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12: Police in Pennsylvania say an 18-year-old man and his mother are charged in the death of his girlfriend.
13: Pennsylvania State Police say 18-year-old Caroline Heinz was stabbed to death by her boyfriend during a conversation about the state of their relationship. 18-year-old Royce Moser is charged with homicide. Investigators saying Moser grew angry during their conversation and claims a demon told him to stab Heinz. His mother, Rachel Moser, is charged with tampering with evidence. Heinz, a soccer star at Pennsylvania Western University in California, Pennsylvania, was found dead in her vehicle early Thursday. Police say Moser killed her, then drove the body to his mother's home where she helped him clean up, ultimately helping him leave Heinz's car with her body inside near the campus library. Tanya J. Powers, Fox News.
12: A federal appeals court has temporarily halted a court order that would have granted thousands of athletes an extra year of eligibility. The lawsuit was filed by players who graduated high school in 2022 and were not included in the NCAA's new rule granting most players 5 years of eligibility. The NCAA argues fairness is subjective because schools have already built their rosters based on existing rules. One of the brightest stars in tennis will miss the U.S. Open.
14: The number one men's tennis player in the world, Jannik Sinner, announcing he will miss the Grand Slam because of a knee injury. He hasn't played since winning Wimbledon last month. News of Sinner's withdrawal from the U.S. Open comes one day after defending champion Carlos Alcaraz revealed he will return to defend his title. Alcaraz had been sidelined for 4 months with a right wrist injury. The U.S. Open gets underway in New York on August 30th.
12: Fox's Frank Lanza in New York. Wall Street stocks rose, trimming losses from a shaky week. Even though the bond market remained jumpy, the Dow gained 518, the Nasdaq up 113, the S&P plus 33. Crude oil futures at about $88 a barrel. I'm Lee Silasera. This is Fox News.
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15: 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Partly cloudy skies tonight into the overnight hours. We drop down to a low of around 57 degrees. Mostly cloudy skies tomorrow morning with a chance for a shower in the afternoon, reaching a high near 76. Maybe a quick shower on Saturday night, otherwise mostly cloudy skies. We dip into the low 60s. I'm Brandi Scott in the Hudson Valley Weather Center.
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22: 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It's our final hour of the week. I'm glad you're here. Don't forget Life, Liberty, and Levin tomorrow night, 8 p.m. Eastern on Fox. Sunday night, 8 p.m. Eastern on Fox. Please set your DVR, whatever your recording device is. It's best to set it, like, now, so you don't forget. But these are two unbelievable shows. And Sunday's show is a special. It's a full hour in studio. I'm sitting down with Senator Cruz. He asked me to interview him for a book he's just written on Clarence Thomas. It comes out next Tuesday, but he wanted to get a jump on it with you folks. And in fact, these authors are lining up now. I've got authors coming up. I can't even tell you who they are yet. I just can't take them all. It's just not possible. I'm trying to help where I can, but it's just not possible. I cannot turn my
4: television show into something like that. But Cruz has something unique and interesting to say. He spent a lot of time with Clarence Thomas, and Clarence Thomas is one of my heroes. And you'll see in the future as well. So, again, set your DVRs or whatever recording device you use. We still use DVR here. And watch it live, too, actually. Saturday and Sunday, 8 p.m. Eastern time. You know, I actually let the guests speak. It's very unique. And I only have one or two guests. Very unique. It's actually very old-fashioned, but it's great. Bernie Sanders, these Democrats, they keep running on Israel. They hate Israel. Now, ladies and gentlemen, tonight Turkey is threatening Israel. What is Israel supposed to do? They were attacked by Hamas, which is backed by Iran and Qatar. They come under attack, they fight back, and they're not allowed to win. We pulled them back in Gaza. We pulled them back in Lebanon with Hezbollah. These are surrogates of Iran. We've pulled them back with Iran. And then we tell them, no, no, you got to pull back further, further, further, further. And now Turkey is moving into Syria. Nobody's telling them to pull back. And they're moving their military into Syria to go on the border with Israel. And Erdogan keeps threatening Israel, keeps talking about how he wants to destroy the Jews and remove them from the Middle East. He's an Islamist. He's a national socialist. He's all those things. So I don't understand. Israel's a tiny country of 9 million people. It's a speck on the map. We understand what's going on. I get that. But what I don't understand is the Democrat Party, quite frankly. They give billions and billions of dollars to Israel. That's not true. Israel buys equipment from us with the $3.8 billion, and Netanyahu is phasing all of it out. And let me tell you, it'll be a bad day for our country when Israel says, you know what? We'll make an alliance with China. Now, they're not going to say it, but what if they did? All that technology, all that intelligence, all that warrior power, that Air Force and everything else. I mean, how stupid is Bernie Sanders? How stupid are these people, these woke right fascists, and as well as these Islamist, Marxist Nazis? But now they're going to team up with India, which has 1.4, 1.5 billion people, has a strong industrial base. They're teaming up with Greece. And they're teaming up with other countries. And we can't allow the Democrat Party to drag us into this place just because they're Jew haters and Israel haters. They're also Constitution haters and American haters. Wrote a whole book called The American Democrat Party Hates America. But here's Bernie Sanders on a Zoom call from Angie Nixon. Angie Nixon's running for the Senate from Florida. She's a communist. DSA, they're communists. They hate the Constitution. They hate the country. Very unlikely she'll win, but it doesn't matter. Bernie Sanders is all in with her. He's all in with Al-Sayed. He was all in with Plattner. He's for the Nazis, the Marxists, the Islamists, just not the Americans, you know. And by that, I mean people who support America, actually. Cut five, go.
6: And Angie also understands that it makes no sense at all that we're spending $1.1 trillion, $1.5 trillion on the military.
4: We're not spending $1.5 trillion yet. They've asked for another $500. We're spending about $1 trillion out of our budget on the military. And that's the job of the country. That's the job of our government. Is to protect us. It's not to redistribute wealth. It's not to destroy Medicare and make it for all. It's not this communist agenda. Go ahead.
6: Billions and billions of dollars going to the extremist government in Israel, which has done terrible, terrible things against the people.
4: God, do I hate
6: people.
4: This man. I despise this man. He's the worst of the worst. He just is. Go ahead.
6: The reason that you guys pulled off this unbelievable upset in Florida is not only you got a great candidate.
4: It's because your opponent was Vindman.
22: this phony fraud fake who went after Donald Trump and laid the foundation for the first unconstitutional impeachment against Trump. That's why. Now, in California, there's Representative-elect Aisha Wahab. She won the special election for Swalwell's seat. Here she is on CNN yesterday. Go.
7: Should AIPAC be afraid of you in Congress? And do you support U.S. taxpayer funding weapons for Israel?
22: I don't understand this, ladies and gentlemen. I really don't understand this. They act like Israel's the only country on the face of the earth. It's the only ally we have. It's the only ally we sell weapons to and sells technology, actually gives technology to us. AIPAC, which is in the minor leagues when it comes to organizations that have political action committees, in the minor leagues. And then we get foreign money out of Qatar. CNN never asks about that. Foreign money out of communist China. CNN never asks about that. Foreign money out of Iran. CNN never asks about that. Never ask anything about CARE and where their funding comes from. No, it's always Israel or it's AIPAC or it's the Jewish billionaires. This is CNN. CNN, go ahead.
8: No, I don't support weapons going out of this country. I think that there's a time and place for war.
22: I don't support weapons going out of this country. Okay, so she doesn't support weapons going out. So doesn't she sound like the woke, right, neo-fascist, isolationist America? Don't they agree on this? Of course they do. I don't want to hear about this America First stuff. That's not what these neo-fascist isolationists are about. They're not about America First. I don't know how many lessons we have to have as a country. I don't know how many hundreds of thousands of soldiers we have to lose because these isolationists hold sway until we're attacked, of course. Oh, we should have, I'm sorry, we should have armed up. We should have, shut up, you fools. That's who they are. By the way, scheduled as our guest is Ken Paxton. Ken Paxton, obviously, running for the Senate in Texas. And I'm going to endorse Ken Paxton. The guy he's running against is an absolute nut job who hates our country, hates our Constitution. Oh, he'll lie about that, his opponent. He's lied about everything else he's done, but he's one of these real hardcore radicals. We'll be right back.
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0: a pleasure to have on the program Ken Paxton, who's running for the Senate in Texas. This is a crucial race. His opponent is a complete nut job and a hardcore leftist who's trying to reinvent himself and run, and run as a moderate Democrat, which he absolutely is not. How are you, sir?
1: I'm doing great. We're working hard, and you've explained the race really well. This is a guy that is, he has like a 10-year record of being the most AOC-like person in Texas, probably the most radically left socialist, Democrat, communist, whatever you want to call him. And he's definitely running away from that voting record and comments he's made in the past to be a moderate Democrat, which is absolutely false.
0: Mm-hmm. And I think what's interesting to me, I think in the nation and certainly the people of Texas, is what would he do in the Senate? And what he would do in the Senate is get right behind Schumer and vote against our judicial nominees and vote for whatever they want. And you're trying to prevent that, correct?
1: That's exactly right. And if you can imagine the Senate, that Senate position from Texas going to somebody that liberal, I mean, I'd say the country's in trouble. So I don't think there's any way, once we expose him for what he has actually said and voted for, that the people of Texas are gonna go for this.
0: Mm-hmm. But that's the problem, isn't it? They managed to get an enormous sums of money and then lie about these guys. You know, they have one leftist after another, but this guy's like the leftist of the leftists. So they're going to do everything they can to take that seat, because it'll have national implications. It'll resonate throughout the country. That's a problem.
1: That's absolutely right. That's exactly right. And that's why you see so much money coming in from California and probably overseas. They definitely view this as it would be a big win for them. It would change the nature of Texas. And I don't think we could hold the Senate if we lost Senate race.
0: Tell us your big positions. There's 3, 4, 5 big positions, if you can get in there.
1: So the number one thing for me is the Save America Act. And the reason that is so important to me, I fought on election integrity. We had the same thing going on in Texas that they did in Georgia and Michigan and Wisconsin, but we fought it. And I had to win 12 lawsuits in very liberal counties and get around the liberal courts of appeals in these liberal counties. And we ended up winning all 12 lawsuits. But that bill, in my opinion, if we don't pass that, we're going to lose the country, as these Democratic states consistently, you know, cheat. And they don't have photo ID, and they don't have their voter rolls cleared of illegals and dead people. And they're using the mail-in ballots to collect votes when we have no idea who's voting. So that would be my number one priority, because everything else, if we can't fix that, we lose everything else. So beyond that, the federal deficit is a huge problem I think we have to start addressing. I'm very interested in making sure that we have constitutional conservatives. So I'm very interested in serving on the Judiciary Committee if I can.

0: to make sure that we have judges that are conservative. And I'm definitely somebody who's very interested in what's going on with China, because I think they are our most, I guess, our biggest challenge economically and militarily.
1: What do you make of these mosques popping up all over your state? I get a lot of calls about this.
0: Well, it's interesting. I mean, there's obviously, we have the First Amendment, and any religion can worship however they want to. The problem is Sharia law, and mm-hmm. this idea that they can have their own separate laws or just violate ours. So I've been involved in some lawsuits over that, because some of these developments have not followed state and federal law. And if you're going to operate in our country, you can worship however you want to, but you have to follow our laws. You can't ignore the Constitution. You cannot ignore state and federal law. That's a absolute.
1: Mm-hmm. Now, are you getting much help in this regard from other statewide Republicans in dealing with this?
0: Yeah, I think we're pretty unified in that. The challenge is working around the First Amendment. Obviously, we care about that, and we want people to. I mean, that was one of the founding principles, right? That we had freedom of political expression and then freedom of religious expression, but not at the expense of our own laws. And so, yeah, I think the governor understands this. I think the lieutenant governor understands this. And I think the legislature is more and more coming to understand this. And we're going to have to deal with this as we go forward.
1: Let me ask you something. I've been thinking about this too. But if you have an imam who's talking about overthrowing the United States and weaponizing sort of in many ways violence and so forth and so on, we all know that's not a First Amendment issue. We've got to figure out how to address something like that, don't we? I don't think we've figured that out yet.
0: No, we haven't to some degree. So, like, we have lawsuits against CARE. We have lawsuits against some other Islamic, the Islamic Council out of Dallas, and largely because we think that they are promoting, you know, terrorism, and they've got they're recruiting people for terrorism. So when you start talking about putting lives at risk and you're talking about violence, then that certainly leaves an opening for us to go after you and make sure that you don't operate in our state.
1: It's a big state with big cities. You got a lot of rural populations too. It's hard to campaign in a state like this, isn't it?
0: It's very hard. That's why I'm telling people to go to kenpaxton.com and give, because 32 million people, I could go speak to 1,000 people a day between now and the election, and I would get to 75,000 people. Yes. There are going to be 10.4 million people voting. So without some type of money to get into the media and make sure that people know what this guy believes, and we're going to target, obviously, different areas care about different things, but if we let people know the positions that he has on boys and girls sports, which he's voted for. We talk about his voting for transitioning kids. Or how about just a guy that ran a vegan campaign in Texas, which is definitely a meat state. We have many, many issues to go after him on that do not fit with Texans' views.
1: Mm-hmm. But he'd be a good senator from perhaps New York, wouldn't he?
0: Or California.
1: Yeah.
0: But not here.
1: Not Texas.
0: Not in Texas.
1: They have spent a lot of time trying to change Texas on the left, though, haven't they? I mean, with the immigration issue at the national level and so forth.
0: Well, that's absolutely the plot that was developed with Joe Biden. Think about this. On day one, not a month into his office, one day, on first day, he announces to the world that he's not going to deport anybody. Why would you announce it, first of all? He announced it so that the cartels would know to start bringing people to the border, and that they would no longer have to run from Border Patrol. They could run to them and get help. And that's exactly what he did. And that was designed to help with voting. And it also affected congressional districts, because they have been counting illegals in our count.
1: Mm-hmm. If people want to help you, where do they go?
0: They go to kenpaxton.com, and we need all the help we can get, just because this guy is raising so much money on ActBlue, which I'm convinced is completely illegal, and that they're raising money overseas. And then, of course, we have just huge contributions from California. I think Reid Hoffman gave him $10 million. So the money is flowing in for him from, you know, basically the liberal states.
1: Mm-hmm. So, folks, if you want to help, and I hope you do, it's kenpaxton.com, kenpaxton.com. I know you're in the middle of an event. I want to endorse you for the Senate. I think your race is crucially important for Texas and the United States. And I'm hoping the people in Texas really step up now. You got a lot of races that are very, very important. They're federal and state. But there's no more important race than this Paxton race for the United States Senate. And I wish you all the best, sir. Any final words?
0: Thank you, Mark. Yeah, thank you for the endorsement, and thanks for having me on. We got to go win this.
1: All right, go get him, Tiger. Here he goes. KenPaxton.com. Ken Paxton, P-A-X-T-O-N.com. We need that seat. We need to have a Republican senator from Texas. This is absolutely crucial. I'll be right back. For nearly 3,000 years, Homer's epic poem, The Iliad, has shaped the literary and moral imagination of the West. More than a story of war and legendary heroes, it's about honor, courage, leadership, friendship, sacrifice, and what it means to live a noble life. Achilles is the greatest warrior among the Greeks, but his greatest struggle is not only against the Trojans. It is against his own anger, pride, and grief. 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
5: Fox News, I'm Tom Graham. President Trump hitting the campaign trail, holding an event in Myrtle Beach, South Carolina, and praising his economic record, also praising a Supreme Court decision to allow construction of his planned White House ballroom to go forward.
6: In a very short period of time, in a year from now, you'll have one of the greatest anywhere in the world.
5: Vice President J.D. Vance also campaigning today in Ohio. A report from the Department of War shows a decline of unwanted sexual contact and harassment in the military.
7: The Pentagon revealing the estimated rate of unwanted sexual contact for active duty women decreased from 6.8% to 4.3% in 2025 and from 1.3% to 1% for active duty men.
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9: 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Partly cloudy skies tonight into the overnight hours. We drop down to a low of around 57 degrees. Mostly cloudy skies tomorrow morning with a chance for a shower in the afternoon, reaching a high near 76. Maybe a quick shower on Saturday night, otherwise mostly cloudy skies. We dip into the low 60s. I'm Brandi Scott in the Hudson Valley Weather Center.
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1: Rich, you said something to me, and I didn't hear you. Can you tell me again? I'm sorry. Ah, of course. Just wanted you to hear. Wanted to hear you say that again. Good Lord. We have 25 minutes left? All right. Monetary gold, folks. Gold entered 2026 after a historic year. It really skyrocketed. It skyrocketed. And it went to about $5,500 an ounce in early January. And it's been hovering around five or so, give or take, but it's at historic highs now. Again, I remember when I bought it for $200 an ounce, some 40-some years ago. And 20 years ago, the dollar went down, the value of the dollar down like 20%, 30% or more, the currency. But the value of the precious metals like gold have skyrocketed. And, you know, when you're looking at a debt of $40 trillion, we've now hit 40, and we're going to hit 50 soon enough, and then it's just going to steamroll. It's going to keep going, going. We don't have politicians in Congress who are going to deal with this. They're called Democrats. They're not going to do it. And we've got Social Security that's all bound up in 6 years. They're not going to fix it. They're going to wait till it collapses. They're going to play chicken. They want massive, massive tax increases. They look for opportunities like this, ladies and gentlemen. So you need to protect yourself. That's the way I view it. You need to protect yourself primarily by diversifying what you have. So you have, you have your pension plans. Some of you are on your pensions. You have your income, obviously. You have your savings. You have, various investments, if you have any. Well, to me, diversification is a no-brainer. No, you don't put all your eggs in one basket, particularly when you're looking down the road 4, 5, 6, 7 years like this. It's not far away anymore. People used to talk about, in 30 years. No, it's much less than 10 years. Social Security in 6 years? $50 trillion is going to be in less than 6 years? The interest on the debt is bigger than the entire defense budget? I mean, this is big stuff. This is big stuff. You got central banks that are looking at this, and so they're piling up on gold. Now, gold is a limited commodity. 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And I think you really should. It's very, very important. Let's go to Larry, Bedford, Pennsylvania. The great, yes, we're taking calls now. The great WBFD. Go.
2: It's a pleasure to talk with you, sir.
1: You know, Bedford, and same to you, my friend. Bedford's a nice area. We remember what happened to the assassination attempt. And, but you guys, did you guys just elect a Democrat in a special election? Did I just see that, or am I wrong?
2: Sorry.
1: No, I'm glad.
2: Sorry for our ass. But, he's not that bad. I mean, I've been hammering away at him, emails and texts work a lot.
1: Very good. Very good. All right, I kind of derailed you. What did you want to talk about?
2: Well, you were talking to Paxton about the Sharia law thing, you know, and about the, all these mosques popping up, and your man that I talked to on the line, he said, well, what would you advise President Trump to do? And I'm like, well, you know, I'm as a Marine veteran, serving three tours in Iraq and Afghanistan, had to go into some of these mosques, and they had obviously weapons in there. Okay, so we had to, you know, deal with that. So with that being said, even though we have the First Amendment, why can't we, like I mentioned to your man on the phone earlier, why can't the Trump ministry, we have the CIA and FBI.
1: Mm-hmm.
2: We have all this intel.
1: What you're going to ask is why, just so you don't get cut off here, why can't we monitor these mosques? And the answer is we can. Not with the CIA, but with the FBI. And I hope they're doing some of that, because if you have imams in mosques who are promoting violence and terrorism, who are encouraging mob action, I don't mean free speech assembly. We all know what I'm talking about. Then we need to address that. That person should be identified, that person should be detained, and that person should be on the list, if they're not a citizen, for getting their ass kicked out of here, if they're a naturalized citizen, for being denaturalized and removed. It's time we go on offense and take care of business, as far as I'm concerned. So I agree with you, Larry.
2: So
1: thank you for... Go ahead. Go ahead,
2: why,
1: I'm sorry.
2: Why can't we... Why, no, I'm sorry, Mark. Why can't we just, like, intel all these mosques?
1: Well, we can't do them all, but we can do some, like I just said. We can just have, you can have the FBI do some of this. We used to actually do some of this. I remember this when I was Chief of Staff to Attorney General Meese. We did some of this, not necessarily just with mosques, but definitely with mosques and other institutions when Reagan was president. It's gotten a hell of a lot worse since then. All right, Larry, you're a good man. I don't know what's going on with me here. But luckily it's Friday night, and whatever's going on won't go on forever here, because we're running out of time, unfortunately. Abdul Saeed on MS Now yesterday. Cut 7, go.
3: I've been talking to Democrats for 15 months, and ever since February when they kicked off this ridiculous war, it is one of the only things that I hear from Democrats. Why is it that a guy who said that he wanted no new wars, that he was going to America first us, that he's now, it seems, putting America last, to the drapes he wants to put in the White House and a war that he seems not to know how to get himself out of. So, you know, just a pro tip here, Mike, if you want to win Democrat votes, you're probably going to have to start talking about the ridiculous war that we shouldn't be fighting in Iran.
1: Oh, yeah, the ridiculous war we shouldn't be fighting in Iran. With your heroes and your friends, right? The Islamists that run that regime. And that Islamist regime, ladies and gentlemen, is in the middle of the spokes, of the wheel spokes. It is the gear in the middle of the spokes. That regime is taken out, and I mean removed. It's going to have a very, very negative impact on many of these terrorist organizations and save a lot of lives, including ours, because down the road, if they get nuclear weapons, we're in deep trouble. They'll blackmail us, they'll threaten us, and I believe they intend to use them because that's their ideology. That's what they say their Allah forces them, imposes them, wants them to do, and they want to do it. They want to do it. There's more from this reprobate. Cut 8, go.
3: Folks are clear-eyed about what they're facing, because at the end of the day, it's not about Team Red or Team Blue. It's about Team Can I Afford My Gas.
1: I just love it when these radical leftists, these communist Islamists, it's not about red and blue. No, I'm for the people. No. No, they're not for the people. And no, he's not even going to represent the Democrats. This guy is bad. He is bad news. He now knows how he's supposed to sound. He now knows what he's supposed to say. They pulled him aside, stopped scaring people. You know, you got to get your propaganda down. Now, I've told you the difference between the Democrat Party and the DSA substantively does not exist for the most part. They're 80% in agreement. Where the difference is, you hear him now. He sounds differently than he did 3 or 4 weeks ago, doesn't he, Rich? He's not hanging around with Piker right now, is he? He's not saying he's going to hang around with Piker right now, because they all understand, in order to get elected, cool it, calm down. Cool it and calm down. And so that's what he's doing. And there's enough people who will buy this BS. I'm not one of them, of course. We'll be right back.
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0: Well, we'll try and get to at least one caller by the time we leave. So, Will, you hang on there. International Fellowship of Christians and Jews, fantastic group. Anti-Semitism has continued to rise around the world every day, and the Jewish people continue to pay the price. We see this Erdogan in Turkey right now. He's ready to go to war. He's in NATO. You talk about our equipment with Israel. He's got more of our equipment than Israel does. From growing threats against Jewish communities to acts of violence, harassment, intimidation, many families are living with fear simply because they're Jewish. Synagogues, schools, community centers continue strengthening security as hatred spreads far beyond the headlines. Did you ever think rabbis would have to carry pistols, ladies and gentlemen? Did you ever think you need security in these synagogues like this? Where they're paying out of their own pockets for private security? Retired veterans, retired FBI, retired DEA, local cops, and so forth and so on. It's outrageous. If this were going on in other communities, you know, there'd be an end put to this. And people would be outraged. But way too many people are getting used to this when it comes to the Jewish community. I'm just being perfectly straightforward with you. But that's why the International Fellowship of Christians and Jews is working every day in Israel and around the world, helping to provide security, emergency assistance, food, critical care for vulnerable Jewish communities. And this will spread. This will spread from Jewish communities to Christian communities. It's spreading already. This will spread from synagogues to churches. It's spreading already. For more than 40 years, the fellowship, Christians and Jews, have stood together alongside the Jewish people, delivering practical support when it's needed most. Hatred continues to spread, but compassion and action can make a difference, you know. And so we're calling on you, please, to join the International Fellowship of Christians and Jews in praying for the safety of the Jewish people in the Holy Land, that there will be peace there, for an end to the hatred against them. 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That's L-E-V-I-N for the fellowship.org. levinforthefellowship.org. Please check it out on Friday evening. It's a perfect time to do it. Let's go to Will, Lancaster, Pennsylvania. I love Lancaster. Sirius XM Satellite. Do they still have those nice family restaurants there, if you know what I mean, where everybody sits at these big tables and the Greyhounds come in, the buses, and you got big bowls in that part of Lancaster?
1: Oh, yeah.
0: Oh, I got to get back there. Oh, I got to get back there. Go right ahead. Sorry.
1: Well, my point was, first-time caller, long-time listener, love you.
0: Thank you.
1: Mr. Levin, and appreciate everything you do for our country. But all these liberals complaining about gas prices, don't they all drive Teslas?
0: Mm-hmm. That's right. You know, it's such
1: just a thought.
0: Our callers here are brilliant, like Will here. Go get a Tesla. What are you whining about? And many of you have Teslas, as far as we know, right?
1: Yes, sir.
0: That's your point.
1: I don't drive one, but it's different than a hurricane coming through and gas prices go up. You just deal with it till it comes back down. So,
0: well, that's a fantastic point, actually. And of course, you have a lot of states where the sales tax on the gasoline is so confiscatory. I mean, almost 72 cents a gallon in California. People are paying like $7 a gallon. That is insane. What is it, Rich? I didn't hear you. Okay. And in electric bills in the Northeast, like states like New Jersey and New York and Connecticut, crazy. All right. Thank you for your great call. All the great calls, as a matter of fact. And here we go every Friday. In your honor, America. Ray Charles in America. Here we go.

0: Folks, don't forget. 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Two great shows, great openings, great guests. You're going to love it, I promise. The week is over, officially, and the weekend begins right now. We salute our armed forces, police officers, firefighters, emergency personnel, our brothers and sisters in ICE. That's right, I said it. And our trucker friends. That's right. We salute the men and women in Ukraine, in Israel, in Iran. And you, the American people, red-blooded Americans. Good night, Spritey and Griffey and Pepsi and Smokey. Good night, Zelda and Gigi. Good night, Indy and Patton and Rory. Good night, I said Gigi, but we'll say it again. And good night, Marty and Barney. Good night, Dad. Good night, Mom. We're holding down the fort here. Good night, Leo. Good night, Joe and Bernard. Good night, Teddy. Good night, Tony. Good night, Eric. Good night, Lou. Good night, all the other great patriots who have passed. Don't forget tomorrow night, Life, Liberty, and Levin, and I'll see you next week. Go.
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0: hoping for a last-minute boost. I'm Lisa LaSera, Fox News. President Trump in Myrtle Beach, South Carolina, campaigning for Senator Darlene Graham, his choice to replace her brother, Lindsey Graham.
1: We're going to tell them that we will never abolish ICE. We will never surrender our Constitution. And we will never allow our country to even think about being a communist or even a socialist country. We're not going to let it happen.
0: Darlene Graham was appointed to serve the remainder of her brother's term, but faces a runoff election against Congressman Ralph Norman for the nomination for the November ballot on Tuesday. Also at the rally, the president thanked Supreme Court Justice John Roberts for allowing work on the White House ballroom to proceed.
1: It's going to be the greatest of its kind anywhere that's ever been built, and it's something that presidents have wanted to be built for over 150 years.
0: The temporary order lets work continue as the Supreme Court considers an emergency appeal of a lower court ruling calling for construction to be halted because congressional approval was not granted. Day two of a hearing for Carmelo Anthony as his lawyers fight to get the Texas teen convicted of stabbing another teen to death at a track meet last year, a new trial.
2: Prosecutors laid out a lengthy history of violence and behavior issues going back to elementary school that Anthony had, so much so that when he was 9 or 10, he was placed on a behavior plan. Prosecutors also shared dozens of text messages they found on Anthony's phone about his violent behavior. In one text thread, his then girlfriend told him to stop punching and that it wasn't good. He responded, "I have to. It's like a priority for me."
0: Fox's Garrett Tenney in McKinney, Texas. Yesterday, the prosecution and defense revealed they agreed to not present evidence that could inflame an already racially charged trial. 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
0: A local elected official is facing assault charges in Virginia after an altercation following a public hearing on data centers.
5: Warren County, Virginia Supervisor Hugh Henry is charged with misdemeanor assault and battery after a debate over data centers turned heated during a county board meeting. The problem began inside the meeting room when Henry used his allotted time to address Jay Newell, a resident who has also been critical of Henry about the county's data center issue. Henry said he wasn't sure what he'd done to Newell and read a social media post he claimed called him a liar and contained profanity. Henry then challenged Newell to meet him outside, with witnesses saying that's when the situation deteriorated. Bystanders say they saw Henry push Newell to the ground before sheriff's deputies intervened. Henry is due in court again in October. Tanya J. Powers, Fox News.
0: A survey suggests Americans continue to drink less alcohol than ever before.
6: A July Gallup poll of U.S. adults 18 years old and older finding the share of Americans drinking alcohol remains at a record low, 54% for the second year in a row. The analytics firm calling this the lowest reading for the trend dating back to 1939. The survey suggests self-reported drinking fell over the previous 3 years from 62% in 2023 to 58% in 2024 and 54% in 2025. Before holding steady this year, 13% of those polled admit they sometimes drink too much, which is also a record low. 17% noting they've opted for a non-alcoholic beverage over the last year, with more than half, 51%, saying they feel consuming one or two alcoholic drinks per day is bad for their health. Kristen Goodwin, Fox News.
0: Tesla and some Chinese car makers recalling more than 4 million vehicles over safety concerns, including risk tied to their door handles. Tesla is the biggest part of the recall with about 3 million vehicles, including models 3, Y, X, and S. I'm Lisa LaSera. This is Fox News.
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8: 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Partly cloudy skies tonight into the overnight hours. We drop down to a low of around 57 degrees. Mostly cloudy skies tomorrow morning with a chance for a shower in the afternoon, reaching a high near 76. Maybe a quick shower on Saturday night, otherwise mostly cloudy skies. We dip into the low 60s. I'm Brandi Scott in the Hudson Valley Weather Center.
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0: Let's have some fun on a Friday. We have done it. We have made it to the end of the week. Smile. Life is good. And it's going to be such an incredible Ask Dr. Jesse Friday tonight. We have so many questions about it. Hey, these communists, our communists are open prison, but communist governments around the world are totalitarian. What sense does that make? Someone wants to know, is AI going to kind of defeat left-wing thought? Some lady wants to yell at people, understandably, for potentially sitting out in November. The American military. Are we no longer able to, you know, fight World War II again? All that we're going to dig into at least a little bit. These Democrat primary debates, because they're pretty revealing. All that and so much more coming up tonight on the world famous Jesse Kelly Show. We'll even take a couple seconds to mock and criticize Jill Biden, which is one of my favorite pastimes. Before we get into any of that, let's dig into the questions right now. Jesse, DSA and communists is this one. These regimes around the world have the most intolerant and brutal law enforcement in the world. The DSA and communists here in America are all anti-law enforcement. These people are just out of their minds. Okay. Let's talk about that. It's a little odd, isn't it? Country like North Korea is probably one of the best examples. North Korea, they say, I mean, no one knows for sure, has virtually no street crime. None. Nobody's pickpocketing anybody. You're not going to see gangs out there spray painting graffiti on the side of the walls. Why? Well, they'll just kill you. They'll just pull your fingernails out and kill every member of your family, and they'll just kill you. They control everything, where you eat, where you live, what you do for a living. They control all. You are a slave to the government. There's no open jail policy in North Korea. But the communists here in America, Democrats, they don't believe in locking up violent criminals. In fact, we talked about it so many times before. They actually want violent criminals out of jail, out of prison, and they want them doing more rape and more murder. So a North Korean communist wants everyone locked up, and an American communist doesn't want anyone locked up? How does that make sense? Let me explain. Imagine for a second. Imagine, and we're not going to do this, by the way. Imagine that you and me, we're going to get together tonight, Red Lobster, have some Cheddar Bay biscuits, and we are going to begin a revolution against the government of the United States of America. Again, we're not going to do this, but we're going to begin a revolution against the government. Okay? Now, do you think we should leave Red Lobster after we come up with a plan and drive right down to Washington, D.C. and storm the Capitol? Well, no. Why? Well, you understand that any revolution, any military exercise, period, any revolution, it has stages. There are various stages. If you and me, if we're going to have a revolution against the United States of America, I mean, look, we just got done at Red Lobster. We got to go recruiting. We got to figure out the logistics. How are we going to get secure comms? The weapons situation. Do we have people in place here and there? If not, we have to recruit them. We have stages we have to get through before we are ever going to be in position to storm into the Capitol building and say, we have this country now. It's ours. We have stages. You don't jump right from the let's do it stage to the storm the Capitol stage. You have steps, right? Steps. You with me? Communist revolutions work the exact same way. Chris, grab that old Yuri Bezmenov clip we talk about. Honestly, anyone will work fine, but where he's talking about, you know, demoralization, whatever, Chris will get it in a second. But communist revolutions have stages, too. And they talk about them. There are writings about it. We have our ex-KGB Yuri Bezmenov, who was discussing them. Here, listen.
1: Ideological subversion is the slow process which we call either ideological subversion or active measures, активные мероприятия in the language of the KGB, or psychological warfare. What it basically means is to change the perception of reality of every American to such an extent that despite of the abundance of information, no one is able to come to sensible conclusions in the interests of defending themselves, their families, their community, and their country. It's a great brainwashing process which goes very slow, and it's divided in four basic stages.
0: Pause real quick.
1: The first one being...
0: Hear what he just said? I'm going to let it play because I know this is an interesting clip, but did you hear what he just said? Four basic what? Four basic stages. You ever put together Legos? You flip right to the last page? No. Got to start on page one. Go ahead, Chris.
1: Very slow, and it's divided in four basic stages. The first one being demoralization. It takes from 15 to 20 years to demoralize a nation. Why that many years? Because this is the minimum number of years which requires to educate one generation of students in the country of your enemy, exposed to the ideology of the enemy. In other words, Marxism-Leninism ideology is being pumped into the soft heads of at least three generations of American students without being challenged or counterbalanced by the basic values of Americanism, American patriotism. The demoralization process in the United States is basically completed already.
0: Okay, I could let it play. It's wonderful, don't get me wrong, but the point I was trying to drive home is this. Communist revolutions come in stages. So a country like North Korea, the revolution's done. Has been done for years. The revolution is complete. That's what it looks like if the communist revolution succeeds. The Soviet Union under Stalin. They're famous for, one of the things they're most famous for is what? Their prison system, the gulag system. They just locked everybody up. not just rapists and murderers, political opponents, someone who looked at you crossways, someone who went to the grocery store without their papers, the prison locked everybody up. East Germany locked everybody up. The final stage is a brutal, brutal tyranny where people are tortured and killed and imprisoned en masse, and every single thing in society is controlled. But here's the good news, maybe the bad news, depending on how you look at it. I consider the good news. We aren't there in the United States of America because the communists have not been able to complete their revolution yet. You can argue about where exactly they are with the various stages, the various steps of their revolution. But we are in the middle of one, not at the end of one. And until you get to the end being you hold all the power, every government seat, everything, that's the end. Until you get to that point in time, if you're a communist, it helps you if more people are getting murdered and raped and robbed in society. It helps you. That breaks up societies. It causes angst. It causes fear. You want these people. They are not only beneficial to just shaking up society, they are prime recruits for the communist street animal movement. Prime recruits. Don't believe me? Go look at any one of these Antifa losers who get arrested on various things and look at their rap sheets. This is not that guy's first rodeo when it comes to grabbing a pipe and hitting somebody in the head. He's been doing it for a very long time. He's probably not even a commie. He just found a group that will train him and protect him. It will turn him loose to be the violent monster he is. Now, if you were to fast forward clear to the end stage where they have everything, they're just going to take him out and shoot him in the head. Well, now he's a burden. Now, okay, well, now you served your purpose. Now you have to go. They're not being hypocritical or being different. Our DSA communists, our Democrats in this country are no different, not an inch of daylight different between an American Democrat and a communist in North Korea. The only difference is the stage they're in. Remember all the tyranny the Biden administration brought down on this country? Remember. Remember how many people they sent law enforcement after. And that's while we have lots of guns. Do you know what Democrats would do if we didn't have guns in this country? They'd come for all of us. They'd have the Marines in your backyard. They would. That's why. That's the difference. All right. This AI stuff, is it going to defeat left-wing worldview? That, and we'll touch on this primary debate. Hang on.
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16: 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So, look, I mentioned before, what would Democrats do? Remember what they did, all the evil things they did under Joe Biden. Not just rounding up 1,000 January Sixers, announcing their intention to go find another 1,000 people to arrest. We know directives came down from the White House to go after Donald Trump in every jurisdiction they could, and they did. They arrested him. We know they dug up an old obscure law to justify sending SWAT teams to the homes of peaceful pastors to throw them in prison. That's what they did while Americans were the most armed people on the planet. What do you think they would do if they had the opportunity to do those things without getting hurt? Look, this is Ed Markey. This is from a primary debate last night.
17: I say impeach Trump.
3: He's running a criminal enterprise. He's got a cash for criminals program that Republicans support, $1.8 billion. He's

0: he's been running a all-you-can-eat corruption buffet for himself, for his family, for his cronies, for his corporations. He must be held accountable. And he's also planning on stealing the election. That's what the Save America Act is all about.
1: Do you know how far and wide that Trump pardon is going to have to be if Democrats take power again? Oh, here's the primary opponent, Seth Moulton.
2: And let me be clear. ICE needs to be abolished because the organization is completely corrupt. It's staffed by thugs. And that's why I was the first in this race to say that they need to be prosecuted as well.
1: You know that Donald Trump, at the end of his term, is probably going to have to hand out a blanket pardon to every member of ICE because Democrats are so sick and evil. You know that? It's true. All right, let's move on. Dear Jesse, your show is fast becoming my favorite program because you and your audience always ask questions that are on my mind. You do a great job in explaining the pitfalls of socialism and communism, but the uneducated are drawn to the false premise that it would make things fair when it comes to economics. With the AI promise of universal basic income payments as a benefit, would that collapse the left's primary argument as to why they should be given power? It's a fascinating question. So let's sign on to a point that I don't agree with, but people, very smart people, say this point. Elon Musk is someone who has said this point. Artificial intelligence. Now, I'm very much paraphrasing, so here it is. Artificial intelligence, they say, is going to grow so powerful, it's going to be so widespread, that AI will do everything, almost everything. And of course, that leads people to say, well, wait a minute. What about my job? What about my job? Oh, don't worry. Because AI is doing all the productivity in society, there will be enough money flowing around, courtesy of AI, that everybody will simply get a check to go do whatever you want, stay home, eat Little Debbie's oatmeal cream pies, take the old lady out to Red Lobster with no job at all. That's very much paraphrasing, but that is this dream they sell. One day we will get there. Now, I need to clarify, I don't sign on for any of that at all. Society will reject it. Society is already rejecting it. That is a pipe dream that these tech geniuses come up with because they don't understand human nature. That aside, let's say I sign on to it. All right. That sounds good. That sounds good. Would that defeat the left's primary argument? No, because you're wrong about their primary argument. Let me explain. Yes, they go out there and talk about fair a lot. Fair. This is unfair. This should be more fair. Fair. Yes, they talk about that a lot. No question. But that's not necessarily what they're selling if you listen. If you listen to how these Democrats talk, listen to their speeches, listen to their debates. Yeah, they'll mention something about fair income, taxes, and whatnot. They're not selling fair. They're selling revenge. What is communism? The religion of the malcontent. That is the true definition of communism. It is the religion of the malcontent. That person, whoever they may be, whatever their walk of life is, that is bitter and resentful about anything. Maybe it's about income. I don't have as much money as he has. He's got a better car than I do. But look, it might be about beauty, basic beauty. You think it's an accident so many Democrat women are disgusting? It's not an accident. They look, oh, look at how pretty she is. She's dating the high school quarterback. He wouldn't even look at me. I hate her. The bitterness, envy, this is what draws people into being a communist. Always has, always will. I have an axe to grind with, pick your person. I have an axe to grind with X, with this group of people, with this. And then what happens? Communist leaders step in and say, you know what? You've got a very good point. If you give me power, I'll hurt them for you. Just give me power. Give me power and they'll pay for what they did to you. That's communism. Oh, they'll mention fair from time to time. 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
6: Fox News, I'm Daria Albinger. President Trump is in Myrtle Beach, South Carolina, where he campaigned for Republican Darlene Graham.
7: Look at the rallies. Look at what we have today. You have thousands of people standing outside, can't get in. They're standing outside, and we're not even really running. But we are running because we have to get Darlene and other people elected.
6: The interim senator is filling her late brother Lindsey Graham's term. She's running for a full term. Vice President Vance talking up the Trump administration's midterm strategy.
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10: 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Partly cloudy in the overnight with a low dropping to 59. Your Saturday, cloudy and gray with a chance of a shower with a high of 77. Chance of a shower or storm at any point on Sunday with a high of 79. Mostly sunny Monday with a high of 80. I am Mike Barker in the Hudson Valley Weather Center.
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13: Psst, hey, over here.
14: What?
13: Right here in the back.
14: Where?
13: Over by the fence.
14: You? The bike?
13: Yeah, the bike. Right in the grass where the kids left me a while ago. You know how lonely it is being left day after day, not being able to cruise the reservation?
14: Pardon me?
13: Remember when you got me for the kids? You told them, "No, you kids go have fun, enjoy the outdoors, and be careful."
14: Yeah?
13: I really miss it, especially when they put that playing card in my spokes and I made a really cool sound the faster we went. Well, could you get my tires a little air, dust off my seat, and remind the kids how fun I still am?
14: Okay. Oh, you are dusty.
13: Yeah, and I may need a couple of bolts tightened, too. Now let's go.
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0: It is the Jesse Kelly Show on a fantastic Friday. Remember, if you miss any part of the show, you can download it. iHeart, Spotify, iTunes. One more word on this, how they're always selling grievance. They're always selling revenge. Derek Chauvin. You remember Derek Chauvin? If you don't, he was that cop involved in the George Floyd overdose. Now, remember, we know now. We know. That's not my opinion. We know George Floyd died of an overdose. I know the video maybe looked bad or something like that, but we know other things too. That picture you've seen, maybe the video of Derek Chauvin with his knee kind of looks like it's on the back of George Floyd's neck. You know, we know that the police department in Minneapolis trained him to do that. It's part of their training manual. Derek Chauvin, it looks like, did nothing wrong. And yet Derek Chauvin is rotting in federal prison. Now, there may be some movement on that. Okay, so I mean, no matter who you are, that should be something you should celebrate. If a man has been had his career ripped apart, had his freedom taken away, he's already been shivved in prison, and he's rotting away in prison, and he didn't do anything wrong, isn't that sad? Don't you hate that? I do. Hopefully you do. Okay? Tim Walz, governor of Minnesota. Here's what he said about it.
1: If he issues that pardon, we will simply transfer Derek Chauvin to serve out his 22 and a half years in state prison in Minnesota. And telling people that just to remain focused on that. And so no indication whether they're going to do it or not, but I think it behooves us to be prepared for it with this presidency that it seems like that might.
0: If they let him out of federal prison for a crime he didn't commit, we'll just take him and throw him into state prison. Why? Because the Democrat Party has been selling grievance and revenge to the black community since Lyndon Johnson. That's why. Had nothing to do with the crime, the day itself. It had everything to do with skin color to the communists in this country. Selling grievance, selling grievance, selling grievance, selling grievance, selling grievance, to the extent they're willing to take a completely innocent man and throw him in a cage no matter what the cost. They're not selling fair. They're selling grievance. Oh, I played it yesterday. James Tallarico goes on this Breakfast Club, this black radio show.
2: From Texas, we see what happened with Carmelo Anthony, and you said it was a tragedy.
3: Yeah.
2: What did you mean by that?
3: Well, I've done a lot of work in the State House on justice reform, and right now we've got a system that doesn't serve all Americans equally, and we know that black Texans have been have not gotten the justice they deserve.
0: It's all on videotape. We haven't seen it all yet, but we've seen enough. Carmelo Anthony walked into a high school tent that wasn't his with a gigantic knife. And when he was asked to leave the tent, which of course you would be, the tents are for specific teams, specific schools, he got lippy, pulled out a knife, jammed it into the chest of a, by all accounts, wonderful young man who died in his brother's arms. And yet James Tallarico, because he wants more of the black vote in Texas, feels like he has to go on a black radio show and talk about how unjust it was. It wasn't unjust at all. It's the law. They're not selling fair. They don't want fair. They're not interested in fair. They're interested in revenge. Jesse, you read an email from a gentleman who said he would vote in November with his wallet. Doesn't he remember how expensive it was under Biden? If the radicals take the House or Senate or both, he will be paying a lot more than he is now. Nothing will get done because they will go after everyone in this administration. They'll try to pass amnesty, so on and so forth. We need to give Trump his last 2 years without all the fighting and things will get better. Do not vote these Democrats in the office. She says she loves the show. Didn't say I can say her name and I will not. And I, of course, agree with her. I am voting straight ticket Republican this November. That is what I am going to do. And I am doing that as because, as I've explained many times before, the greatest threat by a mile to you, your children, your country, and your way of life is not China, Russia, Iran, North Korea, or anything else under the sun. The greatest threat to your way of life is Democrats taking power inside the United States of America. They will destroy everything they touch. That is by far the thing that is the biggest threat to you. Because of that, despite all my disagreements with them, and I have many and I voiced them all the time, I'm going to vote Republicans because they're the lesser of two evils. And this is where people will step up and say, we shouldn't have to vote for the lesser of two evils. Oh, grow up. That's what every election is. I don't want to vote for the lesser of two evils either. Have you ever had a vote that wasn't that? I mean, I could count the ones on one hand I've had in my whole life that wasn't that, where I was genuinely fired up and excited to vote for the candidate because this guy's great. Normally, almost every time, it's, oh, gosh, well, he sucks a little less than the other guy. That's what it's like. That's how it is. Honestly, my favorite candidate ever was me. What, Chris? I was the one who had it all figured out. Anyway, you see what I mean? That's what I'm doing this November. Now, that said, I'm also going to encourage all my friends to do the same. But because I've already begun that process, trying to prod them, hey, please vote this November, please vote Republican, I am getting the normie pushback. And the normie pushback all sounds the same. Jesse, what's changed? I still can't afford gas. Jesse, what's changed? Have you seen the cost of beef? Jesse, my son can't find a job. Jesse, and look, this is the point where I launch into the, hey, Trump has done this and Trump has done that. And look, it's not as bad as Democrats. And those things, they resonate with you, hopefully. And they resonate, obviously, with highly involved political people. But the people who decide elections in this country are not highly involved. They are not highly informed. They are what I call normies. Normies don't vote on that kind of stuff. They vote on, do I have a job? How's the cost of everything? Do my family members have a job? How's that grocery bill look? Am I able to throw the family in a minivan and drive down to Myrtle Beach for a long weekend? Or have I been priced out of doing that thing we do once a year? I actually have a friend. He lives in South Jersey. And every single year, they drive down to Virginia Beach. Every year, they rent a house, a big family. They rent a house, nothing fancy, right? But they go rent a house in Virginia Beach, and they spend a week in Virginia Beach. He told me, this is a couple months ago, he told me, we're not going this year. First time in 15 years. First time in 15 years he's not going because he can't afford it. He's got a good job. A sales manager for a grocery store or something like that. I don't know his specific. He works for a grocery chain, but he's got a good job, good career. Can't afford it anymore. Now, he's not a political person, and I'm going to tell him, get out and vote for Republicans in November. But because, I mean, right now, you know what he's probably doing? Well, he's probably at work, but when he gets home from work, you know what he's going to do? He's going to watch sports, maybe turn on Netflix, and in November, it doesn't matter what I tell him. Maybe I can talk him into it, but the bottom line is he's probably going to say, well, screw Republicans too. He doesn't like Democrats. Can't stand Democrats. No, I mean, honestly, the country can't stand Democrats.
4: PU, when it comes to the Democratic brand, the net favorability rating of the Democratic Party. You know, back in 2018, when Democrats, during the first Trump presidency, right, when they were able to win back control of the House, they were even. They were even, right? Favorable minus unfavorable, even, at 0-0-0. Now look at this. 25 points underwater. Ooh.
0: So he hates Democrats like everyone else. On the flip side, there's stuff like this.
4: Hispanic men, Donald Trump put up a historically strong performance for a Republican candidate for president amongst Hispanic men. But the phrase this morning for President Trump is, ay caramba, because look at these shifts. I mean, Hispanic men on Trump. In 2024, he won among Hispanic men by 10 points. Look now where his net approval rating is. Down he goes into the Gulf of Mexico, minus 41 points.
0: Why? Prices haven't gone down. That's why. I've been talking about affordability since COVID. I didn't just get here. Since we stopped an economy and printed $7 trillion, I've been talking about it. Now we're going to eat it. Sucks. Hang on.
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0: It is the Jesse Kelly Show on a fantastic, wonderful Friday. Remember, you can email us, jesse@jessekellyshow.com. Chris, that was Ozzy Osbourne, right? I've got to go see him in concert. Have you ever seen Ozzy in concert, Chris? I'm gonna. Hey, Jesse, are the leaked videos of sailors complaining on ships, leaked articles of missile shortages, Trump's indecisiveness about what to do in Iran, and all the political infighting proof that America can no longer handle a protracted war if one were to ever break out? All right, so let me tackle a couple things. The first thing, I'm not going to make my long point, which I made before, about the sailors complaining about the conditions and the showers and the food and things like that. I'm just going to again remind you that is not indicative that we have a bunch of whiny losers in the Navy, although I'm sure there are plenty of whiny losers in the Navy. It's a big Navy. Plus, it's the Navy. Quit. My point is that deployed troops have complained about the crappy conditions since, well, troops have been deployed. The entire history of the world was this. And this is not, it's not that I'm just guessing. You can go read it. Go read some Roman history. They write letters back home. Guess what they're doing? Lots of the time. Complaining. It sucks up here in Gaul. The food sucks. The Hannibal's guys. Sucks. Alexander the Great's guys. Sucks because being deployed sucks. And when it sucks, you complain about it. So don't make that a big thing, because it's not a big thing. That's how they are. And, you know, even the ones we admire, World War II guys, Korean War veterans, Vietnam guys, they complained all the time. They wrote letters back home all the time complaining. They complained to each other, because that's what you do. So don't take any that into account. Now, as far as the articles of missile shortages, let's talk about this in an honest way. This is not something that just happened. As we ran the manufacturing out of America over the decades, we got fewer and fewer places in this country where we could manufacture the munitions we needed. So munitions, their availability to us has been going down for ages. This comes back to something we've talked about many times before. Human beings, oftentimes, they'll freeze time in a way in their mind. They'll freeze time. Here's a good example. I would say a year ago, started getting back into, you know, lifting weights. Obviously, I don't lift heavy weight, but started getting more and more into lifting weights on a consistent basis, 3-4 times a week lifting weights. And I think it was my very first workout. Do you know what weight I grabbed to go do my shoulders? You know what weight I grabbed? The weight I used to do when I was 25. Why? Because I'm stupid, and because I froze time in my mind of, well, that's what I do, so I'll grab those, only I ain't 25 anymore. You see? Well, people do this when it comes to nations as well. They will take either something they lived through, or they'll take their proudest moment as a country, and they'll fit everything into the country as if that country still exists. During World War II, you mentioned a protracted war. During World War II, we made everything here. Our manufacturing capability was beyond the belief of the Japanese and the Germans and countries around the world. When they found out what we could make and how much of it we could make, it didn't even make sense. We not only supplied our entire military with unlimited food, bullets, bombs. There was no limit. unlimited planes, tanks. Go ahead. Take out a few bombers. It's very sad we lost the crew. Great, we just churned out another 50 yesterday. They're on the way over. Unlimited. Unlimited. We not only had that, we supplied other countries in the world with stuff. We had everything we needed, and we had such a surplus. Hey, Russia, need some stuff? On the way. Britain, need a hand? Oh, don't worry, we got you. Everybody! That's how much stuff we used to make here in the United States of America. That country is gone. I'm not saying it can't ever come back, but globalizing our manufacturing sector, our environmental rules, all kinds of different factors, factors we've talked about so many times before. They've taken all those factories churning out bombs and bullets and butter, and they sent them over to Vietnam and China and all over the world. And now we can get trapped in this mindset of, oh, Jesse, how can we be running out of missiles for Iran? I remember World War II. We had everything we needed. Yeah. In 1940, we did. It's not 1940 anymore. And this is something long before Iran. If you've been listening for a while, you know I've been hot on this for a very long time, preaching this over and over and over again. The United States of America could absolutely, positively not prosecute World War II again today if the exact same circumstances were brought. We could not. We could not supply it. We couldn't do it. We could not do it. Now, that brings a hard conversation, doesn't it? Of, so, what does that mean? Are we done? Does that mean we're done? Because we don't have that anymore, does that mean we're done? No, but things have changed. I'll explain in a minute. Hang on.

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6: Praise for the decision. I'm Lisa Lucera, Fox News. President Trump thanking Supreme Court Chief Justice John Roberts for ordering work on the White House ballroom to continue for now.
7: The military is being taken care of because of the military component for drones and for missiles and for bulletproof glass and for all of the things that you've needed. The military's wanted this done for 100 years.
6: The temporary order allows the work to go on while the high court considers an emergency appeal of a lower court ruling which ordered it to stop because Congress did not approve the construction. The president made those comments in Myrtle Beach, South Carolina, where he lent his support to Senator Darlene Graham.
7: If we lose, you're going to lose your border. You're going to lose your tax cuts. You're going to lose everything that we've done. We've gotten the biggest tax cuts in history.
6: Darlene Graham was appointed to fill the rest of her late brother's term, but faces a runoff election on Tuesday against Congressman Ralph Norman. Meanwhile, Vice President J.D. Vance took his midterms message to his hometown of Middletown, Ohio, where he touted the economic accomplishments of the administration.
8: Imports for capital goods are reaching historic peaks because when we build these facilities, we've also got to put the beautiful equipment that go into them. Demand for metal cutting and similar machine tools is hitting its highest levels in a century in the United States of America.
6: Vance urged the workers at the Cleveland Cliffs Middletown Steelworkers facility to vote for Republicans in the fall. An 18-year-old in custody after he launched an attack at a school in Sweden using a sword, killing one person and injuring two others. Police say the attack happened while school was in session with about 400 to 500 students in the building. And police say they're working to determine the motive for the attack and say that their thoughts are with the victims. 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
9: 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Just click listen, then swipe right and hear the latest news updates on your time. 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Download it now.
6: An appeals court says the Justice Department cannot enforce subpoenas in their investigation against New York's attorney general.
11: The Justice Department says John Sarcone was properly appointed as acting U.S. attorney in northern New York. And so when he subpoenaed Letitia James's office for information about investigations she'd conducted against the NRA and President Trump, those subpoenas were lawful. A lower court said he was not lawfully in a position to acquire those subpoenas, and in a 2-1 ruling, a U.S. appeals court agreed with the lower court, finding Sarcone was not properly serving as acting U.S. attorney when he obtained the subpoenas because of limitations within the Federal Vacancies Reform Act. The investigations were into the value of President Trump's real estate holdings and allegations of financial corruption by the NRA. Jessica Rosenthal, Fox News.
6: Federal investigators say they pulled the data cards from a state police helicopter and a Cessna that crashed at a small airport in Carlisle, Pennsylvania on Wednesday, killing the plane's pilot. The data cards will be reviewed over the weekend to determine why the plane approached the helicopter, which was hovering low to the ground from behind as it was trying to land. The two state police officers in the chopper were injured but are expected to recover. A report from the Department of War shows a decline of unwanted sexual contact and harassment in the military.
12: The Pentagon revealing the estimated rate of unwanted sexual contact for active duty women decreased from 6.8% to 4.3% in 2025 and from 1.3% to 1% for active duty men. Officials estimate that nearly 20,500 service members experienced some form of unwanted sexual contact last year, but say this is 8,500 fewer personnel compared to 2023. The report goes on to suggest between 2023 and 2025, the estimated rate of sexual harassment for active duty women decreased from nearly 25% to 17.5%. and from nearly 6% to more than 4% for their male counterparts.
6: Fox's Kristen Goodwin. I'm Lisa Lacera. This is Fox News.
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13: 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Partly cloudy in the overnight with a low dropping to 59. Your Saturday, cloudy and gray with a chance of a shower with a high of 77. Chance of a shower or storm at any point on Sunday with a high of 79. Mostly sunny Monday with a high of 80. I am Mike Barker in the Hudson Valley Weather Center.
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0: the Jesse Kelly Show. Another hour of the Jesse Kelly Show on a fantastic, wonderful Friday and Ask Dr. Jesse Friday. We have so much more good stuff coming up this hour. I'll finish up that talk we were just having about, well, if we don't have World War II manufacturing anymore, does that just mean we're finished? No, it doesn't. I'll finish that up in a second. We have other stuff coming. Somebody thinks he wants Sharia law in America because of all the degeneracy here. Immigration and inflation, should we be messaging that better? The GOP, some guy wants to know, should we primary Ted Cruz? All that and so much more still to come in the second hour of the world famous Jesse Kelly Show. Now, but let's get back to it. Let's finish up this talk we were having. Guy wrote a long email in. It was about our military and our missile shortages and things like that. And basically, he said, is there proof America can no longer handle a protracted war if one were to ever break out? Yeah, it is. As of right now. That doesn't mean we can't reverse that by dumping these ridiculous environmental laws and taking other steps to bringing manufacturing back here. That doesn't mean we can't reverse that. But here's what it does mean. Because we don't have that manufacturing base anymore that can churn out tanks like sticks of gum, because that is gone, we have to operate as if we're not that guy anymore. Remember my stupid analogy, which was real, about picking up weights for the first time in a while and trying to do the same amount I used to do, end up hurting myself? Well, that's what happens to a country if you still treat your foreign policy as if things are unlimited back home. And we've been treating our foreign policy like that for a long time. And when you argue with people about, hey, I don't think we should get involved. Ukraine's actually a great example here. Right when this Ukraine stuff was kicking off, a bunch of people who understandably don't like Russians, or Russia, I don't like Russia, a bunch of people who understandably don't like Russia would yell, hey, we have to get involved. Let's help these Ukrainians. Let's go send them everything they need. Okay, well, we can argue about whether that's right or wrong, but here's the argument we should have been having all along. We don't have enough stuff. We can't send Ukraine all the things they need because we don't have enough stuff here. We can't just unload all this hardware on Ukraine when we not only don't have more of it, we can't produce more of it. The Trump administration has been good recently. I think it was Trump himself, maybe J.D. Vance, who came out yesterday or the day before and made that point to some effect of, hey, we weren't the ones who blew through all the missiles and things like that. The friggin' Biden administration did. It was Trump, actually. We weren't the ones who blew through all that. The Biden administration was the one who unloaded everything. But what was the problem there? The problem was, and still remains, we treat our foreign policy as if we're still 25 in lifting weights. We're not 25 in lifting weights. We're 45, and we haven't done anything but stuff our face with Doritos for 5 years. So you better put the heavy weights down and do some stretching first. Your foreign policy, and we're not used to this at all. And what's wild is what I'm about to say has been the norm for almost every single country ever. Your foreign policy has to match your capability. Now, the reason we haven't had to think like that is our capabilities have been unlimited. Unlimited technology, unlimited stuff, unlimited wonderful population willing to serve. It's been virtually unlimited. And when you've operated like that forever, we've always got stuff. You can continue to operate that well past the point where you can. The part of the reason
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0: So many people are on board with the Monroe Doctrine. Remember what the Monroe Doctrine is, basically, to paraphrase. It's, hey, control your own backyard first. The United States of America, we can't be bouncing all over the world when we have problems right here in the Western Hemisphere. You know what? Let's get Mexico cleaned up. Let's get Cuba cleaned up. South America, we're not going to allow the Chinese and the Russians to take over South America. Let's our own backyard first. Not only do I believe that's good philosophically, that's all we're capable of now. Doesn't mean we don't have a Navy that can go do things on occasion when it has to. Secure shipping lanes. You have to go drop a couple bombs on somebody. So it doesn't mean you can't do that. I'm not saying we have to just accept this slow, steady decline. I'm not saying that. But we do have to. We have to acknowledge the reality of what we are now. It's not 1940. It's 2026. We have two political parties in the country. One of them's trying to burn the country to the ground. We've shipped all of our manufacturing overseas. The Navy we do have is getting old and rusted. We've filled up a military with DEI for years. We have this, we have that, we have this, we have that. We cannot conduct wars anywhere as if it's World War II and the Ford factory's making tanks all the time, baby. As those days are gone. Maybe they can come back. I believe they can come back. But those days are gone. And you mentioned, to finish out this, Trump's indecisiveness about what to do in Iran. I've been plenty critical about the decision to go, so I don't need to rehash that again, but I will do this. Let me go ahead and defend him. Have you considered that his indecisiveness is in part because we can't do anything more? I know that makes everybody squirm in their chair, even if you hate the whole Iran stuff, if you love the whole Iran stuff. But what if this missile shortage stuff, I think there's been enough reporting that we have to admit it's probably real. What if it's very, very legit? What if it's dire? Okay. So what if we launch another barrage of missiles at some Iranian power plants, desalination plants, things like that? What's Iran going to do? We already know. We've been doing this for how long? 6 months now. We know exactly what Iran will do. They'll start launching rockets, missiles, and drones at our bases and bases of our allies over there in the Gulf. Okay. What if we don't have any missiles to stop those anymore? What if Donald Trump knows it? What if Donald Trump knows? I'm just asking. I don't know this. What if Donald Trump knows that the next time he launches a major attack on Iran, instead of two American soldiers dying, not that that's not sad, the next time it'll be 50. It'll be 50, and Saudi Arabia is going to have critical infrastructure damaged. What if he knows that? People criticize Donald Trump's indecisiveness in Iran. What if there is no path forward and he knows it? You killed all their, well, not all of them, but you killed a bunch of their leaders, dropped a bunch of bombs on their military installations. They have not surrendered. What if that's all you can do? Jesse, this guy says inflation, immigration, and tariffs. Wouldn't a better message be showing how immigration directly impacts inflation? Why doesn't the administration drive that point home? It's an excellent, excellent point, and I believe they should be driving that point home. Here's why I don't think they are. I think that the Trump administration has been getting a lot of bad advice from D.C. swamp creatures that have told them that deportations are unpopular. They are not, but I believe they have been told that over and over and over again. So instead of doing what he did on the campaign trail, even in the general election, which is lean into it. I mean, I would like to remind the Trump administration that he ran, not in the primary, in the general election on the largest mass deportation in history. And America said, yep, voting for him. He ran on that. He wasn't shy about it, which I loved. He was bold. Largest mass deportation in history. Now, you know what we get a lot of? We get Mark Wayne Mullen going on the news saying, well, I mean, we're going after the worst of the worst. We're trying to stay out of the headlines, but we're going after the worst. We didn't vote for the worst of the worst. We voted for all of them. All of them. Every single one. Get them out of my country. And if that's the approach you're going to have, that allows you to stand up at the microphone every day between now and the election in November and say, you know how I'm going to get your prices down? I'm sending these foreigners out of our freaking country. You'll have a better job, you'll have better prices, you'll have cleaner roads, more affordable health insurance, more affordable places to live, and that's because I'm deporting every freaking foreigner out of this country. Vote for me. I'm a Republican in November. Now that's a winning message. That's a winning message. That's what I would like to hear. But that may require a male vitality stack from Chalk. Because it's going to require some actual testicular fortitude, as the saying goes. You need testosterone as a man. You have to have it. It is not optional. Without it, you're just half of what you are, of what you should be. Your mind doesn't work right. You're effeminate. Are you down a lot? 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Your mood needs it. Are you down a lot? Almost inexplicably? 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Natural herbal supplements. 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And ladies, you are not left out. 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We'll be back.
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12: It is the Jesse Kelly Show on a wonderful, magnificent Friday, and Ask Dr. Jesse Friday. You can email the show, jesse@jessekellyshow.com. Speaking about bold, I want to give this guy a little bit of props. So, I don't know him. His name is Lorenzo Sewell. I think that's how you say it, Sewell. He's a pastor in Dearborn, Michigan. You know, Dearborn, Michigan's now the Muslim capital of the United States of America. He goes down to a city meeting. Some of this might make you uncomfortable. You may even disagree with some of it. But remember that talk we had earlier this week, how we have to overcome right now. We don't have years. Right now, we have to overcome being intimidated by labels like racism or bigot, because now is the time to be loud and bold. What's that sound like? Sounds like this.
13: But you're only 1% of this nation. We are not a nation of Muslims. We are a nation of Christians. We are one nation under God, indivisible, the God of the Bible, the God of the Lord Jesus Christ. That's the God in whom we serve. We are up under Sharia law, and we will not have it anymore. Remaining. Enough is enough.
12: You might not like his style. Maybe you're thinking I could never do it. That's what it's going to take. You want to stop what's happening? You know, in the UK, how many times do we have to read that same headline? Because it's the same headline every year. The number one baby name is Muhammad. You want to stop that stuff? That's what it's going to take. Does that guy sound like he's scared about being labeled a bigot? Stood up and called it like he saw it. I like it. Oh, speaking of which, dude, I think the U.S. should selectively adopt Sharia law. Chop off the right hand of thieves. We can see a thief coming that will have a harder time stealing again, so on and so forth. Also, castration seems like a perfect

response to pedophiles and rapists. Yeah, I'm getting pretty intolerant in my old age. Thoughts, he said. My thoughts are this. This is a frustration of mine. Nothing wrong with the email, by the way. This is a frustration of mine. We think that Western civilization is soft on crime. You know, a country like Saudi Arabia, well, they catch you stealing over there, they'll chop your hands off. They've got it figured out. That's how you deal with thieves. Here in America, this namby-pamby society, we just let you all out of jail. No. For the longest time in this country, we had very, very strong responses to crime in this country. Let's remember that. Let's remember that hanging people publicly on Sundays after church and bringing the kids to watch it, that was part of daily life in the United States of America. And not just murderers, by the way. For the longest time, thieves got it too. The United States of America, Western civilization, is not namby-pamby soft on crime. We don't need Sharia law to start being hard on crime. You can completely justify castrating pedophiles. And I don't need Sharia law to justify it at all. All we need is the will to do it. We are not soft because we are more freedom-loving, a more God-centered, Christian-based society. That does not mean soft. That is an image people get in their heads because of America's feminized, skinny jean-wearing church, where every pastor's a woman in this country now, and we have to dance around on stage with the fog machines and everything else and talk about just love and love and love and love. And that is not true. That is not true. That's not who we are, and that is not our founding at all. We don't need Sharia law to punish people. But sadly, unbelievably sadly, we have a lot of soft laws in this country and laws designed to put bad people in our society. Sucks. I'm going to tell you something. I'm going to give it to you right between the eyes. You need to have a security system at your house. Now, I know what you're saying. It's expensive. Hey, Jesse, it's expensive. I can't afford this. You can afford Simply Safe, man. 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I'm serious. You sleep better at night. I'm telling you. Jesse, I believe you're correct about the GOP withholding funds to Ken Paxton. I noticed it after we got rid of John Cornyn in the Texas primary. If we are correct and the GOP is punishing us for getting rid of a rhino, should we replace Ted Cruz during his run for re-election in 2030? We need to remind the GOP who they work for. I'm not donating money to them anymore because of this. I'll just donate directly to the candidate. Look, I'll give it to you right between the eyes. I would never donate to the GOP, ever. I will donate to candidates. Find a candidate who is bold enough to say the things that I say and you say, you know, the things we believe, and that we get on board with that. Now, as far as primarying Ted Cruz go, look, you know I know Ted Cruz. I've told you that before. I know him. Now, we're not best friends or anything like that, but we've hung out multiple times. I know Ted Cruz. I'm not going to sit here and pretend like Ted Cruz is perfect. Not at all. We have a long, long list of senators we need to invest in bouncing before we get to Ted Cruz. He's easily one of the 10 best we have in the Senate. Easily. And he just is. Look, you want to bounce a senator next election cycle? His name is James Lankford.
that ginger eunuch in Oklahoma who knifes you in the back every chance he gets. Every chance he gets, he screws us over. We need to get one, not five, one legitimate candidate in Oklahoma, organized and funded, and we need to take James Lankford out in a primary. That's what we need to do. All right. Talk a little DEI next. Someone wants to know about Hitler. What was his obsession with the Aryan race? Maybe we'll ask Chris. Hang on.

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3: Fox News, I'm Deborah Valentine. President Trump speaking at Joint Base Andrews Friday following a U.S. Supreme Court decision temporarily ruling that allows construction of the $400 million White House ballroom to proceed.
4: It's all paid for by patriots and patriotic companies.
3: A lawsuit by plaintiffs claims the project is unauthorized by Congress. The defense has rested in the trial of a Massachusetts mother who allegedly strangled her three children. Fox's Brian Ennis reports from Plymouth, Massachusetts.
5: A leading expert in filicides, cases where parents kill their children, testified Lindsay Clancy heard a male voice commanding her to kill her three children and herself.
3: Prosecutors argued that Clancy was not suicidal and that their psychiatrist testified she had no indication of psychosis. 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
7: 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Partly cloudy in the overnight with a low dropping to 59. Your Saturday, cloudy and gray with a chance of a shower with a high of 77. Chance of a shower or storm at any point on Sunday with a high of 79. Mostly sunny Monday with a high of 80. I am Mike Barker in the Hudson Valley Weather Center.

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0: It is the Jesse Kelly Show on a wonderful Friday. So much still to get to. I'll answer this Hitler question in just a moment. I have to pause on that, though, because Jill Biden is still out there doing a media tour. And this time, she's wondering, hey, that bad debate Joe had, did someone put something in his drink?
1: There's no way anyone could have, God forbid, laced his drink or something.
2: Who knows? Right? Who knows?
0: Maybe he was poisoned. It's all so bad. The more she talks, the worse she looks. I want to put a lid on it, Jill. Jesse, I heard everything's bigger in Texas except for Jesse Kelly's hands. That's not nice. My hands are perfectly big. That being said, can you shed some insight on why Adolf Hitler was obsessed with the Aryan race, blonde hair, blue eyes, while he himself did not have these traits? As a side note, I have the Aryan race gene, but I find redheaded women with green eyes irresistible. I can't tell you how many times I've found myself on my knees asking God to deliver me from the evils of the red-haired, green-eyed beauty. Buddy, that's how they get everybody. Just stay away. All right. They don't have a soul. All right. So Hitler, it comes back to, now this is an old way of thinking. Okay? Adolf Hitler did not invent this way of thinking. You'll find certainly older historians who talked about this, and some people still believe this to this day. What's this? The idea is this. Nordic peoples. Yeah, think Vikings, right? Vikings, Nordic peoples. Sweden, these types of places. They were historically, like in Roman times, when Caesar would go up into Gaul and fight these people, the Romans would talk about it. They wrote it down. That these people are huge. They talked about how huge they were, huge and strong. And so many of them had this blonde hair, which they grew long. Okay. So that stereotype. That's what those peoples were for the longest time, right? Well, the thinking was way back in the day, much less prevalent today, but the thinking was way back in the day, that those people, the people who were the big blonde hair, blue eyes, Nordic people who migrated down south, that they were in fact the authors of virtually everything good in civilization. They, from them, spawned everything good, right? Now, in Hitler's, you know, German society, you didn't have to be, the people get this wrong historically, you didn't have to be blonde-haired and blue-eyed at all. You know, you could be a brown-haired, brown-eyed German and be in good standing with the Nazi party and whatnot. However, alongside that was this goal that blonde-haired, blue-eyed, Nordic-looking people, they are the ones moving forward who should reproduce because it'll make a more pure bloodline to make Germany better and stronger going forward. So they did, this is real, they did encourage them to get married. There were incentives for if you're a big blonde-haired, blue-eyed dude and you find a blonde-haired, blue-eyed dime, maybe of some stature, Germany wanted you. Get married and make babies. Get married and make babies. Now, this sounds, and of course we know it all turned ugly, right, with the massacre of Jews and everything like that. So we know the ending. However, keep in mind, this was not uncommon thinking back then. This is not uncommon thinking that those Nordic people sprouted everything good. They're responsible for everything good. And if you want your country to be good, they'll be made mainly from those people. And everyone else is inferior, right? It's not abnormal. And it's not abnormal really for countries historically to try to run themselves that way. Now, it doesn't always end up with the massacre of 6 million Jews, but historically, common, right? Makes sense? Jesse, on Tuesday's show, You were talking about hiring practices of businesses today and how they're forcing white men out or not hiring them to begin with. All this is for the sake of DEI. Well, I see DEI totally different than most. All DEI has taught me is that I should assume every woman or non-white person I work with is a DEI hire and thus unqualified until they prove otherwise. And I take it a step further. For critical roles like doctor or lawyer, I will only use white men. Are they guaranteed to be the best? No.
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0: Their WKIP. Competency than through DEI. Thoughts on this stance, as his name is Brian. Okay, well, first, my first thought is this. That's not only understandable, it's inevitable. It's inevitable. Here's the thing about tribal warfare in whatever form it takes, tribal warfare. When people, when a group of people, whoever they are, when they start tribal warfare, they oftentimes do so and they operate as if there will be no reverse attack on tribal warfare. The other side will never tribe up. I'm going to tribe up and I'm going to attack you and people like you and I'm going to defend my own no matter what. But it surely will never come back to bite me. And the thing is, all throughout the history of the world, tribal warfare just begets more tribal warfare. Why is there a white prison gang? Well, not a white prison. There are plenty of white prison gangs, but the Aryan Brotherhood got their start in California's penal system. Why? Were they a bunch of Hitler lovers in the beginning? No, that's not really the genesis of it. Why did they get started? Because there were Hispanic prison gangs and there were black prison gangs, and the white guys who got there were being preyed upon by the Hispanic prison gangs and the black prison gangs. And so what happened? Hey, white guys, we should maybe get together here. If we're going to do this tribe thing where it's this color against that color, then we're going to do this tribe thing. I warned about this during this St. George Floyd insanity where all this stuff got turned up to 1,000. I warned that this was going to really divide the country in significant ways, and it was going to create so much more racism. That this attack on racism, which is what they claimed it was, by forcing white men out of everything and jamming everyone else into these things, it was not going to help us overcome anything. It was going to make us regress racially as a country. My children, you know, my boys are 17 and 15. They don't have any idea how little racism there was in America in the 90s when I grew up. It was there. It was always there. Racism's always going to be there everywhere. It just wasn't a thing. It wasn't even something that popped into your mind. When you went to see the Lethal Weapon movies in the theaters, it was a black cop and a white cop, but that wasn't even the story. No one even talked about it. It was one older cop and one younger guy. It was crazy. But today, with the hyper focus on it, it's created more racists of every kind. It's terrible. Identity theft is even worse, though. Much worse. Identity theft is one of those things now that nations do. China does it. Russia does it. They have hackers who spend all day, every day, going after your information. We like to think that, you know, the Chinese intelligence service, sure, they're probably trying to hack into that FBI agent's email, but not mine. 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

Jesse Kelly Show on a wonderful Friday. Remember, if you miss any part of the show, you can download it. iHeart, Spotify, iTunes. Also, remember, this was an actual campaign ad for a mayor who's going to prison now for being a

0: I just can't believe it's real. Hey, Jesse, on your Wednesday show, you stress the importance of American manufacturing. We have an Australian-owned naval shipbuilding facility here on the Gulf Coast. Currently, they are considering an offer to purchase from a South Korean company. This makes me nervous because I don't trust South Korea. And also, I can't understand why American-owned companies aren't making our military ships. Yes, it's good they're being built in America by Americans. They contribute greatly to our economy here. Am I just paranoid thinking this is a security risk? Her name's Debbie. You're not being paranoid. It is, and it is a security risk. It's also something that's very old too, though. Having another country make critical hardware of yours is, now we shouldn't need it here in America, but it's very, very, very common. It's very common. I mean, you can go back in history and look at, when Britain's Navy was hot and doing its thing, countries, they would send Britain money and say, hey, we want some battleships. Hey, we want you to build us some stuff. And then it's happened before. After you pay them to build you a battleship, they get it about built, and then you go to war with them, and they're just like, nah, I'm keeping it. Yeah, it's mine now. And this stuff happened. Go look at Japan and Britain, World War II. There was some of that going on. It's always a danger to entrust national security issues to any other country on earth. And this includes allies, I should note. Remember, allies are not friends. There's no such thing as friends when it comes to countries. That is not a thing that exists. There are allies, and you are only allies because there's something, maybe a few things, you happen to agree with each other on, and you think to yourself, we agree on enough. Why don't we kind of hang out? You're not friends. There's no such thing as friends when it comes to countries. It doesn't exist. Crayon Eater, with the Muslim takeover of America, 9/11 seems to be a strategic win for the barbarians. What say you? His name is Sean. I dwell on this a lot, and I just don't think there's any way around it. Probably be offensive to some people, but too bad, so sad. That's the way I am. 9/11 happens. Radical jihadis did what they did on 9/11. And then the Bush administration, for the next 8 years, prosecuted a war on terror, as they called it, in Iraq and Afghanistan. Okay? They completely changed the focus of organizations like the FBI. Remember, I told you this earlier this week. The FBI, before 9/11, had a huge counterintelligence operation aimed at the Chinese, stopping all this Chinese spying and Chinese infiltration. All that stuff went away after 9/11, and everything, CIA, FBI, everything got aimed at stopping radical jihad. Okay, fine. You could argue, well, that's going to happen when you knock down the Twin Towers and kill a bunch of Americans. Okay, then we imported a bunch of Muslims with it. We had to prove, as we were fighting the global war on terror, well, this isn't about racism. No. In fact, we do need a bunch more Iraqis here. Let's bring in some more people from Afghanistan. After all, we're not being bigoted. We're not being bigoted. Go look at the Islam numbers in America during that time period. It's staggering. Absolutely staggering. It's amazing how many we brought here. And now you get this crap.
1: Michigan around this time of year, let's just say it's not its most inspiring.
0: That's the Muslim running for Senate in Michigan. Here's the mayor of New York City.
2: We have the power to set ourselves free. And I consider my own faith, Islam, a religion built upon a narrative of migration. The story of the Hijra reminds us that Prophet Muhammad, sallallahu alayhi wa sallam, was a stranger too.
0: Well, at least we were nice. Nice kills nations. Jesse, or he says Bronco. She says Bronco. Isn't the coming Social Security bomb just a golden opportunity? It would allow JD to tell the electorate that he's going to take government money from illegals and layabouts and give it to retirees who paid into it for decades. Even the idiot normies could get behind that. Plus, if he could pull it off, it would encourage illegals to self-deport as an added bonus. I'm sure there are factors I'm not considering, but this sounds like lemons into a lemonade moment. What say you? Her name is Diana from her Pure Talk phone. It's a good idea. And I'm not saying it's a bad, I'm not saying it's a dumb idea at all. It's a smart idea. If this Social Security bomb really does hit us in something like 2032 or 2033, that's an opportunity to step up and say, hey, if you're relying on Social Security, you're not getting a cut. We're stripping every dime we can away from illegals and we're giving it to you. The problem with that is this, or a couple problems. First, legally, that's going to be a nightmare. You know, you don't have total freedom in the government. The president, no one has total freedom to just take money from this and put it in that. You know, different monies are designated for different things. That's one. Two, so much of the money that flows to illegals in this country is not necessarily federal money, or I should say not directly federal money. It's state money. It's the states themselves who raid their treasury, especially the blue states, and hand it over to illegals. So the Social Security problem is going to be a federal problem, and the federal government is not going to have the authority to reach into the states and say no more for you. Make sense? All right. We still have an entire hour. Someone wants to talk. Church is chicken. Someone wants to talk Iran. People want to talk about many things. All that and so much more still to come. Hang on.

0: When it comes to supplements, two things matter most: that it works and you can trust it. Rather than just tell you about Relief Factor, we'll let our customers do it. We hear from people every single day whose lives have changed, and we'd like you to hear a few of their stories. 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
7: He's happy it can keep going. I'm Lisa Lucera, Fox News. President Trump thanking Supreme Court Chief Justice John Roberts for issuing a temporary order allowing construction on the White House ballroom to continue.
8: When they say proceed, I think that's a good thing. That's a good thing. Nothing's easy today.
7: The work on the $400 million ballroom can continue while the administration appeals to the high court, a lower court ruling calling for it to be stopped because the president didn't secure congressional approval before starting the work. The president made the comments during a rally for Senator Darlene Graham in Myrtle Beach, South Carolina.
8: She's more about affordability. She's about what we have, how much a loaf of bread is going to cost, how much beef is going to cost.
7: The president said after the sudden death of Senator Lindsey Graham, he urged his sister to run for the seat. She was appointed to fill the remainder of her brother's term, but faces a runoff election Tuesday against Congressman Ralph Norman. Meanwhile, Vice President J.D. Vance took his midterm message to a steel facility in his hometown of Middletown, Ohio.
9: Vice President Vance asked workers at the Cleveland Cliffs Middletown Steelworks facility to vote for Republicans this fall, including John Huston for Senate and Vivek Ramaswamy for governor.
10: Now we got to ask ourselves, imagine if they get back in power, what are they going to vote for? If these radicals take control of Congress, they're going to pass the craziest agenda America has ever seen.
9: He said under President Trump, there's been an explosion in building up American manufacturing with trillions invested in new facilities and plants. He also announced a $1 billion investment by the Department of Energy and Cleveland Cliffs Steel in their Middletown Works flagship plant.
7: Fox's Jessica Rosenthal. The NTSB says a plane that crashed yesterday at a remote military site in Alaska, killing all 8 people on board, was making its second runway approach in heavy fog, and the 2 pilots couldn't see the airstrip when they crashed. 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
7: The second day of a hearing for Carmelo Anthony, the Texas teen convicted of murdering another teen at a track meet last year, as his lawyers seek a retrial.
5: This morning in court, one of Anthony's original defense attorneys, Toby Shook, testified that towards the end of the trial, we very much so wanted Carmelo to testify because we thought that was the only way the jury could see that is why he used deadly force. Shook said that self-defense argument was important because they felt like they could convince the jury to go with a manslaughter conviction instead of murder. But after there was a breakdown over that unwritten agreement for both sides not to introduce any character evidence, Shook said Anthony didn't trust that prosecutors would keep their word if he took the stand and ultimately chose not to do it.
7: Fox's Garrett Tenney. A Texas court has cut the $50 million judgment against InfoWars founder Alex Jones to about $6 million after he falsely claimed the 2012 Sandy Hook Elementary School shooting was a hoax. The ruling does not affect a $1.25 billion judgment against Jones in Connecticut. Jones has yet to make any payments as he appeals the amounts and the attempt to liquidate his company. Law enforcement in one Florida city expressed support for flock surveillance cameras.
6: The Jacksonville Sheriff's Office in Florida posting, why do we support the use of license plate readers and the stats? Its 150 flock cameras help solve 15 murders, 17 kidnappings, 6 forcible sex assaults, nearly 100 shootings, and 172 missing persons cases since 2024, debunking the belief that readers identify people's faces. But information from readers helped them rescue a teenage girl kidnapped from her Georgia home and track a corrections cop killer at a truck stop, concluding, when someone you love is in danger, you want us to have every responsible tool to help find them and solve the crime.
7: Fox's Therese Crowley. I'm Lisa LaSera. This is Fox News.
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15: 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Partly cloudy in the overnight with a low dropping to 59. Your Saturday, cloudy and gray with a chance of a shower with a high of 77. Chance of a shower or storm at any point on Sunday with a high of 79. Mostly sunny Monday with a high of 80. I am Mike Barker in the Hudson Valley Weather Center.
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0: It is the Jesse Kelly Show, final hour of the Jesse Kelly Show on a wonderful Friday. We have a ton to get to. A couple of Iran questions. Church is chicken. Someone wants to know if I've ever been a fill-in host for anybody. I was very, very, very briefly. All that, so much more coming up on the world famous Jesse Kelly Show. Now, I'm gonna group all three of these up so we can knock this out and not have to address it again on this show. The first one is, these are all Iran. Jesse, why does Trump and his negotiators continue this exercise in futility, wasting time with these clown show Iran negotiations? Anyone with half a brain knows they're playing us like a fiddle. They have no intention of negotiating a thing. Are they hoping for some sad version of Obama's JCPOA that Iran did not adhere to? Okay? This guy said, Jesse, I know you say foreign policy is complicated, which I agree. When it comes to war, why do we start crap we cannot win? Look at our recent histories, so on and so forth. Okay? Last one. Ninja Kelly. Thought popped into my head. When we first went and started bombing the heck out of Iran, I was one of the pom-pom wavers. Now I realize that Trump may have bit off more than he can chew. My thought is this. We bomb the site where we're building the nuke, then we head over there because we had to dig up the dust, or we're trying to. Why didn't we just park a satellite over Iran? Okay, all right, all right. So let's kind of tackle these in order. First thing, why are we wasting time with negotiations? I'm gonna lay this out again as clearly as I can. Oil. The entire world runs on oil. It is the global commodity. It is by a mile, by 10 miles, the most important global commodity. And there are other important global commodities. I admit that. They are all way, way away from oil. Every single person on the planet, everyone, except for maybe some remote tribe on an island somewhere, other than them, every person on the planet, their lives are better, sometimes significantly better, sometimes marginally better, because of the existence of readily available oil. It's not just that it powers things and transports things. It's one of the key ingredients in so many things. It makes everybody's life better. It flows throughout the planet. Okay? With me? Now, because it is a global commodity, it is priced globally. Well, we have plenty here. Doesn't matter. That's not how it's priced. How much of it is available on the world market at any given moment? That is what is going to determine the price of oil. Okay? All right. Now, the Strait of Hormuz, it's not just Iranian. It's not supposed to be Iranian at all. It's an international waterway. If you go look at it and look at the countries in it, they are oil-producing countries. Roughly 20% of the world's oil flows through the Strait of Hormuz. 20%. Now, I've been reading you the numbers in recent weeks. If the amount of oil that is flowing through the Strait of Hormuz because of this war has been reduced by 90%, we're now getting 10% of the oil through. That is creating an oil shortage around the globe, including in the United States of America.
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0: That number is artificially low because Donald Trump has chosen to drain the Strategic Petroleum Reserve, trying to keep gas prices at a level where we don't have an armed revolt in the United States of America. But our Strategic Petroleum Reserve is at a 40-year low. It's so low, if there's not enough of it in there, you can risk ruining the reserve itself. That's how low the numbers are, and that's in America. Around the globe, countries, because of the 20% reduction, roughly, in oil flowing, countries have been draining their oil reserves. You know this economic pain that has come from this war in Iran? Did you know this is the calm before the storm? I can't stress this enough, and Trump has brought this up. I think he only brought it up once, but Trump brought this up of, I also have to worry about a potential, I think we called it a global recession or global depression. If we lose 20% of our oil for long enough, the reserves empty out, and you are going to see economic calamity like you cannot possibly comprehend. And yeah, that may mean $7 a gallon gas for you. That means people are dying in Africa. Famines. There is a disaster coming at the other end if you don't find a way to get that oil flowing again. So you mentioned, why the exercise in futility? Donald Trump is not an idiot. He knows the Iranians are a bunch of dirty liars. He's mentioned it many times before. They'll go back on every deal. They'll lie about everything. He is well aware of that. But if you don't understand the serious, serious consequences that are coming, it can be confusing as to why he's negotiating at all. Why are we even bothering with these guys? What are we just going to take a bad deal? Donald Trump would take a bad deal right now, and he would cry himself to sleep in happiness tonight if he got a bad deal to get the oil flowing again. The oil has to flow again. Either one of two things here. Either Iran has to collapse and totally give up, which I guess it could happen. Right? You know, economically, they're dying. Iran either has to collapse and give up, or we're going to sign on to a bad deal. I'm sorry. I wish options were better. They're not. Well, Iran shouldn't control 20%. Life's hard. I know. It sucks. They do. And it's not even just that they necessarily control it. They've known forever that the ability to shut that strait down was the ace up their sleeve. It was always the thing they could do to strangle the rest of the world and to punish whoever attacked them. Think of it like their nuclear bomb. You know how we can't ever attack North Korea? No one can because they have nuclear weapons. It's just the truth. Nuclear weapons are insurance against ever getting attacked and things like that. Okay, so Iran didn't have a nuclear weapon, but think about their ability to shut down the strait as their nuclear weapon. And they knew it, and they prepared for it forever. With the mines, with the drones, with the attack boats, with the everything else, they knew it, and they'd been preparing for this for years. Years. It's really serious. It's very serious. All right, back to this guy. Why did we do it to begin with? Why didn't we? Again, I don't know what, I'm not going to pretend like I know I was sitting in the room. I don't know what was sold to Trump, or if it wasn't sold, I don't know what he came up with in his head about how fast and easy he thought this would be. Clearly, remember, he came out right away and said 4 to 6 weeks, maybe faster. 4 to 6 weeks, maybe faster. Clearly, he thought something significant was going to happen and we would be coming home in 4 to 6 weeks. If you told him in that moment, we'd be still over there 6 months later. In 2 months before the midterms, he was giving speeches on why it's important you pay more for gas. I think he probably would have made a different decision. All right? I don't know what to say. I wasn't in the room. I don't know what he heard. I don't know what he thought. I don't know. All right, now back to this one. Why do we start crap we know we cannot win? I don't think for a second Trump decided to start this with the thinking that he couldn't win it. I think you know Donald Trump's thoughts on foreign policy, foreign wars. He's big on ending them instead of starting them. Wants to get out of them instead of getting into them. He's been critical, very loudly critical, of America's stupid foreign policy for a very long time. He found himself in one. And I don't mean to make excuses. I'm not making excuses for him. It was his call to make. He's the president. The buck stops with him. It was his call to make. But that Machiavelli saying is so unbelievably true. And if you remember, right when we made this decision, I told you, wars start when you will, but they do not end when you please. You can get into one anytime you want. I can walk out this studio and walk up to that shirtless homeless guy on the sidewalk, and if I feel like I want to get in a fight, I can walk up and drill him right in the nose. Nothing stopping me. Now, is he going to stop? Well, now that's out of my control. Drilled him in the nose. Now it's not up to me. All right. Let's get off this for a bit. Talk about some church's chicken, filling in for other people on the radio. All that, so much more still to come. Before we do that, let's do this. Let's talk about Pure Talk. Let's talk about money. Right, Chris? Let's talk about money, saving money. Everybody has a smartphone. Everybody has a wireless plan. Don't lie. I know you do. You probably have one for every single person who lives in your house. That's the way it goes. And it costs a fortune if you have one of the big wireless companies. Pure Talk doesn't cost a fortune. Pure Talk, you will pay a fraction of the cost of the big guys. What's that look like? How about this? You switch to Pure Talk, your first 3 months of talk, text, and data, $15 a month. 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Dial pound 250 and say Jesse Kelly. Pound 250, say Jesse Kelly. We'll be back.
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4: Yeah, hi. I'd like to report a bear sighting.
3: Location?
4: In the woods, just outside of town.
3: Oh, not surprising. You've got your home. Bears have theirs.
4: Yeah, but see, this wasn't just any bear. This bear was wearing jeans and a hat, as in a Smokey Bear.
3: Jeans and a hat. That's definitely Smokey. What exactly did he have to say?
4: Well, we were about to head home, you know, after having a bonfire.
3: Oh, I can guess where this is going.
4: Right, right. See, Smokey told me the fire wasn't actually out. 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
3: That's true. Did you know that 9 out of 10 wildfires are caused by humans? That means 9 out of 10 wildfires can be prevented.
4: Wow, no kidding?
3: I'm a forest ranger. We never kid.
4: Sorry.
3: that was a joke.
4: Oh.
3: If you see someone in danger of starting a wildfire, step in and make a difference, because 9 out of 10 wildfires are caused by humans. 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

0: Fantastic Friday and Ask Dr. Jesse Friday. Remember, you can email the show your love, your hate, your death threats, jesse@jessekellyshow.com. Jesse, I heard your rant about Church's chicken and the Somali math whiz. I'm with you. Church's has the best side with the jalapeno popper. They have the best sides in general. They do have really good sides. Their honey biscuits, their fried okra, which I know you probably won't like since you're not a fan of fresh organic green foods. But Church's chicken gets me sick every time. I've gotten to the point where I'll go to Popeyes and order a bucket of chicken, then go to Church's and order the sides. I'd like to think I have a stomach of iron. I've eaten some pretty questionable things in my life, but for some reason, Church's chicken always gets me. Is there a food that always gets you sick, or does the crayon lining in your esophagus provide the appropriate buffer to prevent any type of post-ingestion distress? His name is Samuel.
1: All right. So,
0: first of all, is there any type of food that gets me sick? No. There's not. I have never been that way. I have never had a type of food in my life that gives me some kind of an upset stomach of some kind. You know what I had for breakfast today? Kind of inadvertent, but you know what I had for breakfast? Woke up, was trying to get some protein. I was going to lift today. And we got some sausage in the fridge, some hot and spicy sausage from HEB. So I grabbed a couple chunkies of that and threw a couple sausage patties in a frying pan. You know, I was going to throw a few eggs in there, have sausage and eggs for breakfast. I fry up the patties. My stomach is really, really rumbling. I'm really hungry by this point. The house smells really good. I yank the patties out of the pan, throw in the fried eggs, few over easies, pull them out, sitting down to eat like a king. I discover pretty quickly these sausage patties are not done. They are not cooked at all. Al dente. Yes, that's right, Chris. Al dente. Yeah, I ate them anyway. All right.

0: I ate them anyway.
1: I was waiting to have some problems. Didn't have any problems. This is 12 hours ago. There aren't going to be problems now. I don't have foods that make me sick. However, here's what has happened. Maybe this is just age. Maybe this is being married to Ob. You know what an obnoxious health freak she is. There's a smoothie in the fridge for you. You know what an obnoxious health freak she is. I used to be a fast food freak. Fast food freak. Ob tells a story as if I still do it, and I told you before she's lying about that, but I did. When I was first dating Ob, pretty fresh out of the Marine Corps, I was working construction, going to community college, I would get Jack in the Box double cheeseburgers for breakfast. I would. I was that guy, fast food three meals a day. So I'm Mr. Fast Food, right? I don't eat it that much anymore. I still have it. Don't get me wrong. I told you I just had McDonald's. I think it was last week. I still have it. But now, sometimes when I eat it, it's not that I get sick. It doesn't taste as good as I remember. It's what, Chris? Chris said it's because they're not changing the oil. I mean, I think I believe that. Like I mentioned Jack in the Box. Jack in the Box is probably my peak for fast food. I even like the breakfast. I like Jack in the Box. Our Jack in the Box finally closed down. I stopped going because it had this terrible aftertaste. And you're probably right, Chris. It was the oil that never changed. Look, maybe I changed. Maybe the recipes changed. Maybe the oil changed. But it doesn't taste as good as it used to. 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You know what? It's probably the employees, because I bet you they didn't use ZipRecruiter. 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Hey, part-time, since you call out so much, that's not even true. I've heard lots of people fill in for you. You understand that I call out less than every other major radio show in the country. Do you understand that? Anyway. But have you ever had to fill in for another radio host? And if so, who? So, before I signed with Premier Networks, I was picked up by a smaller syndication company, Key Networks. Great people, by the way. I don't have a bad word to say about them. And they had put me on in like 10 cities or something like that. So it wasn't big. I mean, now it's over 200, right? But it was cool. And I'll always love them for that, right? It gave me a wonderful opportunity. I don't have a bad word to say about them. Great people at Key Networks. And Bill O'Reilly at the time, I don't know if he's still doing this now because I don't know Bill personally. I've never even met him. Bill O'Reilly was doing a 15-minute radio show. Just 15 minutes. You know, I think it was 3 segments. Boom, boom, boom, gone. 15-minute radio show. Occasionally when he was gone, I would be the fill-in for 15 minutes. And I'll tell you, it was a little bit of a struggle to try. What stories can you even tell? You know, if you have to try to hit actual news and things like that, you don't have time to screw off. I'm grateful for the opportunity, but I'm not filling in anymore for anybody. We'll be back.

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2: 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Every morning is a journey of understanding because we're all in this together. 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
4: Fox News, I'm Angelo Bavaro. President Trump was in South Carolina rallying for Senator Darlene Graham. She's facing Representative Ralph Norman in the Republican Senate primary.
5: She's more about affordability. She's about what we have, how much a loaf of bread is going to cost, how much beef is going to cost.
4: Graham was sworn in last month after the death of her brother, Senator Lindsey Graham. The Supreme Court rules the White House can continue construction of that new ballroom, at least for now.
6: That order from the Chief Justice came just hours before a lower court decision would have kicked in, forcing a halt to much of the construction on the ballroom complex. The president reacting to today's order, saying he is grateful for the decision and adding that construction is under budget and ahead of schedule.
4: That is Fox's Shannon Bream. 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
8: 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Partly cloudy in the overnight with a low dropping to 59. Your Saturday, cloudy and gray with a chance of a shower with a high of 77. Chance of a shower or storm at any point on Sunday with a high of 79. Mostly sunny Monday with a high of 80. I am Mike Barker in the Hudson Valley Weather Center.
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It is the Jesse Kelly Show on a fantastic Friday and Ask Dr. Jesse Friday. And we still have so much we have to try to cram in the last half hour of the show. So I think, look, it would only be appropriate to take a minute.

0: 我是2022年 Arcadia 第三区市议员候选人王爱玲，我将。
1: Yeah, she's going to prison. I know you're going to find this shocking, but she turned out to be a Chinese spy. Who could have seen it coming? I mean, I had no idea. Irene Rang. Jesse, you seem to be a bit of a savant. That means a talent despite some mental challenges. I don't have mental challenges. I do not, Chris. What mental challenges do I have? You don't want to be too mean? Well, why don't you just come right out and say it right now? What is it? Chris said, who signs up for the infantry as their first choice? Somebody who watched a lot of Sands of Iwo Jima when he was a kid. And no, it's not because I had brain damage. Whatever, Chris. Anyway, I understand that experts have a financial / legal reason not to admit that they were wrong. But what about family and friends and coworkers? He's talking about COVID, by the way. I literally, stop using that word, can't look at them the same way since COVID. I'm willing to forgive them, but I need an apology or at least some admission they did us wrong. I love the show, says his name is Patrick. I'm assuming you haven't gotten that apology from your brother who wouldn't let you visit. From your daughter who told you she wasn't coming to Christmas. From your dad who said you're not welcome. But I'm guessing you haven't gotten an apology from your employer, from your kid's school, from all the different parts of our society who wronged you greatly because of COVID. I'm pretty sure you haven't gotten any of those apologies. And I know you deserve one, right? However, you need to let it go. No, let me explain. I didn't mean forget. I don't mean that. I've already told you before, depending on what they did, I would just cut people off forever for things they did during COVID. I didn't say forget. Here's the thing. In life, you'll run through this at work, in marriage, in everything. There are times when somebody did you wrong, or at least you think somebody did you wrong, and they don't necessarily see it that way, and so they're not going to apologize. And there are, look, Ab and I have had fights like this, and we've been married for 20 years, right? So you're going to have fights. Ab and I have had fights like this where she explained her side of it, and she very clearly and honestly felt that I had done her wrong in whatever it was, whatever we were fighting about at the time. And even after we're done yelling, and it's just we're calmly talking about it, she would then, you know, hey, so apologize, please. But if I don't feel like I've done wrong, I'm not doing it. I'm just not doing it. And she's the same way, right? I'm not saying that's not just me. It's not just her. It's kind of a human nature thing. I bet your liberal Aunt Peggy, who told you weren't welcome over there for Christmas time during COVID, I bet you money she still thinks she was right. Now, that's unbelievable for you, because not only did you know the truth back then, you pay attention to the news now with everything that came out. I mean, we have Fauci's own words right now. We know the vaccine didn't work. We know it caused health problems. Like, we know all these things now. Even Fauci knew. It's all in black and white. We have all the documentation. Your liberal Aunt Peggy has no idea. None. No idea. You think they're talking about that on CNN? Did you see a lot of Fauci stuff on CNN where they were explaining, wait a minute, he just lied? Wait a minute, Fauci had a blood clot from it and he told everyone else to... You didn't see that on CNN. You heard about it here. Your liberal Aunt Peggy doesn't listen to this show. She lives in a world of make-believe. You're never going to get an apology from the people in your life who did you wrong during COVID.
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1: You found out during COVID who's going to turn you into the government. You found out. You read these stories about East Germany and Soviet Union, all of them too. It almost doesn't seem real. Wait a minute. a mother went down to the secret state police headquarters and informed on her own daughter? Hold on a minute. A husband went down to the secret state police headquarters and informed on his wife? A son turned in his parents? It doesn't make sense, right? If you have a good value system, certainly if you love your family, you read these stories, and it's not like it's once, over and over and over again it happened, and it doesn't seem real. How is it real? But it is real. The truth is there are people in your life who are so, they're such consumers of lies, of government propaganda, that they will not only do the most terrible things imaginable, they will be convinced the entire time they're the good guys. Remember that poll of Democrats. The large percentage of Democrats during COVID who believed you should have your children taken away from you if you're not vaccinating them. Who believed in putting you in a camp. It wasn't one or two. This is how a lot of people think in our society. It's crazy. Now, speaking of family, you know that I'm a little bit security conscious, to put it mildly. I am. And yes, my family can shoot. We're all good there. But I don't like not being there to look out for them. It's a dangerous friggin' world. Dirt balls all over the place. I wish I could have somebody. You know what I wish? 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You will sleep better. The peace of mind that comes with knowing my family is always being watched over. I just love it. Dr. Jesse, I think J.D. Vance would be a great choice for president in 2028. My only concern is his very young and growing family. If you were in his shoes, would you run or wait till the kids get a little older? Any chance you could stay VP for 4 to 8 years, so on and so forth? All right. So, a couple things. I've actually had that thought about J.D. Vance, who I don't know. I've spoken to him a couple times, but I'm not friends with him. I'm not going to pretend like I am. But he does have a beautiful young family, very clearly loves his wife. I mean, you see the way she looks at him. She worships the ground he walks on. I bet you they're a wonderful couple. They seem like it. Clearly are loving parents. And you look at how ugly politics is and you think, do we want this wonderful young man to go into it? Combine that with this very, very ugly thought, but it's one I've shared with you before. It's just the reality of it. You know they're going to try to kill him. Now that we have a culture of assassination, don't think they're just going to put their guns down when Donald Trump retires. They're going to shift all that anger towards the next guy, blame him for everything under the sun, and they're going to try to kill him. They are. And so you think about the miserable world of politics and the physical danger of it, and you think, man, he's a father. He's a husband. Should he even bother with it? We'll talk about that in a second.
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5: 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The odds of him going on to fascinate millions with his talent? 1 in 260,000. 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
1: It is the Jesse Kelly Show on a fantastic Friday. Final segment on a Friday. We will be back on Monday, though, for Medal of Honor Monday. You can email the show, Jesse at jessekellyshow.com. Back to this question of, hey, J.D. Vance, guy's a fan, but he's a young father, husband. Should he just wait? Stay VP 4 to 8 years, maybe attorney general. Should he just wait? So I'll say this. I already voiced my concerns as well, but I'll say this. We can't succeed in saving the United States of America if smart energetic young men choose to stay out of the fight because they have too much to lose. We have to have smart, energetic young men leading the fight. And I know this sounds misogynistic, too freaking bad. Men have to lead. It is a man's job to lead. A man should lead his home. He should lead his church. He should lead in politics. He should lead. Men have an obligation to lead. If we have an intelligent, if you're a J.D. Vance fan, if we have an intelligent, personable young man willing to throw himself into it, I know he has a lot to lose. And I already said, I do worry for the kids and his lovely wife and things like that. But if he does, and I don't know his heart, if he believes in this and what he's doing all the way, he has to go. He has to throw himself into it. You can't have your energetic young men sit it out because it's dangerous. Now, to your final point, can he just be VP to 4 to 8 years? Remember the Chris Christie rule. It's my rule. I named it. I came up with it. But boy, does it apply to so many people beyond Chris Christie. In politics, nobody stays hot forever. Nobody. Barack Obama was as popular as I've seen for a long time. By the time he was at the back end of his last 8 years, man, did this country hate his freaking guts. Chris Christie, you laugh now because he's a tubby punchline on the news who just whines about Trump all day long. Chris Christie's a clown to you. He's a clown to me. But I was there when Chris Christie was the newly elected governor of New Jersey, tough talk, Eastern accent guy, and he was the belle of the ball in the Republican Party. He would have walked to the Republican nomination had he chosen to run during his first term as New Jersey governor. But you know what? He decided, it's not quite time yet. I better wait. By the time he was done waiting, the bloom was off the rose. He was a punchline, and now we all laugh at him. Donald Trump is as big and popular and charismatic as any president of my lifetime. But he's been around for more than 10 years now. Look, like I've told you before, you drive across rural America where I'm in all the time, there are hand-painted Donald Trump billboards. They've got his face spray-painted in the fences. A political phenom like I have never seen in my entire lifetime. But he's at the back end of a political career. He's been around a while. Now you get this.
9: Hispanic men, Donald Trump put up a historically strong performance for Republican candidate for president amongst Hispanic men. But the phrase this morning for President Trump is "Ay caramba," because look at these shifts. I mean, Hispanic men on Trump. In 2024, he won among Hispanic men by 10 points. Look now where his net approval rating is. Down he goes into the Gulf of Mexico, minus 41 points in an
1: approval rating down where Joe Biden's was at his lowest moment. You can argue it's because of this or because of that. I would argue this. You cannot stay popular in politics forever. It's not possible. So if J.D. Vance wants to be president, and I don't know that, but I suspect he is. He just did a big fundraiser last night. If J.D. Vance wants to be president of the United States of America, there is no next time. There's no wait another 4 years. There's no nothing. If you're hot now, certainly if you get the Trump endorsement now, that means you're going to get a lot of Trump money behind you, meaning his donors and things like that. There's no tomorrow. There's no 2032, 2036, wait till the kids graduate. By that point in time, half the country will hate your friggin' guts. Nope. If now's the time, now's the time. Chris Christie rule. Nobody stays hot forever, right? Except for Super Shore. They've been hot for a long time. They're going to stay hot forever. And Super Shore is going to stay hot forever because Super Shore makes business leaders' lives easier. 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Jesse, since we can't see or hear from Chris, can you describe to us what he looks like? Have you ever seen that? You ever seen the movie Shrek? What, Chris? You know what? We don't have to go into it. Jesse, I found you guys when you were only 6 months old. Daggone, Chris. 6 months old. That means I've been screaming at you for 7.5 years now. Wow, I have my life lessons. Them reasons are the very reasons I loved you after my first show. Every day I listen to you guys. I love God, but you have been instrumental for me over this time. After my first show with you, I decided not to kill myself. Truth, my brother, I love you guys. He says, happy anniversary. Thank you, my man. You keep on keeping on. I love it. Thank you. Jesse, Dan Bongino and Tucker Carlson. I must admit, I don't particularly care for them right now. They're completely different. What say you? Here's what I say. I do not like political commentary that talks about other political commentators. And I'm shocked at how often I see that now. It blows me away at how many people on TV, radio, podcast spend their time complaining about other hosts. Listen to this guy. Don't listen to that guy. Don't do this. Listen to that. I can't stand it. It's funny. You mentioned these guys don't like each other, Bongino and Tucker and whatnot. And I'm sure that's probably the case. I'm friends with both of them. Doesn't bother me. I don't care. Doesn't bother me. It's supposed to be about the country. It's supposed to be about the people making our lives better. Not being selfless here. My kids, I have children. They're way more important to me than being on the air, right? I want them to have a good country like I have had. I want your children to have that. That's what this stuff is supposed to be about, isn't it? I don't do all this drama stuff, hate him, like him, blah, blah, blah, blah, blah. You don't like it, change the channel. Tell you the same thing on my show. You don't like it, change the channel. Now put your phone down and go enjoy that family over the weekend, all right? I'll see you on Monday. That's all.

0: So, Jacqueline.
1: Yes, Mom?
0: I wanted to talk to you about something and... Oh, wait. Hold on. I just got a text. Oh, there's another one. Wow. Busy, busy me. So, anyway...
1: Oh, wait, Mom. I just got a message. My friends keep commenting on my comment. Oh, there's another one. So many comments on my comment.
2: 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Playoffs!
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1: 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Wait. Mom, what?
2: 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What? Hold
1: What'd
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1: You say?
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9: Music to the president's ears. I'm Angelo Bavaro, Fox News. Supreme Court Chief Justice John Roberts is allowing the White House to continue construction on its $400 million ballroom project for now. President Trump says it's vital for national security.
10: It's going to be the greatest of its kind anywhere that's ever been built, and it's something that presidents have wanted to be built for over 150 years.
9: The Supreme Court is considering the Trump administration's emergency request to intervene in lawsuits over that project. That temporary order came hours before lower court rulings would have forced a stop to above-ground construction of that project because the president did not get congressional approval. The president made those comments while campaigning in South Carolina for Senator Darlene Graham. She's headed for a primary runoff election on Tuesday against Congressman Ralph Norman.
11: I will always stand for the Second Amendment. To me, gun control is how steady you hold your weapon.
9: Graham was appointed by the governor of South Carolina to finish out her late brother, Senator Lindsey Graham's term. Nancy Kissinger has died. The widow of the late Henry Kissinger died at her home in Connecticut almost 3 years after her husband passed away at the age of 100. Former New York City Mayor Mike Bloomberg posting on social media that she was the ultimate diplomat. No cause of death has been given. She was 92 years old. ICE is now considering shifting to a find and arrest posture of Haitian nationals. That's after giving them several weeks to turn themselves into ICE officers since TPS officially ended on July 27th. Fox is told that in recent days in Ohio alone, about 300 Haitians have been arrested by ICE. That number is expected to increase dramatically. 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
9: The defense has rested in the trial of a Massachusetts mother who strangled her three children. Lawyers for Lindsay Clancy argue she was experiencing postpartum psychosis, while prosecutors say her actions were deliberate.
24: A leading expert in filicides, cases where parents kill their children, testified Lindsay Clancy heard a male voice commanding her to kill her three children and herself. Defense witness Dr. Philip Resnick says Clancy delusionally believed she was morally right and lacked the capacity to stop.
25: Ms. Clancy had the dichotic, distorted belief
16: that her children would be better off in heaven rather than being motherless.
24: Resnick diagnosed Clancy with bipolar 2 with severe depression and concluded she was in the throes of postpartum psychosis on the day of the killings. But in a tense moment on cross-examination, prosecutors pointed out Clancy's medical records never showed homicidal thoughts.
9: That is Fox's Brian Yenis. Prosecutors also brought in their own psychiatrist who said he found no indication of psychosis. NASA is making more progress in its quest to return to the moon.
18: 2 months after NASA officially named him mission commander of Artemis 3, astronaut Randy Bresnik is actively training for launch next year. As with the previous mission in April, 4 astronauts will launch in an Orion spacecraft atop NASA's powerful Space Launch System rocket. But instead of a lunar flyby, they'll stay in low Earth orbit, docking with 2 lunar lander prototypes from SpaceX and Blue Origin, each launching on a separate rocket. After a catastrophic launch pad explosion in May, Blue Origin is modifying oxygen valves on the engines of New Glenn, the type of rocket that will carry its lunar lander into orbit for Artemis 3.
9: That is Fox's Jonathan Seri. The goal is a 2027 launch date. I'm Angelo Bavaro. And this is Fox News.
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20: 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Partly cloudy in the overnight with a low dropping to 59. Your Saturday, cloudy and gray with a chance of a shower with a high of 77. Chance of a shower or storm at any point on Sunday with a high of 79. Mostly sunny Monday with a high of 80. I am Mike Barker in the Hudson Valley Weather Center.
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1: And welcome back, George Norrie, along with Erica Busahini. Erica, what are you working on now these days?
7: Well, I am doing the Pensacola Ghost Tours with Pensacola History and Hauntings. I have the Pensacola Pickle Festival in May of 2007. And I have the Pensacola Hippie Festival in October on the 24th. So when I said post-kidney transplant, whoever this is inside me has gotten me busy and very creative. I will say that I am very, very busy doing a lot of awesome things. And it was very important that all these things be free. And so I am very proud of that.
1: What's going on with Second Sight Paranormal TV?
7: So we started filming. We have, I think, about 17 different movies out that you can watch on some of your local places, your streaming networks. And then every now and then we get together and we do some paranormal ghost hunting at different locations. Primarily now we kind of just do ghost tours with Pensacola History and Hauntings, my business located in Pensacola, Florida.
1: Have you ever been scared with the authority and powers that you have?
7: Yes. I will say I've been scared a couple times. One of the probably your viewers or listeners would love this one. I remember meeting a lady one time, and she came to me and said that she came to me at a store, and she said to me that she was having some problems in this apartment that she lived in. And when I looked at her, her eyes turned black, George.
1: Oh,
7: black.
1: Boy.
7: And I got up and I left the room.
1: She was not human, was she?
7: She was definitely not something. And then, you know, I convinced myself to go to her location because I could literally see what had happened in that apartment. She was on the second floor. I'll never forget. And I walked into the closet where she was seeing something, and stuff started falling off the top shelf. And I did get her some help through a Catholic church. But yeah, that was a scary, scary time. Her eyes turned literally black, literally.
1: Do you think the transplant you have changed your psychic abilities?
7: Yes, I think it gave me more compassion. It gave me enhancement as far as like with my clairvoyance now. I would say it's very much stronger. The alignment again to people that have had transplant, the alignment to mothers that are grieving, that need some type of closure, specifically with very traumatic deaths like car accidents. It has made me appreciate my ability a lot more, because at times, and we know as empaths and people in the spiritual realm, and even maybe your callers too and your listeners, you know, being different is hard. And sometimes in this world, you know, if you talk about you like UFOs or you see UFOs, you're not necessarily welcomed in a lot of company. And I think after my transplant, it almost made me more appreciative of the gift of life and my ability to make those communications from the other side to restore hope and love and faith.
1: Have you ever had any doubts about your abilities?
7: Not really doubts. I think sometimes I question maybe the delivery of things or what I get. I don't understand it, but I've learned to understand that what we receive is usually correct. Our interpretation could be definitely wrong. And there are times that I'll hear things like maybe cancer or something like that. And I don't go around telling, you know, a lot of medical stuff. But there are times when I have heard that and I doubted it, but I went ahead and stated it anyway. And one particular lady actually called me back and sent me a message and a letter thanking me years later, because I did tell her that she had something on her breast. And I also told her at that time that it would work out. And she did have that later on and did go through those processes with the understanding that she would be okay. And she is still okay.
1: What is the difference between clairaudience and clairsentience?
7: So clairaudience is just audio like to hear. So, you know, there's a fine line, I always say, with hearing voices. And, you know, from the psychology aspect, you know, there is an autism and all these different things. I just think our brains are wired different. But clairaudience means basically you hear intuition or impressions in your ear, whether it's outside or inside internally in like your mind's eye. Clairsentient is basically to feel. And I think everybody is born with a sense of feeling. But the clairsentient is to know things that you would not know through your normal taste, touch, smell, and hearing. So it's almost like a second sense or a blue sense, or, you know, if we're in a medical field, it would be the doctor knowing the book of medical, but having the hunch of something different related to a patient. So with us, it's to know something that you could not know. And then it'd be factual than actual. So that's a pretty interesting thing.
1: Let's go to the phones. First time caller Mike is with us in Louisville, Kentucky. Hello, Michael.
3: Hey, good morning. How are you all?
1: Great.
7: Good morning.
3: Hey, just got a question. So I've been single for a couple of years now, wanting to get back into the dating scene. Does that look positive anytime soon?
7: Okay, Mike, love your energy, by the way. I'm going to tell you a couple things I think will be helpful, okay? I don't know why I'm on a patio and I can see plants. So if you have plants on a patio, water. Go ahead.
1: Go ahead. That was just feedback, Eric.
7: Oh, okay. So if you have plants on a patio, water them or get you some plants. Also, I want to say that I don't really feel a lot of interaction of you looking because I feel like I am focused on the past and healing. So I would say definitely get out there and look. Spend a little time outside in nature because I feel like I want to put a guitar in hand and listen to music or play. And there is, to me, more so a new beginning of being around music. So even though I don't feel like you're a bar scene kind of guy, go listen to music, specifically maybe country music or guitar, acoustic. I feel like you're going to meet somebody pretty special that likes that type of stuff, okay?
1: Now, when you get these impressions, Erica, how is it coming to you?
7: So with that particular situation, it almost felt like I was on his patio looking at a specific plant. So it's visual. And then I'll start to hear things like music. And then I'll get flashes of a guitar. And then I got flashes of the Floribama in Pensacola. Well, it's in Alabama, Flora, Alabama. And I felt like I personally was there listening to music. And then it's almost like I became him for some reason. And then I felt like I would find someone that I would want to ask to dance, and that would spark a relationship.
1: And let's go back to Mike for a follow-up question. Michael, you have any?
3: No, but it's interesting you said that. I just started talking to a lady just a couple of days ago, and she went line dancing the night before, and she said, I need to go with her.
7: Well, guess what? You should go. And let me ask you this. Do you ever go outside on your back patio, and do you have any flowers or plants there?
3: No, ma'am.
7: Well, I don't know why I need to tell you. Get you some, okay? Get you a couple plants in the house or on the patio, all right?
1: What do the plants do, Erica?
7: I just felt like it was something where he needed it, almost like a place to kind of feel tranquil. It almost felt, for some reason, I felt like I was on his porch, but I would say definitely get it. Maybe give her a plant for a gift, or you know what? Maybe if you've gone to her house, I'm describing her location and not yours. That'll be something you'll have to let us know.
1: Just don't make it a Venus flytrap, right?
7: Definitely not that.
1: Let's go to Tacoma to talk to Ramona. Hello, Ramona. Welcome to the program.
8: Erica, hi George. Thank you for taking my call.
1: Sure.
8: Two quick questions. So first one is I'm trying to figure out if me and my kids will move into my place, our new home tomorrow, where there's a lot of vendor delivery.

0: that in the new home that you're moving to?
1: No, not that I know of. It's surrounded by like a concrete beam.
0: Okay, so nothing water driven. And are you in anything like that now, currently?
1: I was. That my old place, it was actually a lake in the back.
0: Okay, so let me tell you what's kind of interesting. I'm in that space, okay? And in that space, do you have any cremation of like what I would say an animal in that space? I don't know that it's in your space now. Did you have any cremation in that house put up on a shelf?
1: No.
0: Okay. All right. Just trying to understand.
2: You mean like ashes or something, Erica?
0: Yes. Yes. What I kept getting was the feeling of being in a space where there was water behind. I was in a what felt like a closet, and on top of that shelf was some kind of memory of either cremation or photographs or something of someone who's dead.
1: My deceased daughter, 38 weeks.
0: Okay. So what I will say is that spirit will follow you wherever you are. Okay. So in the new environment, definitely, if you want to move, that feels good for you. The only thing I would just say, is this upstairs and downstairs where you're moving?
1: It's an apartment, so I'll be downstairs.
0: Okay. So I do feel like you will be fine there. Do me a favor and get you some kind of water running thing. It could be an aquarium. It could be a waterfall or something in that space. And I'm not like one of those like, you know, feng shui kind of girls. I just feel like it would be a fish aquarium would be wonderful to look at that. It's something about that that'll bring some good memories for you and your family. And the water will be very soothing for one of your children that might have ADHD or something like that. Okay.
1: Okay. Thank you.
0: You're welcome. Luck.
2: Sounds like a good move for her, Erica.
0: Yeah. I think they're fascinated with the way the fish move. And I think the sound of the water will be very healing.
2: Next up, T's with us in Hawaii. Welcome to the show. Hi, T.
3: Hi, George.
2: Good to have you with us. Go ahead.
3: Okay, you're a great interviewer. And thank you to Donna also for accepting my call.
2: Sure.
3: I had someone who has recently passed, and I was wondering if you may have any idea, Erica, of exactly what happened. Also, if they have any messages, and also if you have any idea about keys, where they may
0: be. Okay. I'm curious, T. Pop is what I, like when you were talking, I didn't want to interrupt you, but pop is not really usually a something that I would hear for a normal death, I'll be honest, okay? So is there any concern of maybe, not homicide, but is there any concern of maybe foul play or maybe, I don't want to say suicide exactly, but questionable death with this?
3: No.
0: Okay. All right. Let me ask what the pop.
2: And let me ask you, T, who died? Somebody that was related to you?
3: Yes, someone very close to me.
2: Brother, ex-wife, what?
3: No, my other half.
2: Your other half? Okay.
0: So T, sometimes, and this is the validity of just being human, and I think where psychics get in trouble, honestly, is when they don't get something and they try to go fishing and they don't catch any fish and they make up fish. I tend to not do that. I go with what I get. And the only thing I honestly get when you talked was pop. So pop for me would be, I would think this was a gunshot or something like that. So I might not be connecting to the person that you're asking me about. Have you had anybody else in your family or immediate friendships that you know that had a death of a pop that could have been a suicide or questionable death? Because that's what I connect to with you.
3: No, nothing that I can...
2: What about a car accident

0: No.
1: Tea, nothing like that.
2: Okay, T, I'm writing your
0: Not that
2: name
0: either.
2: down so you can find me online on Facebook and shoot me a message after the show, and I'll see if I can help you connect with your loved ones. Sometimes it just doesn't work, and I'm not a stranger to trying, okay?
1: This pop pop that you hear, Erica, are you thinking it's gunshots or could it be fireworks?
2: I do think it's gunshot. For me, whoever this is, it's either on the line waiting, because a lot of times what'll happen is, especially in radio or doing readings or galleries, you might have someone who is what I would call a stronger energy that has a message to deliver to someone who may be listening. And so they are kind of standing talking to me right now and kind of bogarting my ability. In order for me to speak to whoever it is they're waiting on, because whoever this is a questionable death. It's not a normal death. And whoever their family member is needing to know that they're okay. So I will definitely write your name down, T, and reach out to me on social media, okay?
1: Let's go
2: After the
1: to
2: show,
1: Ruth in
2: maybe tomorrow.
1: Maryland. Hi, Ruth. Go ahead.
3: Hi, George and Erica. Thank you so much for taking my call. And before my question, Erica, I actually have a follow-up question from when I talked to you back last October. But I just wanted to thank God that your kidney transplant was a success, because
2: Thank
3: I had
2: you.
3: a friend, I lost a friend like a couple years ago, who needed a kidney transplant, and she was like you on dialysis, home dialysis 3 times a week, and she was actually teaching school while she was on dialysis. Teaching homeschool to her grandchildren. So I just thank God that yours was a success and that you're doing good. And when I talked to you back in end of October, I don't know if you might remember, you told me that I had a soldier with me, and I was fascinated by that. And also you recommended that I get some angel cards. I was wondering if the angel cards are the same as oracle cards. And I was just wondering about the soldier. Is he still here? And I'm just wondering what kind of soldier he is. And I was actually so fascinated when you told me that a couple of days, 3 days later, it was my birthday. It was a Sunday. And I woke up on my birthday, and I don't know why, but I just, for some reason, I just wanted a G.I. Joe doll, you know,
2: I
3: G.I. Joe
2: love
3: doll.
2: it.
3: And I couldn't believe it. I went to the thrift store. We have a thrift store here that's open on Sundays. It's actually the church, one of the Catholic churches. They have a thrift store there. It's open on Sundays. And I never see them at the thrift stores. And I don't even remember seeing them when I was younger. My brother never had one or anything. And I went in there and I said, "Do you have any G.I. Joe dolls?" And she says, "Yeah, I've got one in there right now, and darn if it wasn't brand new in the box." And I
1: All
3: said,
1: right,
3: "Oh,
1: we're going to take
3: wow."
1: this break and then we'll let you react to that when we come back in a moment on Coast to Coast AM.
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7: What we have, how much a loaf of bread is going to cost, how much beef is going to cost.
6: Graham faces GOP Representative Ralph Norman in Tuesday's runoff after neither secured a majority vote in the primary. The U.S. Supreme Court is temporarily allowing construction of the White House ballroom to continue.
8: Chief Justice John Roberts issued the temporary order, which prevents a lower court order from taking effect that would have stopped above ground construction on the ballroom.
6: Fox's Kevin Uresky reporting, the Supreme Court will now consider lawsuits aimed at stopping the project. The lawsuits claim the president did not have the authority to launch the project due to a lack of congressional approvals. 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
14: 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Partly cloudy in the overnight with a low dropping to 59. Your Saturday, cloudy and gray with a chance of a shower with a high of 77. Chance of a shower or storm at any point on Sunday with a high of 79. Mostly sunny Monday with a high of 80. I am Mike Barker in the Hudson Valley Weather Center.
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3: Whether it's physical activity, obesity, diet, smoking, low on hormones, stress, sleep disorders, or your age can be supported by reducing inflammation and aiding the body to heal itself appropriately. 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
1: And welcome back, George Norrie, along with psychic Erica Busahini. Her website is linked up at coasttocoastam.com. Let's go back to Ruth in Maryland for a quick review. Ruth, you wanted to know about a soldier hanging around and what else?
8: What kind of soldier? Does she still see him here? And what kind of soldier might he be? Because we had so many wars here. And she also suggested that I get angel cards, and I was wondering, is that the same as oracle cards?
1: All right, Erica, go ahead.
9: Yes, I think that either of those would be interchangeable. Whatever you were drawn to would be best for you, so if that's what you went with. I don't sense him now, but since you mentioned your friend passing, I did hear this, and I made some notes while we were on the break. Hey, girl, I love you. And something about not going to the funeral. So I don't know if there was something about not going to the funeral, but there was something about visiting you before death, and that you had been either sick in the hospital or somebody recently had been sick, and she said that she was visiting you. So I would just say all is good on her end, and she might be checking on you from the other side, okay?
1: I love that. And who's whispering in your ear these things, Erica? That person?
9: Yeah, so I specifically started to, it's kind of weird. Like when someone is talking about a dead person, it's almost like I'll begin to hear them talk to me in my ear, almost like, hey, tell them this. And I also focused back on T, the gentleman that had called, the pop guy that I didn't connect with. I got a deceased female who said something about she had some problems with her breath and it was heavy. She might have died of cancer because she talked about cancer. And she said something about her breathing had stopped and do not resuscitate. There were flowers given. The dog was with her, and that he had done a lot, I guess, in her life to protect her, and something about cancer, and that look for her in the sky. And I felt like she had given him a rainbow. I saw a lot of smoke in his house. I don't know if he's a smoker or he's seeing like the apparition of a person appearing as smoke. I'm not really sure about that, but that's for Mr. T that called in.
1: Let's go west of the Rockies. David's with us in Los Angeles. Hi, David.
10: Hello, Erica and George. Thank you so much for taking my call. George, long time listener, first time caller.
1: Thank you, sir.
10: I'm so excited to be here. Mm-hmm. Erica, thank you so much for all that you do and how you contribute to society in general.
9: Thank you.
10: We heal you, and we will always be there with you. I know that I have my own gifts. I've been pretty in tune over a decade. But recently, career-wise, I had a job that I really, really believed in. I even, quit my own job, which I'd never really done, in anticipation of, knowing that this was going to go really well. It didn't go well, and I kind of was sent home with, my tail between my legs. Not really knowing what direction I needed to go in. And, my guides aren't very, they're not as loud or frequent as they used to be. I don't know if, through this process that I've been going through, if you can hear anything for me. Once again, my name's David. I'm in Los Angeles, Sherman Oaks specifically, probably really close to where you guys are broadcasting from.
9: Okay. I have a couple things for you, David. So when you were talking, I heard self-employment. So let's just say right now, whatever you're currently doing, I do feel it's necessary for a regular job. Okay. Yeah. Because, we know sometimes self-employment can be here or there, but there has been some transition where I think something that you've wanted to do in the past, it almost feels like consulting or something. Do a side hustle and do self-employment with that to go for it. Okay. I am, you're in California, but I'm focused in Hawaii. So I don't know if you know anybody in tech specifically, or if you have friends or connections in Hawaii, reach out to that area because I feel like I'm over in that area. And then you are, and I love you, but you are getting in the way, okay? And I'm not going to ask you if you smoke weed. For some reason, I would see a weed, but that's neither here nor there. But I would say anxiety sometimes will prevent us from going for it, to stepping off and doing our things. And sometimes these transitions, like the loss of a job, might be a hard pill to swallow. But it's just saying you've outgrown that space. And I want you to go back to the drawing board and take the big leap. If there's more, like it wasn't big enough, that opportunity doesn't encompass all of who you are. You thought too small. I want you to go back and think bigger. Okay.
1: What kind of industry were you in, David?
10: Thank you. Well, I was going to break back into like the precious metals, gold and silver industry. And it seemed very lucrative. I'm very passionate about it. Leaving other, you know, sales modalities that I've had in the past behind, and focusing specifically on, you know, things that I know that are going to help people in general, you know, in precious metals. So.
1: All right. We'll take heed with what you said. And,
9: yes.
1: Do specialists on the other side come to you, Eric? I mean, who would
9: yeah,
1: it be?
9: Yeah, they do. Like for him, I don't know. There wasn't any specialist that was talking to me about that specific field. But there are times like where, you know, if I am focused on a music festival, like the Hippie Festival that I'm focused on now, some of the songs that come to my head are things that I've never heard. Like I'll hear lyrics. So I think these are musicians that are saying, hey, play my song, or, you know, they're helpers helping me organize this festival. So I've had other people that have done things that I'm not capable of doing, give me insight and information. And I've been able to kind of find their expertise in what I'm currently doing, which is new to me.
1: Let's go to Suzanne in Minneapolis. Hello, Suze. Go ahead.
11: Hi, George. Hi, Erica.
9: Hello.
11: I had a friend that was a big advocate for organ donation, and this person passed away, donated their organs, and I was wondering if they had any comments.
9: Is this a male friend of yours?
11: No.
9: Okay. I'm connected right now to a male. Any dogs in the home or cats in the home where you live that are living currently?
11: No.
9: Okay. All right. Can you give me the first name of the female? A lot of times when I don't make the connection that way, I'll just use the first name and just ask that they present.
11: Yeah, Vicky.
9: Peggy? Okay.
1: Vicky.
9: Okay. All right, let me focus on Vicky and information in her highest good. Okay. So we're laying down. Okay. So what I see, so I'm going to go with what I see. I can see in a window. Do you have any kind of stained glass or anything that I would see on a window that's prevalent in your home?
11: No.
9: Okay. All I honestly see is that, and looking out of a window to a backyard where I can see what looks like white fencing or a gondola or something like that. If you don't currently have that, that's all I actually see for you at this time.
11: Okay.
9: Do you have anything like that in your home?
11: White fencing?
9: Yes, or a gondola or some kind of thing like where you would go outside and have like a garden or any kind of stuff like that?
11: No, every plant I've ever had died.
9: That's like me. did she have anything like that, or did she have any kind of celebration of life in an environment like that?
11: No, not that I know of.
9: Okay.
11: No, not that I can think of.
9: That's what I get for you, Miss Susan. I'm sorry.
1: Sometimes you can't connect, Erica.
9: Yeah, and it's sometimes I just see what I see. And sometimes it's not, it doesn't make any sense to the person who's talking to me, but a lot of times later on, it'll click for them. So I don't really press the issue. She might go someplace and it click, or she might have a memory later on about that.
1: Let's go to Rick in Pittsfield, Massachusetts. Hello, Rick. Go ahead, sir.
12: Hey, how are you guys?
1: Great.
9: Hey, Rick.
12: Well, I didn't think I was going to get through tonight. I'm so happy. Well, I guess just basic question. I've been going through a lot of health issues, which for several years. And so kind of like health and wealth, I guess, because if I get my health back, I get my wealth back. But I one thing I know is I would never take for granted my health again, just to be, I think it's something people should get up every morning and just be thankful if you're feeling well, because you never know, you know?
9: Amen. And what's so wonderful about platforms like this is that you have lots of listeners that will definitely pray and send prayer, and those that are have healing energies can send healing energies to you, Rick. It's really interesting that environment that I was just describing to the last caller, Susan, feels like it belongs to you more so than anything. So you might find yourself sometimes in a location like that for meditation or for tranquility. Felt like an outside area with a garden or pergola or something like that. Also, I felt like there was a need of change of diet. Doesn't necessarily mean you're vegan, but you might have done a lot of changes with what you're eating and consuming. Your energy levels feel very, very high at this time, where before it wasn't. But what I'm going to ask, is there anything that you can do to improve your health? And I feel like I'm moving and walking and doing all those things, so you're in the right direction. Have you had your cortisone levels checked?
12: Not recently. No, I did a while ago, because that was one of the questions, whether I was dealing with like adrenal fatigue type of issues. And what I ended up having, what seems what happened was I was dealing with a mold originally, and then it turned into a parasitical infection, and that was really bad for several years, it seems. I don't know if it's gone yet. So that could be where you're getting some of the diet thing too.
9: Yeah, I almost feel like work on that just a little bit for energy, and keep an eye on the cortisone levels, because I do feel like when you're super, super tired, you're just having dips of that right now. But I feel like it's an upward swing, which is like you said, once you have your health, you have your wealth, and it's such a blessing to be able to wake up every day and have breath. So praying for you to feel much better, okay?
1: All right, good luck, Rick. Hope everything works out for you. Time for one or two more quick calls. Let's go to Vaughn in Beaumont, Texas, east of the Rockies. Hi, Vaughn.
13: Hello, good morning, Eric and George.
1: Hi there.
13: Eric, I just wanted to know, is there anybody on the other side that have any messages for me or anybody that I know? And I have a follow-up question.
9: Yes, love Beaumont, Texas. I've been there. So ancestral wise, this is kind of interesting. So I get my intuition from my grandmother, who then gave it to my mom. Okay. For some strange reason, I feel the same thing for you. There is connections to grandma. There is connection to mom, and there is connection to you with intuition. Now with men, sometimes they look at intuition a little differently. I think you're very in touch with the differences of you. I do also feel like you're being guided to speak or to write or to be a advocate in some fashion. And it might go against the grain. It doesn't matter, because once you've been given that, that thing to do, you just do it. I do feel like loved ones are reaching out to you right now. Specifically, almost feels like a martyric family member, like a mom or someone reaching out to you for inspiration and to empower you, to let you know things are going to be okay. I would definitely invest in something, whether it's a home. Like, there's some big crazy conversation about a house and investment, and that things would work out for you. So I hope that helps you. Okay.
1: What's your follow-up question, Vaughn?
13: Why does my blood pressure stay high and I'm otherwise very healthy?
9: Okay. So when we talked earlier about like DNA and transfer and things like that, this feels to me more of a genetic component, not a emotional or a food thing. So does it run in your family genetic wise where you have family members with it?
13: Yes, ma'am.
9: Yeah. So sometimes, unfortunately, we can do all the right things and we have a genetic predisposition to some kind of health issues. What I do see, which is kind of funny, you know, the apple cider vinegar, are you doing that as well?
13: No, ma'am. I have taken it before, but I was thinking about taking some more and trying that out just to see.
1: It works.
9: And the cinnamon, too, would be beneficial for you, okay?
1: It works. And take the spice turmeric. What do you know about that, Erica?
9: Oh, most definitely. That turmeric is good for inflammation, blood pressure, and a whole bunch of other things, nature remedies.
1: Where did we get your book, Sam and the Boogeyman?
9: You can go to the website, coldcasepsychic.com, and you can book an appointment, get my books online. And I have a lot of different other tools for psychic development, meditations, and all those can be found on my website.
1: Erica, stay in touch with us, all right?
9: I will do. Thank you, George.
1: Take care of yourself. The psychic, Erica Busahany, and again, her website is linked up at coasttocoastam.com. For Dan Galante, Donna Walker, Tom Danheiser, Sue Trikas, Lex Lonehood, Sean Latasor, Alec Fernandez, Tim Banal, Mary Berry, George Knapp, Richard Serrett, and Ryan Recker, I'm George Norrie, somewhere out there on Coast to Coast AM. We'll see you on our next edition. Until then, be safe, everyone.

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1: Today, you brushed your teeth. 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
5: It takes 12 years to create a graduate. It takes about the same time to create a dropout. The difference between a child becoming one or the other could be you. Studies prove that reading to a child
6: construction continues. I'm Deborah Valentine, Fox News.
5: And kids who read well
6: construction
5: grade,
6: of the White House ballroom will continue at
5: so
6: least for
5: Way
6: now due to a decision by the U.S. Supreme Court. Here's Fox's Shannon Bream.
7: That order from the Chief Justice came just hours before a lower
5: help.
7: Court decision would have kicked in, forcing a halt to much of the construction on the ballroom complex. The president reacted to today's order, saying he is grateful for the decision and adding that construction is under budget and ahead of schedule.
5: Path
7: so for now, that 2-1 lower court decision against the administration
5: the
7: is on hold.
5: And a dropout
7: according to today's
5: you.
7: Order from
5: reader,
7: Roberts,
5: tutor,
7: that
5: mentor,
7: is the status
5: give,
7: quo until either
5: advocate,
7: he or the fuller court
5: live
7: takes
5: united.
7: Further
5: take
7: action.
5: The pledge.
7: That include
5: go
7: anything
5: to
7: from upholding the lower
5: brought
7: court decision, meaning portions of the project
5: council.
7: Would be halted.
8: Prior to an election, they kept it secret.
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6: President Trump traveling to South Carolina Friday night to rally for Republican Senate candidate Senator Darlene Graham. Here's Fox's Christina Coleman.
7: President Trump took this day showing his strong support for Darlene Graham before she takes on Representative Ralph Norman in Tuesday's runoff election. He said that she was a perfect appointment to carry on her brother's term, and Trump said that he asked her to run for Senate. The president also made clear that he feels electing Darlene Graham will help ensure the Democrats don't succeed in pushing open border policies and massive tax hikes while destroying the progress he says his administration has made. The late Senator Lindsey Graham was very effective in carrying on the president's agenda, and his sister says she would be very proud to do the same, noting Trump's crackdown on illegal immigration and crime.
6: Senator Graham hitting back against critics who say she has no political background, saying neither did President Trump. 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
6: The defense has rested in the trial of a Massachusetts mother who allegedly strangled her three children, arguing she was experiencing postpartum psychosis, while prosecutors say her actions weren't deliberate. Fox's Brian Yannis is in Plymouth with the latest.
13: A leading expert in filicides, cases where parents kill their children, testified Lindsay Clancy heard a male voice commanding her to kill her three children and herself. Defense witness Dr. Philip Resnick says Clancy delusionally believed she was morally right and lacked the capacity to stop.
15: Ms. Clancy had the psychotic distorted belief that her children would be better off in heaven rather than being motherless.
13: Resnick diagnosed Clancy with bipolar 2 with severe depression and concluded she was in the throes of postpartum psychosis on the day of the killings. But in a tense moment on cross-examination, prosecutors pointed out Clancy's medical records never showed homicidal thoughts.
6: Prosecutors brought in their own psychiatrist who said he found no indication of Clancy's psychosis. More progress in NASA's quest to return back to the moon. Fox's Jonathan Sarri has the details.
16: 2 months after NASA officially named him mission commander of Artemis 3, astronaut Randy Bresnik is actively training for launch next year. As with the previous mission in April, four astronauts will launch in an Orion spacecraft atop NASA's powerful Space Launch System rocket. But instead of a lunar flyby, they'll stay in low Earth orbit, docking with two lunar lander prototypes from SpaceX and Blue Origin, each launching on a separate rocket. After a catastrophic launch pad explosion in May, Blue Origin is modifying oxygen valves on the engines of New Glenn, the type of rocket that will carry its lunar lander into orbit for Artemis 3.
6: NASA officials say they're confident that the mission is on track for a potential 2027 launch date. I'm Deborah Valentine. This is Fox News.
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17: 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Partly cloudy in the overnight with a low dropping to 59. Your Saturday, cloudy and gray with a chance of a shower with a high of 77. Chance of a shower or storm at any point on Sunday with a high of 79. Mostly sunny Monday with a high of 80. I am Mike Barker in the Hudson Valley Weather Center.
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0: from the Great Lakes. On the other side of Erie, I'm Ryan Recker, your host. Tonight's on Coast to Coast AM. Put the emails up if you want to send me a message during the show, ryanrecker@coasttocoastam.com. I do like getting those, and I try to reply to emails during the break. On the show tonight, first half, Chris Fleming is a paranormal investigator, a researcher, and a medium. We're going to talk some ghosts with him. And then the second half is open lines. It is a Friday night, and I love open lines. So I'm looking forward to spending that time with you and whatever may be on your mind. Just came back from a nice trip West Michigan with the family as we get ready to send the kids back to school. When I was a kid, we always started school after Labor Day. It was a law in Michigan, but it seems like that law is pretty much gone, and there's so many waivers. I don't know if there's too many kids that start after Labor Day anymore. But I kept telling my kids, and I don't think they understood. We did this little trip with the family, and we thought we'll sneak one in before they go back to school. Kids, you better appreciate this. It's your last week of summer. And then it's back to the books, kids. Didn't seem to intimidate them. When I was younger, the mere thought of going back to school was enough to scare me straight. Not for these kids. They have fun at school. Good for them, I guess. There's a lot of things that have changed. I also realized that finding a hotel room for under $100 a night is unheard of anymore. When did that happen? When I was younger, if you spent more than $100 a night on a hotel room, it was a good hotel room. Now, if you spend anything less than $100 a night on a hotel room, you're just going to expect roaches on the walls, right? Like, I don't know if I've seen a deal at a hotel room under $100 in the past 5 years. So I kept trying to tell them, kids, you don't understand how expensive this is to go even on a little trip across Michigan at this point. But nonetheless, when they're back at school, I think the true vacation starts for my wife to get the kids out. If you want to email me, ryanrecker@coasttocoastam.com. Many parents listening to me know exactly what I'm saying. Coming up after the great break, Chris Fleming will join us, paranormal investigator on Coast to Coast AM.
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0: 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I'm Ryan Recker. 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
4: Hey, Ryan. Thanks for having me on. I appreciate it.
0: Well, you've worked with a wide variety of people, and of course, you've had your own experiences. And at least for me as a parent, sometimes I wonder when the kids say they've seen something, how can I tell if they've actually seen something or it was a figment of their imagination? Because I know for you, you started experiencing this at a young age. Yeah. And sometimes, you know, when your kids say things, you don't necessarily believe them. At first, you might, you know, okay, you probably watch something on TV before bed a little bit too late. But how can you tell when they experience something genuine in your take?
4: Well, first off, you know, children, when they're going through the psychological process and they're beginning to learn their identity, they don't lie about stuff. Sure, they can have an imagination with the toys they're playing and create this reality because they don't fully understand reality. But when they're scared, when they're traumatized, and when they're assisting that they are having a conversation with someone else, that's when you begin to question, okay, what's really going on? Who is this other personality that is coming into the room and that they're talking to? Because that's not normal for them to make that up. Mm-hmm. And I say this with all sincerity, is my mom told me when I was a kid, I had an imaginary friend named Chip, okay? And I'm telling you right now, as a 59-year-old man, Chip was freaking real. I remember Chip coming into, you know, like the doorbell would ring. I'd go to the door. He'd be at the door. He'd come in. He asked to come in, and he would come in. We would sit there, and we'd play. We would talk. And I remember specifically he took me out into the parking lot. And my mom would always say, you can't go past the parking lot. He says, don't worry. You're with me. You know, I said, well, my mom doesn't. Just come with me. I want to introduce you to some people. So we go across the street. And this is when we lived in Salt Lake City. My dad was playing hockey for Salt Lake City. And we were in this apartment complex. There was a lot of other hockey players that lived in the apartment complex as well. So we go across the street, and this is the middle of the day, and they were construction was doing something to where they had all these boards. So we go over to the boards, and all of a sudden he tells me to pick the boards up. So I pick the boards up, and we jump down into these tunnels. And next thing you know, there's all these other kids. There had to be like 8 to 10 other kids that were anywhere from the ages of maybe, you know, 7 years old to maybe 10. And they all look at him, and he says, hey, this is Chris. This is my friend Chris. And they look at each other. They look at Chip. They look at me, and they're like, you can see us? I go, yeah, of course I can see you. You know, I didn't understand at that age because they looked, you know, real to me. And we played this game, like hide and seek, and they would disappear in these tunnels. You know, we'd be on our crawling, and they disappear. And next thing you know, I'm like, how are they doing that? And all of a sudden, I heard some man yelling, and I looked up. The man called me over, and I said, I'm playing with these kids. So he says, show me. We walk over there, and they're all gone. And I was upset. I thought they ditched me. I thought they left me there. So I walked back to the apartment. So there was mysterious things that would happen, but I remember him, and I remember the last day when he told me, I have to go now. You know, I'm going into the light. And I said, okay. And somehow I knew it was perfectly okay. And I said, all right, Chip, I hope to see you again. He says, yeah, one day. And then he turns around, and he disappears, and he's gone. And that was it. And my mom tells me that not only did I communicate with Chip in Park Lane when we first bought our house in Hoffman Estates, Illinois, which I really don't remember Chip there. My biggest memories are of him when we were in Salt Lake City. Now, remember, that's 1971, so I was like 4 years old, 5 years old.
0: Wow. Okay, going back to this, your mom knew all of this and was relaying it to you.
4: She still talks about it now. She's 84. Yeah, yeah.
0: And you were telling your mom about this, and, you know, you're running across the parking lot, and you're going through tunnels at a construction site. So your mom probably wasn't too thrilled about this, no. I'm guessing, at the time. So when she goes back and she has the recollection of you telling these stories, is she angry about it? Is she no, weirded out about it? How does she feel about it?
4: Well, there's more history, though, is when we spent a lot of time in the house in Park Lane. We bought it at the end of 1970, and brand new construction. Okay, we're in a valley, and they had dug out and they built all these homes there. We start having things happen in the house. Shadows and figures would start coming through my bedroom walls, where the walls would disappear. I would see battlefields. I would see all these other things, soldiers with their arms cut off, bleeding. Everything was terrifying. Now, you're 3 years old, 4 or 5 years old, and you're seeing this stuff. It becomes very traumatizing So my parents are like, all right, that's it. We're getting rid of the wallpaper. So they got rid of the wallpaper. They replaced it with these lions and tigers. And I'm still having these visions, not with the soldiers, but now I'm having visions of these dark figures. So I would scream at night. My dad would come in. He says, you know, it's just nightmares. You're having nightmares. I said, no, Dad, these shadows are coming out of the wall. They're going around the bed, these little figures, and then they're disappearing. He says, you're just imagining it. So he goes back in his room. So I'm sitting there. I'm like, okay, maybe I'm just imagining. The next night, these things come out again. And I say something. I say, you're just my imagination. You're not real. Well, the shadow figure comes up to the edge of my bed, pulls on the sheets. I pull and it pulls back. So now I scream. My dad comes back into the hallway, turns on the light, and then I start sleeping in my parents' room because I was terrified to sleep alone when these shadows would start moving around in the corners and they would start coming out of the walls. Then that's when I started seeing the ghosts, and I would see the ghosts in my parents' room. So there was an evolution of various stages of seeing these ghosts. And then when I would see these things, my mom was a flight attendant for TWA at the time, so she'd be gone on these trips. And when she'd come back, I would tell her. And then it got to a point where I told her, I said, there's three ghosts at the edge of the bed. There was two male and one female. And I could tell by their silhouettes. I mean, it's not hard, right? But this time they were whispering. I could hear them whispering. And as the female shadow figure ghost turns and starts to glide away, and these things would always glide. They would glide across the room. And which I learned later in life of investigating this and having other encounters is they would just use their thoughts to glide. They realized they didn't have to walk anymore because they no longer have a physical body. So they could just move by thought. So it would glide across the room. And as I'm watching this, I'm like, can this like female ghost see me like I can see her? Now I'm thinking this in my head. All of a sudden she turns around and she waves at me. You know, what do you do? Right. I mean, my dad's asleep to the left. I'm sitting up looking at this thing. It's waving at me. So I nervously waved back like, hi, right? And it turned around and kept going. And I realized, okay, it wasn't negative. It didn't lunge at me. It wasn't like these other shadow things that I was seeing. So I told my mom. My mom's like, oh, my God, that's ESP. I go, what's ESP, right? So my mom was a big book reader. She'd like read like a book a night, okay? So she'd go to the library all the time. Back then, of course, we didn't have internet and stuff, so we'd go to the library. So we go to the library, and we go through all the books of paranormal and ghosts. So I walk out of there with a stack of books about ESPs and ghosts and stuff like that. And I didn't really read them. I was just into the pictures, you know, as a little kid. But this was thought transference. And the fact was that at a young age, we're talking like 5 years old, I'm realizing that my thoughts, they're knowing what I'm thinking because she reacted to it. And there was other scenarios and situations where this happened. I didn't have to say anything, and they reacted to what I was thinking. And that they really, right. The negative ones, try to figure out your fears.
0: Oh, boy. See, I don't like any of this, mostly because the way you're describing this, especially at a young age, this would be more than I could handle at that age, one. But the way you're describing it is, this is just passing anyone by at any given moment. We just don't have the ability to detect it like some people like yourself can. So it almost seems like for a person like you, it would be maddening for me. I wouldn't be able to handle seeing all this stuff all the time.
4: Well, it's interesting you say that because as these things would happen, my dad would get upset. You know, I'd be waking, all right, come back in the room, you know. But the thing was, is I would see him all in my dad's room, right? So he would always tell me, son, just go to bed. You know, he'd say, ignore them and they'll go away, right? But then other times you say, oh, it's just your imagination. Don't pay attention to it. Pay attention to what? Right? So I always noticed he kind of contradicted himself in some of the things he was saying. And it wasn't until later in life when he had a stroke and a heart attack and we were talking about

0: you know, I realized he had this ability, but he never really talked about it or utilized. He just ignored it because his mother, okay, never liked to talk about this because I would go to Canada and stay with her. But her mother, my great grandma, Babsi, okay, she was Polish. She had experiences in ghosts, but yet I couldn't talk to her because she didn't speak English. She only spoke French and Polish, you know, but my grandma would tell me, oh yeah, she has stories, but my grandma did not like me talking about the ghosts in her place in Quebec, in Montreal. So there was parents that would talk about it. Like my dad didn't like to talk about it. My grandma, but my mom, and this is what it gets interesting because as I told you, there was the two ghosts and the female ghost. My mom's like, all right, that's it. We got to figure out why they're here. So my mom gets a Ouija board, right? Mm-hmm. And at the time, you know, I didn't know the negativity attached to Ouija boards, which happened later. But at the time, it was fascinating because my mom was serious about this because she had, you know, used the Ouija board when she was younger and she talked to spirits. My mom always had dreams that came true, just like her mom. Now, my mom didn't see ghosts, but she would sense stuff in the house, and she heard some of the ghosts in the house, the voices and stuff we would hear, and the screams and yells and the bangs and stuff, and objects move, but she never saw an actual ghost. She would feel stuff. So mm-hmm. here my mom and I, growing up, I'm 5 years old, 6, 7, 8, 9, you know, all the way into grade school, 8th grade, I'm doing the Ouija board. And as mm-hmm. I'm doing the Ouija board, whether it's with my mom or my grade school friends that would come over, my sister, some of the neighborhood kids, and I would learn so much from them because I would see something, have an experience that night. I'd go to the Ouija board and ask questions. But that's when I started to learn. And Henry was one of the ghosts I saw. And I said, what was your name? He said, Henry. And I would talk to him a lot. Sometimes he would come through. Sometimes he wouldn't. And then one time someone pretended he was him. And then he would tell me, you have to be careful because there's other negative spirits that will pretend to be me. And they will ask if they can come in. You cannot let them in. You cannot. And unfortunately, I did. And that's when the house got infested.
1: Oh, boy. All right. When you say infested, you know, when I think about what you're experiencing here and how you're describing it, the frequency of how you're seeing these things, is this a nightly occurrence or is this something that just happened once in a while?
0: Well, that's a good question. I can't answer that because, you know, when you're a child, everything's kind of compressed. So when I'm going through grade school, you know, and I have big memories like first grade, you know, I had this wild experience with some of these ghosts. The next day I go to school, I'm telling kids in the corner of the room and kids are like, you know, you're lying. And a little girl's like, no, I see ghosts too. And I'm going to tell the teacher and I go ahead. So he tells the teacher, because I went to a Catholic school, you know, 8 years, St. Teresa in Palatine. Teacher pulls me out in the hallway, starts yelling at me. And, you know, back then, you know, they'd hit you with rulers and stuff and they could touch you. And yeah, they get you. All right. Let's just say that they get you. So she's shaking me in the hallway and I'm crying. She goes, stop lying. There's no such thing as ghosts. I go, I'm not lying. You know, my parents always taught me to be honest. And here I am trying to tell her and she's telling me I'm lying and I'm crying because why, you know, and I told my mom and my mom got really upset, had a teacher parent conference. They said, oh, you know, your son's really, he's really artistic, and which I am, but he's like, you know, he's got an imagination and he's talking about that. My mom's like, no, we have stuff going on in our house, but that's none of your business, you know? So my mom would stick up for me, right? But she would tell me, don't go telling people this. They think we're crazy, right? But as a kid, you know, your mom's flying, your dad's working, you got sitters. We went through so many sitters that quit because of the stuff going on. One woman went back to Chicago. She says, you got the devil in your house because of the things that would happen that they would experience. So for me, it's like, all right, there's some good ghosts and now there's like bad ghosts starting to come through. And the bad ghosts, go ahead.
1: Do you think some of this has to do with where you lived or is it just somehow you're a lightning rod to this sort of thing?
0: Well, as I look now, because of my past lives and things that I've gone through, there was I found out later in life there was a mission and these things were coming through because I was not in those locations yet. And time is irrelevant to spirits and soldiers and stuff when they've died hundreds of thousands of years ago. But they know that you're going to be in a place, a specific place in time to assist them and communicate with them. But I was a child. I wasn't there yet until 2017, 2019 in the UK. Now that's a whole nother story. But mm-hmm. the thing is that going to answer your question about the, I mean, this is brand new construction. So we didn't understand that, but my sister was friends with this girl named Ellen that lived down the street. They had a farm. Her parents owned all that land and they sold off the land to be parceled for the homes. My sister went during a conversation with Ellen.

0: Ellen had said that when they were building, that they found pottery and stuff from some tribe. Okay, so we're going to go into the Indian burial thing. I don't know. I can't say that, right? All we can say is that they found from, it could have been settlers. You don't know. Mm-hmm. But they found all this clay pottery in various areas, which means that there was some type of settlement there a long time ago. All right. Is mm-hmm. that related to what we're seeing? I don't think so. Because the stuff coming through, it was not relevant to that. It was all other spirits and ghosts from different time periods and different places that were not related to that particular location.
1: Right. Okay. So you have good spirits, you have bad spirits, that have ill intent. Can you tell by looking, or do you have to fish out their intentions and kind of get the feel that way?
0: Well, the key word you just said there is feel. It got to be a point where, of course, when I would see something, I'd be curious. You know, okay, is this going to be good or bad? And there were some that were just playful, and they knew, you know, they were passed away from the physical body, and that I could see them. Like the one that was hovering, flying around the room. Now, this was different. It was not a black shadow person type silhouette person. This was like a glowing mist, but yet it wasn't really illuminated, but it stood out in the darkness where you could see it. Very similar like the ectoplasm from Ghostbusters, mm-hmm. like a cigarette smoke, but it had a life to it, a consciousness to it. So it was flying around the room, going in and out of the walls. My dad gets up, goes down the hallway in the master bedroom to go to the bathroom. One comes out of the closet, turns into like almost like a fake figure person, like a scarecrow type figure, and is making fun of him behind his back. You know, like, haha, I'm behind you and you can't see me, and then shoots back in the closet. I start laughing because my dad didn't notice it. You know, I'm like, all right, it's messing with my dad. Until it comes out of the wall and starts hovering above me. Now I'm watching this vaporous mist, and all of a sudden it turns into a male face. And the male face, I could sense this, that it's looking at me going, hey, this kid can see me. So it smiles like an evil grin, shoots to the side of the bed, and fully manifests into an apparition. And it puts its arms like, look at me now. I've got a full body. So I'm terrified. So I jump out of the bed, go racing down the hallway, you know, into the bathroom, bump into my dad, and I'm holding him while he's trying to pee. And Dad's like, what are you doing? I said, Dad, there's a ghost right by my bed. He's like, oh my God, son, you got to stop. I go, no, I'm serious, Dad. So he starts pushing me down the hallway towards this thing. This thing lays in the bed, and my dad tells me to tell it, I'm not afraid of you. And I did. I said, my dad told me to tell you I'm not afraid of it. And the thing just like gave up. It flew away.
1: Wow. Okay. Well, you're creeping me out hearing some of these stories now. As an adult, I can't imagine what it was like as a child. By the way, people wanted to look you up online, ChristopherFleming.com. Is that the best website?
0: Yes, sir.
1: All right. I want to talk some more of these stories and maybe kind of get an idea of what you've learned over the years, some of your takeaways, some things that maybe we need to know about them, and I'll read some of your emails, too. If you want to email me some questions, feel free. Ryan Renker at coasttocoastam.com. But we will take some phone calls with Chris coming up in the next hour on Coast to Coast AM. Don't go anywhere.

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4: Fox News, I'm Angelo Bavaro. The U.S. is set to impose 50% tariffs on $20 billion worth of Canadian products after trade talks with Canada fell apart late Friday. The import taxes will hit about 5% of what Canada ships to the U.S. every year. President Trump was in South Carolina rallying for Republican Senate candidate Senator Darlene Graham ahead of next week's primary runoff against Republican Congressman Ralph Norman.
5: The president saying she's already made an impact and earned respect in the Senate since being appointed to finish out her late brother, Senator Lindsey Graham's term.
4: That is Fox's Kristen Goodwin. The Supreme Court is allowing the White House to continue construction on the ballroom project for now as it considers the Trump administration's emergency request to intervene in lawsuits over that project. 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
6: 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Partly cloudy in the overnight with a low dropping to 59. Your Saturday, cloudy and gray with a chance of a shower with a high of 77. Chance of a shower or storm at any point on Sunday with a high of 79. Mostly sunny Monday with a high of 80. I am Mike Barker in the Hudson Valley Weather Center.
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1: Got an email from Dave in Las Vegas who said, your guest reminds me of the movie Drop Dead Fred. We had a ghost of my childhood home. Thank goodness he didn't follow us when we moved after my grandmother died. My grandmother brought the ghost into the house after writing this lady who was a guest on a TV show. That's incredible. Kind regards, Dave in Las Vegas. Okay, Drop Dead Fred. It's been forever since I've seen that movie. I may have seen it once when it came out on VHS. I think the parents probably picked it up at the video store. We were never cool enough to go to Blockbuster. We always went to these third-party video store rental places. I don't know why, but we did. And we'd get things like Drop Dead Fred 2 years after it comes out on VHS, and it seemed like a new movie at the time. By the way, if you want to email me, just like Dave did, RyanRecker at coasttocoastam.com. Our guest is Chris Fleming, and he's a paranormal investigator, a researcher, and a medium. I want to talk to him more about some of these things. And since we talked about these ghosts showing up in his childhood, I want to get some more of his takeaways on this. Maybe some of the things they communicate. Is there some wisdom there? Perhaps there's some bits of information that have been transferred from the afterlife that we should know about. So we'll talk to him about that. By the way, the Paranormal Podcast Network, you can find online at coasttocoastam.com. 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All right, we're going to continue with Chris Fleming coming up after the break. 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
1: And welcome back to Coast AM. I'm Ryan Recker. Thank you for the emails, and I see some of the questions coming in. I'll try to get to them. Chris Fleming is our guest. Chris, you're kind of freaking me out a little bit. Some of the things you're describing here, I'm almost glad in a way that I've never experienced it, and I don't want to in a way. Some of the things you're describing, I don't know how I would handle it. Maybe we can fast forward because you were talking about what it was like as a kid.
6: Yeah.
1: As an adult, do you have any messages, do you think, people from the afterlife or these ghosts or whatever they may be, whatever you think they may be, are trying to relay onto us? What are the messages or any wisdom do you think we can take away from this that we might be able to learn from it?
6: Well, there's so many, because every one of them is just like us. I mean, they've got a whole history, a past, a trauma, an emotion, a loved one, or an attachment. But the one thing is that, you know, I know we're taught, I mean, I was raised Catholic and everything, and I believe in God, I believe in Jesus, I believe in all that. I've had experiences, that's a whole other story. But the fact of the matter is that there are these voids. There are these places in between. It's not just heaven, hell. There are these places that spirits go that we don't fully understand that the Creator is playing a part, because the Creator experiences everything through us. What happens to a lot of these spirits is there's attachments. Some type of attachment keeps them here. Okay, it could be a trauma, it could be an emotion, it could be a location. But then also there's certain spirits that they've lost someone or they've had something happen and they didn't fulfill it within that life, yet they're given this quick mission, like a voice tells them, and they go help somebody. Like Henry is in the late 1800s in Boston, and he was an importer-exporter. And his wife and kids got some type of plague. They died. He was really upset. He was mad at God for that. He got sick. He died. He said, always remembers, he goes into this void and he hears this voice. And this voice said to listen for another voice calling for you. And all of a sudden he said, he heard my voice. And then, so here he is, that dies in the late 1800s. And he shows up at what was it? 1972, 1973 in my living room. And he was called upon because he was in this void, but there was no, there's no distance and anything between time and the spirit world. So he showed up to communicate with me. And because of him being a friendly ghost, so to speak, is I learned a lot from him, which prepared me for what came when the infestation came. Now, there's other ghosts that'll just try to, they don't care. They're jerks. They'll just try to, it's just like people. People play jokes on one another. Some people don't want to be bothered. They want to be annoyed. I mean, I've been to so many houses around the world investigating, and there's some ghosts like, just leave us alone. You know, like, what are you doing here? This is my house. And they don't realize that they've passed because they're still holding on to that. Now, perception is the biggest thing. You look at near-death experiences. I've had near-death, out-of-body experiences. I've studied those as well. Is that souls, when they leave the body, is they go wherever their thoughts are. Sometimes it's curiosity, or sometimes it's like they're afraid. I don't want to go. I want to be here. So it's that free will that still plays its part within your soul when you're no longer in the physical body. Now, there's some, they're tormented by their murder or their death or whatever it is. And even those that have done that, they're ashamed of it. So they retreat to the darkness, to this void. And they stay there because they're afraid to go anywhere else. But what happens is other negative spirits that are ancient, that are very intelligent, try to track them down or imprison them. So there's a lot of stuff in scripture that talks about this, and a lot in other cultures. I've had the, you know, thank be to God that I've had the opportunity to go to places all over the world to investigate this. You have ancient spirits in Jamaica and in Mexico, the Aleutian, the Duppies, that I've come in contact with when we went investigated for weeks there. And these spirits can turn into animals. So if a ghost is standing there, it could change its form into a rat or into a bat. I've seen this happen. And it's like, it's mind-blowing, but when you think of quantum physics and particles moving with the law of observation, when you are a spirit and you're 100% consciousness, you're not restricted to a physical vessel that's in the three-dimensional, that is solid and has to deal with time and gravity, your consciousness can manipulate its form. That's what a ghost is. A ghost is basically a representation of its former self. But when they've been around for a long period of time and they understand that this manifestation they're making is only on a past memory, and they start using other memories or other forms, they can turn into that. To see that in other ancient cultures that have been around for a long time is a very freaky thing, because it's not something that I grew up seeing them turn into animals. And here I am in other cultures, they're turning into animals. So it's just to understand that what we're really talking about is not ghosts. We're talking about consciousness. Consciousness existing outside of the body. We were at Waverly Hills, and I captured this amazing through using the early spirit box, which was the Hack Shack box. Bill Chappell had, when I worked with him, he'd taken a box and radio. It's spinning around. I'm asking the ghost, I says, you know, do you know you're dead? And a woman says, I didn't die. And I've got it. It's clear as day. And it's amazing, because you know what? She's right. You don't die. Your consciousness, You know, even in scripture, it says there's the celestial body and the terrestrial body. You move into the celestial body, which is the spirit, the soul.
1: Let me bring up this one email that came up, and I think this is a good jumping off point. One person said, basically, what you're talking about are things that cannot be proven or disproven. So setting aside things like bits of audio that may have been captured, mm-hmm. maybe you have a recording, something that could be held in, you know, and listened to and debated, because some people will hear those and they'll debate, okay, maybe you heard that.
6: Why. It kind of sounds like, that, yeah.
1: Well, let me ask it in this way. How can, for someone who's never had an experience, how can you prove it to them in a way where it's evidence, where you can say, okay, I can now accept this?
6: Well, that's different. That's based on someone's awareness and their perception as well as their own personal beliefs. Because I've gone through that. I've had someone that is completely skeptical. All of a sudden they have an experience like, oh my God, you're talking to them. No, you're really talking to them. And they're hearing the conversation. They become a believer. I had a father doing the psychic kids. He didn't believe in this stuff, right? And I'm trying to tell him, this is real. You know, I had to deal with this. My daddy tried to ignore it. You know, please just open yourself up to allow yourself to be perceptive to whatever's going on here. And he witnessed the one telephone book with the pages moving by itself and then a door open and close. And he said he was sitting there watching it, and he went over there and there's no draft, no wind. So he started having experiences as soon as he opened himself up to this, because it's all belief mm-hmm. system. It's the free will. But then you have some people, they've had experiences. No matter how many times they've had experiences, there's a fear factor that is into play. There's an identity crisis into it, because now their whole identity was based on a certain religion or a certain belief, and they're not able to accept that. So it's hard for them. So it's best for them to ignore it or just try to debunk it in their own mind. So you're going to have people like that. There's nothing wrong with it. But the other thing, too, is that what people need to understand, we talk about pareidolia and all this other stuff, but it goes way deeper than that. And I know this because when you talk about the human brain, you know, when you look mm-hmm. at a QEEG, QEEG is what it does. It takes a scan of the whole brain, looks at all the different frequencies. Neuroscientists know that our brains have thousands of different frequencies. So you could have 100 people in a room and everybody's on a different frequency. Okay. But you can have 5 people in a room. 2 people hear that sound, but the other 3 don't. Why? Because those 2 people have similar brain frequencies. So they're able to receive and recognize those frequencies when the other 3 aren't. Same thing comes into play with EVPs. Okay. Certain people can hear certain tones and certain frequencies, why others can't. That's because their brain is functioning at a specific frequency in their body. Now, what we found is entities, especially negative entities, can learn to figure out what your brain frequency is. So what happens is, for example, at a Navy SEAL, he was in Afghanistan, he was in Somalia, he came back, he had PTSD, but he's hearing these voices, these demonic voices telling him to do stuff. So I go to his house. All of a sudden, you asked earlier, how do you feel? I can tell when there's a negative entity. They have a really dark, dark feeling, a heavy heaviness. As soon as you walk in the room, I was a lifeguard for years, it feels like I'm walking through water. Really thick water. I'm like, oh boy, there's something heavy here. And because emotions, negativity, hate, anger, contains heavy frequencies. So I know right now, okay, there is something negative. So I ask him, I said, you said you hear these voices. Yeah, what do you hear? He says, well, it tells me to go back to war because our guys are getting killed. I got to go back there because one of my Navy SEALs died and stuff like that. And I feel guilty, so I want to go back. I said, okay. So I take out my Sony digital recorder, witnessed in front of 3 other people. I said, the entity that's here, I can hear you. I sense you. But do you want to tell all of us what you've been telling him? I play it back, and it says, go to war. Everybody in the room freaks out except him. He just shakes his head. Yep, that's the voice. And everybody's like, how did you know? I said, because I've been dealing, I'm 59 years old now, okay? I've been dealing with this since I was 3 years old. That's a lot of experience, no matter where I've gone in the world. So I know, you go through it so much, you become just conditioned. Right? So for me, it's like I've used the tools that we have in the paranormal community and other things that have never really been in the paranormal community to try to measure these things. So now if he's telling us he hears a voice and he's hearing it right now, but we don't hear it. Mm-hmm. And then we play the recorder and we play it back and there it is. How do you refute that? That's telling us that the frequency that he's hearing, we're not. But the digital recorder is going to pick up the environmental frequency that's in that room. Digital recorders will tend to pick up more frequencies and white noise and background noise than we can hear. Mm-hmm. So when you play it back and you hear that direct response, And then you could even say, hey, what's my name? And it says your name. And, you know, how many fingers am I holding up? It says two. It says three. You get, we call that direct response method, which William Roll had termed years ago, is the direct response method. When you ask the entity or the spirit a specific question and it gives you a specific response, something I've been doing since I was a little kid in the 70s. Mm-hmm. So when I get that in front of someone that's hearing voices, then that shows they're actually hearing these voices. Now, we've been doing this for decades in the paranormal with EVPs. Sure, there's things, people, I don't hear it. Okay, you don't hear it because your brain's on there. Now, if we did a QEG with your brain, my brain, everybody else, and I've had two QEEGs done in the last 10 years, is we could take a look at the brain mapping and see where the difference is, why you're not hearing that. Then if we create a frequency that's in your brain frequency, you're going to hear it and we're not. So that's something the paranormal doesn't even know that I've studied in neuroscience because I've been fascinated about this stuff because my dad had CTE from playing hockey, had brain damage. I had a TBI, so I wanted to learn about this. And when learning this, you know, these doctors were telling me about frequencies and stuff. I'm like, wait a minute. So I went down that rabbit hole. Now this can explain it.
1: Okay, let's look at some practical applications for this. Sometimes when couples buy a house for the first time, if they're Catholic, they'll send a priest through it first to kind of bless the house. Does any of that work? Does that help maybe settle things down?
6: It helps with one factor, is the priest has to be a believer, has to be experienced in this stuff, and has to have the proper intent, because we've had some priests go in, they don't believe in this, and it doesn't do anything. We've had people that are not priests, such as myself, go in there, do these prayers, and then they're gone. I had a case in, it was in Naperville. It was probably about 7 years ago. I go there. I sense these entities. Their daughter's seeing it. The husband doesn't believe. I got my recorder going. He's in the room with me. Play it back. And there's the voices. He hears it and he's freaked out. He's now a believer. And his daughter's telling them stuff that I picked up because I'm asking her questions because I know what I'm feeling and seeing. Her daughter's saying, yeah, that's what I see. And she describes them. They're like, how did you know that? I said, because I went through this as a kid. I know they come out of the closet. I know what these things do. So in that investigation, one of the ghosts there says, you need a priest, that it was not going to leave because of me. And I said, okay. So I called Father Mike. Father Mike was in the demon house. He's a friend of mine. He's in Indiana. So he came with my friend Brad, and I think they brought Father Robert as well. They went to that house and blessed it. It was gone. Now, you might ask, why is this happening? Why is this happening? Well, next door is a funeral parlor.
1: Okay.
6: So there's spirits coming and going next door.
1: Sure. Well, what about, you know, I've talked to different people about this, and they say after death, there's a spirit guy that kind of helps guide you in a way to try to ease you into the afterlife.
6: Absolutely.
1: The way you're describing it, it's more of a void where you're just basically lost until you figure out what's happening here. So what are these people that are walking around aimlessly that really don't know what's going on? Were they not grabbed by a guide, or how does that work, you think?
6: I'm writing a book called The Void, and it's about the white room and the dark room. Okay, the dark room is not negative. It's basically where you have to look at your future and which path you're going to go down. What happens is there's free will. Okay, like I had a near-death experience in 2010. I stopped breathing after a car accident. Next thing you know, I'm standing right in front of this guide. And I'm looking at the guide, and I know where I'm at. I mean, I read the book by Betty Eady, you know, Daniel Brinkley, spoke to him, you know, all these people. I studied near death. I said, oh, my God, I'm ready to go in. I said, all right, I'm not going back. And the guide says, well, he goes, you know, we kind of watch. I says, no, the rule of the universe, I'm telling the guide this, is free will. So if I don't want to go back, I don't have to go back. And he says, you know what? You're absolutely right. So right there, and there's a whole other story too, but the fact right there is that we have free will. Sometimes our time is up, sometimes it's not. So what happens is when the light comes, when angels come, when guides come, or even loved ones, they can turn themselves away and say, I don't want to go, or I'm going to stay here. I'll give you a case in point. March 25th of this year, I had my 12th bone marrow biopsy because I had leukemia. And I've been through it before. Well, I ended up, my brain oxygen dropped to 50%. I almost died. And as this was happening, they had me in an emergency room. They're trying to revive me and everything. And I'm there and I'm listening to them and I can see them. I'm like, I just want to go to sleep because I'm feeling myself shift out of my body. They're like, no, no, no, no. All of a sudden a portal opens up. Now this is just this past March 25th, Northwestern Hospital, downtown Chicago. I see a portal open up. There's my dad and some of my relatives. And my dad's like, son, if you want to go now, you can go. I start crying. I'm like, no, dad, I don't want to go. He says, are you sure? I said, yes. I said, I'm doing music right now. I'm doing this. I just beat cancer 2 years ago. I'm dead. Why would I go after a bone marrow biopsy? And I'm crying. And the doctors and nurses like, who are you talking to? And I'm telling them, it's recorded. It's recorded in the document that I saw my dead. I saw the angels and I saw my loved ones. And I decided not to go. It's in two doctor's reports. Okay. My point of stating this is that they said, okay, they closed up and they left. I'm still here. Mm-hmm. So even in life, and you could look at other people that have had near-death experiences or out-of-body, they talked to their guides or angels, loved ones, and they decided to come back. But there are certain people sometimes, well, no, it's over. Your body's not in the type of condition where you can come back. So there's the free will that can play when there's intent and purpose involved to come back into this life. But then also these ghosts and spirits can get stuck here because they choose their free will not to go. Now, what I've learned from guides, from angels, and all these years that I've done demonic, we've done deliverance and stuff with demons, where demons will sometimes hold these people here in negative entities, or there might be another ghost, you know, lying to these other spirits so they don't cross over, is they have free will. Now, the angels won't come and just take them because they have the free will. They're like, the time is not over for where people are getting judged and they have to go over, where everything's wiped out, starting clean. Right now, it's like you have these choices. So if you follow a life where you believe in this and that, and then your death comes, you know where you're going. But even if you don't, and you call out, you look at atheists that have called out for Jesus or whatever else, and all of a sudden an angel appears, whatever, and takes them over. That's the free will. The free will is so important. So the answer to your question is what is the intent and purpose of the spirit, and what is the free will, the use of the free will when you are in between in the afterlife?
1: I think there's going to be a lot of people with questions like that. In the next hour, are you ready to take some phone calls?
6: Absolutely.
1: All right, Chris Fleming is our guest. You can find him online, ChristopherFleming.com. One way to do it. 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
1: Psst. 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
2: What?
1: Right here, on the side of the house.
2: Who said that?
1: Look down. I'm right at your feet.
2: Wait, the basketball?
1: Yes, the basketball. Right down here, where the kids left me a long time ago. Man, you know how lonely it is being a ball and not being able to bounce or roll?
2: Excuse me?
1: Remember when you got me for the kids? You said, now kids, you have no excuse not to go outside and play.
2: Uh-huh.
1: Wow, I'll miss flying through the air and hearing the shouts of joy when I swish through the basket. What do you say? Could you give me a little air and remind the kids of how fun I still am?
2: Okay. Oh, wow, you are flat.
1: Easy, I'm ticklish. Let's get bouncing.
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7: Trade talks tank. I'm Angelo Bavaro, Fox News. The U.S. is imposing 50% tariffs on $20 billion worth of Canadian products after trade talks with Canada fell apart late Friday. The import taxes will hit about 5% of what Canada ships to the U.S. every year, including items ranging from hockey sticks to tongue depressors. Canada immediately saying it would retaliate. The Supreme Court ruling Friday the White House can continue construction of that new ballroom.
8: That order from the Chief Justice came just hours before a lower court decision would have kicked in, forcing a halt to much of the construction on the ballroom complex. The president reacting to today's order, saying he is grateful for the decision and adding that construction is under budget and ahead of schedule. So for now, that 2-1 lower court decision against the administration is on hold. According to today's order from Roberts, that is the status quo until either he or the fuller court takes further action. That could include anything from upholding the lower court decision, meaning portions of the project would be halted, to granting a longer term stay that would fully allow construction to continue.
7: Fox's Shannon Bream. President Trump spent his Friday campaigning in South Carolina for Senator Darlene Graham to have a full term. She's headed for primary runoff election Tuesday against Congressman Ralph Norman.
9: I will always stand for the Second Amendment. To me, gun control is how steady you hold your weapon.
7: Graham was appointed by the governor of South Carolina to finish out her late brother, Senator Lindsey Graham's term. ICE is now considering shifting to a find and arrest posture of Haitian nationals. That's after giving them several weeks to turn themselves into ICE offices since TPS officially ended on July 27th. 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
7: The defense has rested in the trial of a Massachusetts mother accused of strangling her three children. Lawyers for Lindsay Clancy argue she was experiencing postpartum psychosis, while prosecutors say her actions were deliberate.
17: A leading expert in filicides, cases where parents kill their children, testified Lindsay Clancy heard a male voice commanding her to kill her three children and herself. Defense witness Dr. Philip Resnick says Clancy delusionally believed she was morally right and lacked the capacity to stop.
18: Ms. Clancy had the psychotic distorted belief that her children would be better off in heaven rather than being motherless.
17: Resnick diagnosed Clancy with bipolar 2 with severe depression and concluded she was in the throes of postpartum psychosis on the day of the killings. But in a tense moment on cross-examination, prosecutors pointed out Clancy's medical records never showed homicidal thoughts.
7: Fox's Brian Yenis. Carmelo Anthony's lawyers rest their case as they tried to get him a new trial. He's currently serving 35 years for killing Austin Metcalf at a track meet last year.
19: There is a whole lot of evidence that both prosecutors and the defense never wanted to be made public, and that's in part because of how volatile and divisive this case had become and how, for many, it had become a proxy war over race. And this afternoon, the lead prosecutor in this case touched on that, Bill Wersky, when he said there were complaint calls, there were death threats, the most vile stuff from people on both sides. There were some very disturbing signs put around Collin County, more specifically Frisco, looking to exploit race and make it potentially more violent. If you're racist, you're going to find something in this case that confirms your beliefs. Both sides of this case felt like they could argue what their case was without introducing any of the character evidence that they had collected.
7: That is Fox's Garrett Tenney reporting. I'm Angelo Bavaro, and this is Fox News.
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0: 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Partly cloudy in the overnight with a low dropping to 59. Your Saturday, cloudy and gray with a chance of a shower with a high of 77. Chance of a shower or storm at any point on Sunday with a high of 79. Mostly sunny Monday with a high of 80. I am Mike Barker in the Hudson Valley Weather Center.
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3: And happy to be with you tonight. We have another hour with our guest, Chris Fleming, who will take your calls and your questions. He's a paranormal investigator, a researcher, a medium. We've been talking a lot about ghosts, and I'm getting a lot of email questions coming in, like one from Michael, who said he is preparing for an early morning show. He said he's an old blind disc jockey, and he says sometimes he'll be at the radio station by himself, and he'll hear voices, whispers, female voices, which is kind of interesting. I think anyone that's worked the late night shift and you're the only one in the building kind of has that exact same feeling like Michael here, right? I wonder if there's something else here with me. I just can't see it right now. I get a lot of that. Sometimes I'm at a radio station building late at night, and I wonder, because of all the different people that have passed through there, could there be something to this? Chris Fleming is our guest, and we're going to take some of your calls in this hour. 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One person emailed in and wanted to know if he ever sees pets. I thought that's a good question. So why don't you call in your questions, and I'll try to get through some of the email ones as well. Ryan Recker at coasttocoastam.com. We'll take your calls with Chris Fleming coming up after the break on Coast to Coast AM.
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3: And welcome back to Coast AM. I'm your host, Ryan Recker. Email from Gary, who was just talking about how fast this year is going by, much like him talking about his kids and saying it's just amazing how fast they grew up. I can't believe it's almost September now. Our guest here is paranormal investigator, researcher, and medium, Chris Fleming. Are you ready to take some calls, Chris?
9: Yes, let's do it.
3: I got all kinds of great email questions, too, but I want to try to get to some phone calls first. How about we go to the first-time caller line right off the bat, and this is in Tennessee. Gail, you're on Coast to Coast AM with Chris Fleming. Go ahead.
10: Hey, y'all.
9: Hi, Gail.
3: I love the start already, Gail. What's your question?
10: I was wondering if he knows about, you know, they say when you die in your afterlife that if you're old, you become like a young adult, and if you're like a child or some of these poor aborted babies in America, do they become like middle adults too, or are we babies and old people? And if we're old people, how do I need to dress to die? Do I need to be able to defend myself? Thank you.
9: Great question. That's easily answered. People need to remember that our consciousness, our soul, which comes from the source, okay, we're already intelligent. We're already an adult, so to speak, okay? But what is an adult? I mean, you could be 100,000 years old, right? You could have been created and had many lives or been around for a long period of time. When people pass away, okay, and they go to the other side, I've had many lives. You read the book, Brian Weiss, Many Lives, Many Masters. I've had regressions. I've seen some of my other lives. My name isn't Chris in my other lives. I look slightly different in the other lives. So what does my form look like when we go to the other side? Well, that's your choice and how you want to look. Most people on the other side, they don't want to look old. They don't want to look really young. Okay. They choose in between the 20 and 30 year range. Most souls take that range because they feel comfortable with it. All right. When a child passes away and goes to the other side, their consciousness comes out of the vessel. They go through a transformation. They have their physical body. They go into a celestial body. The celestial body becomes their true high consciousness, becomes their true self. And in recognizing that true self, they realize that within this past life, they may have only lived 8 years or 20 years. And if someone else lived 80 years, okay, I lived 80 years, but other lives I've lived for 5 years, or I was only a baby and passed away. So your true consciousness goes to your higher self, which is not a child. Which, and we know this too, is when you've had children that are born start talking about their past life, whether they were a fighter pilot or whether they were some other person in another life, and then you check that and they did have another life. Same thing with spirits. But the question is that we as paranormal investigators deal with is sometimes, why are their children ghosts here? You know, why don't they just go over? Sometimes they're trapped, but a lot of times it's negative entities pretending to be children. Because there's investigators don't have that in discernment. They don't know, may not know what questions to ask, so they can be manipulated by these tricksters.
3: Wow. Okay. Thank you for the call, Gail. Let's go to the wild card line, and Mary is in Ohio. You're on Coast to Coast AM. Go ahead.
11: Hello, you guys. Really great show tonight. I appreciate it very much. Two really quick stories and a question. My husband passed away. And I now have a beautiful granddaughter, and I'm feeding her a bottle, and I'm looking at her, and then I watch her eyes go up to the ceiling, and she looks like she's following something. So I, of course, assume that's my husband. So I start showing her pictures of my husband, and I tell her, that's your grandpa. So then she's gotten a little older, and we would be somewhere, and I'd say, is your grandpa here? And she would say, yes. And then I said, run over there and go say hi, Grandpa. So she did, and then she paused for a minute like she was listening, and then she ran at me full steam and gave me a giant hug. And then when she just started walking, she was in my house, and I'm following her, and I have a bust of the Virgin Mary, and she walked right towards it, picked it up, and I'm watching her look at it, and then all of a sudden she says, Mama. And then she kissed it. And I said, beautiful. Oh, my gosh. I said, beautiful. Penny, do you remember? This is Mother Mary. I said, do you remember her? And she said, yes. And I said, is she nice? And she says, oh, yes. And so my question is, she sees things. I mean, I have no idea how she knew that was Mary. But since she's so young and she does see things, do you think that will stay with her, or it's just because she's so young and she'll outgrow it?
9: That's a great question. Years ago, we had this conversation, me and a couple other counselors. And in discussing this, there are certain children that will grow into that, and they will have more abilities and utilize it their whole life, while some children, it will fade and it goes away. The question then relates is, why is it some children will continue this, some don't? Well, normally it has to do with whatever their path and destiny is. They may not need that. You have children, when we're born into this life, we still have some memories from the past life or from the other side, and we're able to see them. But as we start going through that 5 to 6 years, we start to realize more about this reality in this three-dimensional realm, and we start to gain our identity. We no longer pay attention to that stuff.
3: Okay. How about we go to Dylan on the wild card line? He's in Wisconsin. Dylan, you're on Coast to Coast AM. Go ahead.
12: Hey, this is Dylan. I've been listening for a long time. I really appreciate your guys' show and everything. And so my past life, I remember kind of being like a famous baseball player, but I can't really peg it, because by the time I turned 5, it kind of died off.
9: Yeah.
12: Like when I was younger, I remember up until like when I turned 5, and then I just couldn't remember a whole lot of it after that.
9: Understood.
12: Does that kind of make sense to you guys?
9: Yeah, it totally makes sense. I mean, you look at what John Mack had done with children that have deductions and everything else. I've been a counselor 20 years, so I understand this. I've worked with children and kids that have had past lives or other ghosts, you know, telling them that they're dead and stuff like that. So what you're talking about is you start fading from that memory because you're distancing yourself and you're creating a brand new world, a brand new life for your soul. So a lot of that has to go away. But some people still have memories, dreams, fascinations, or interests from their previous life. What I would suggest you do, and it's really cool because I've had several done all the way going back to the 1990s, is seek out someone that does past life regression. Okay. But make sure they're legit and they've been doing it for a period of time. Okay. And then what happens is you go through that session, definitely record it, whether it's video or audio, make sure you got a recording, because even though you're going to tap into that, you're going to remember a lot of it. It's always nice to go back to the tape, because sometimes you'll forget some of those little things. And I find it fascinating, not only with myself, but other people that have done it. Because then you realize some of those traits from that other life, whether it's strengths or weaknesses you've brought into this life that you need to work on, or you utilize those strengths in this life. So I think that's fascinating, because I played baseball for years and love baseball, that you've had that. And I think you owe it to yourself to go seek and find out who you were in that life. And then what you focus on is you focus on the strengths. And then also, if there was any weaknesses with that individual, if you find out about that person, is you work on those within this life. Because sometimes if we don't figure it out in the past life, we may need to figure it out in this life or the next life. So it's good to try to get that accomplished within this life.
3: All right, let's go west of the Rockies. And Mary Jane is in Washington State. Mary Jane, you're on Coast to Coast AM. Go ahead.
13: Hi there. Hello.
3: Go ahead.
13: Okay, in 1972, in November, I was flight flighted from Las Vegas Hospital to Loma Linda University Hospital, and I arrived around 1 in the morning, and at 6 or so in the morning, I was taken into a major surgery that lasted 5 or 6 hours. During the surgery, I died. Now, I'm up above, you know, on the second level, watching these doctors saying, well, she's gone. She's gone. The one major doctor said, no, let's continue working on her. She has children back in Vegas. And a baby girl. So they kept

0: there for a whole hour begging these nurses, who I found out later were cleanup nurses, three of them, washing utensils and cleaning up this operating room. And I'm crying out to them, please, nurses, bring me some warm blankets. I'm freezing cold.
1: Yep.
0: But they wouldn't hear me. They couldn't. I could see them over there across the room. So, I mean, it was so weird. But for an hour, I kept begging them to bring me warm blankets. And no response. One by one, these three gals leave the operating room. And one says to the other, go home. I know you need to pick up your children from school. I hear this whole thing. And I see them, but at the same time, I thought I'm in the recovery room. Anyway, I was there for an hour, and two nurses left. And I knew there was only one left. Now, at the time, I wasn't into the Lord at all. I was into transcendental meditation and all kinds. I had a psychic healer in Vegas. For the show people, and I was working as a waitress for Howard Hughes at the time. Anyway, I keep calling, and now there's only one left, and I can hear her and see her finishing up across the room, cleaning up and such. And so I'm begging her, please, nurse, please bring me some warm blankets. I'm freezing. But nothing happened, and I just finally cried out, Jesus, help me. And all of a sudden, this nurse comes over to the gurney, untucks the seat, and goes, lady, was that you? I heard something. Please, I got it. And she wanted me to move a finger. Okay, I got your left hand. Move a finger. I couldn't. She goes to the leg and hip that had been operated on. Okay, move a toe. Any toe.
1: Wow.
0: Finally, she goes to the left toe. She said, move a toe. And I pray, please, Lord, let me jiggle a toe. And I jiggled a toe, and she ran out of the room and called for the doctor.
1: That's free will.
0: And they came and worked on me, and I came back.
2: I can't imagine.
1: That's amazing.
2: Oh, my goodness, Mary Jane.
1: You went through that. You used your free will to decide, I want to be back in my body. I want to be, help me be back in my body and move to prove to them I'm still here.
2: I can't imagine that. That seems, I think there was a Twilight Zone about that. Although the thought, I just don't know how often something like that happens. That's terrifying to think.
1: It happens a lot. There's a lot of cases like that. I can share one story real quick. I was sharing with you when I had my car accident, I would stop breathing at night. And then one night I open up my eyes and I'm in the void and I'm looking around and I'm like, where the heck am I? What am I doing? I'm in this black room floating in nothingness. And then I look down and I see this figure. I said, wait, there's a blurry figure there. What is that? And I go closer to it and I realize it's my body. And as I'm looking at my body, I'm like, oh my God, but how could that be me? I'm here, right? I'm like, this is me. No, that's my vessel. And I go, oh my God, I stopped breathing. So I'm yelling at my body, breathe, breathe, breathe. And all of a sudden my eyes open up on the body and its mouth opens up and I shoot back into the body. And as I shoot back in the body, I sit up gasping for air, that one breath of life and my body, and I'm back in my body and I start choking and I'm like, oh my God, I stopped breathing again. And I was in that thing. So I understand exactly what she was talking about. And you just seem so normal. There's no pain, answering your question before. There's no pain. It's like, it's truly you, but you're just not in your car. You're not in your vessel.
2: Well, she said she felt cold. So she can tell
1: that happens too.
2: Sensations like that.
1: And a lot happens. A lot of people too that have had anesthesia, when they go in, they get really cold, because when your temperature drops, your body, you could die. I mean, they got to keep you warm. So she was still trying to get in and out of the body, but the body wasn't warm because it wasn't accepting the body yet. I mean, it wasn't accepting the soul. So it was cold because it had been cold for a period of time. So what she was feeling as she started to reconnect with the body was that coldness.
2: Wow. It's just hard for me to imagine.

0: And I mean, these nightmare scenarios of people, you know, buried alive and the feeling of that, that's kind of similar in a way.
1: Yeah, well, I don't want to go down the Tales from the Crypt stories.
0: Ugh. Let me read a couple of emails because I know we're going to go to break here soon, and maybe I can get through some of these. One person wanted to know, when they were sleeping on a friend's couch, they woke up and they were in this state where they were almost like completely frozen, paralysis.
1: Mm-hmm. Paralysis.
0: And they feel like there was some sort of battle going on, a guardian angel fight versus a demon. Do you ever hear about things like that?
1: All the time. Yeah, I had a couple of those as a kid, studied that with other investigators, and then we've also induced that using the Gateway program where we've gone out of the body and come back. So what happens is when you go to sleep at night, there's a lot of times you leave your body. You go travel. You go to spirit realm. You see loved ones. You see guides. But when you come back, a lot of that's filtered out. You don't remember it. Sometimes you do. Well, what happens during those soul travels as you come back, there's parasitic entities and other things that can follow you. So what can happen is when you're back in your body and you feel like you can't move, there's one of two things occurring. One is your soul's not fully in the body yet. You know, it's like trying to start your car, but you're not in there yet with the key, you know, and it's not moving and it's not doing anything. Is you're not fully in the body yet. And that's based on the breath. It's like breathing in, breathing out. Once you start breathing again, then you can start moving the body. But fear skips in because you forget to do that and you're stuck and it's not moving. The second thing is that negative entities and parasites can sometimes follow you and they want to push you out of the body because they want to possess that vessel. They want to go into that vessel. What can happen during that time is angels and guides can show up to try to say, no, you don't have permission to be in this vessel because guides and angels can see from a higher dimension. They can see everything's going on that we don't always see.
0: Okay. Real quick, because I know we're going to break, another person emailed in and wanted to know if you ever see pets.
1: Yes, and to answer the question, absolutely. I've had 5 cats that have passed away, and I've had experiences with some of them after they passed away, not only seeing them, but also hearing their voice and capturing my mom's cat on recorder after it had passed away a week before.
0: Wow. Another person wanted to know, any siblings of yours ever have these experiences?
1: My sister has had some experiences. She almost died when I was a little kid. I had a dream about her dying 6 months before it happened. My mom rehearsed the dream with me, and then when it happened, I reacted correctly, saving her life.
0: Wow. Wow. Okay. We're going to take some more phone calls coming up after the break. If you have a question or a comment or an experience for Chris Fleming, give us a call now. We'll try to get through as many calls as we can. ChristopherFleming.com is the website, or if you want to email your questions, RyanRecker@coasttocoastam.com. 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
2: 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Every morning is a journey of understanding because we're all in this together. 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
4: Fox News, I'm Deborah Valentine. Trade talks between the U.S. and Canada are suspended after Canada's Prime Minister Mark Carney claimed the U.S. made unfair last-minute changes. Fox's Marianne Rafferty.
5: President Donald Trump's import taxes will hit about 5% of what Canada ships to the United States every year.
4: Carney vows dollar-for-dollar retaliation against President Trump's 50% tariffs on $28 billion in Canadian goods. The U.S. Supreme Court allows the White House to continue construction of the $400 million White House ballroom for now. Here's President Trump.
6: It's going to be the greatest of its kind anywhere that's ever been built, and it's something that presidents have wanted to be built for over 150 years.
4: The High Court will now consider lawsuits against the project over claims the president was not authorized to approve it. 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
7: 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Partly cloudy in the overnight with a low dropping to 59. Your Saturday, cloudy and gray with a chance of a shower with a high of 77. Chance of a shower or storm at any point on Sunday with a high of 79. Mostly sunny Monday with a high of 80. I am Mike Barker in the Hudson Valley Weather Center.
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1: We have so many people on the phone lines right now. I don't even know if we have a line open. It looks like we have a lot of calls for our guest here. And if you wanted to ask a question to Chris Fleming, this would be the time to do it. Maybe you can email me, Ryan Recker at coasttocoastam.com. But once we start getting through some of these phone call questions and comments, a line will open up and you may be able to pop on there. In the next hour, we'll do open lines so we can keep talking about this next hour too. 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Even old Art Bell interviews and segments are on there. 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All right, we'll continue with Chris Fleming. Your comments and questions next on Coast to Coast AM. 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
1: And welcome back to Coast AM. I'm Ryan Recker. If you want to email me, RyanRecker at coasttocoastam.com. I try to reply to emails during the break. Our guest here is Chris Fleming, and if you have a comment or question for him, We'll take some more of these calls in the next 20 minutes or so. Chris, are you ready to take a few more?
6: Yeah, I just want to say something real quick. Previously, you had a gentleman named Michael that was in the studio that was hearing voices. The one thing I want to share with people is if you sense ghosts around, whether it's in some place you work or some place in your home, and I know this from experience in the places that I live, the house I'm in now 20 years, and even the previous place, you have to set a rule, a precedent. So when I moved in here, I started having some ghost experiences. And I realized that these ghosts were from the land. They had been here for a period of time. So I said, listen, here's the rule. There can be no negative spirits, no evil spirits here. And I did cleansing and prayers. But any human spirits that are here, if you want to stay here, here's the rule. One, you have to protect the house. This is your house too. Two, you don't disturb me when I'm sleeping unless it's an emergency. Three, you protect my cats and anything else. Give me warnings to let me know. If we can agree to that, you can stay here comfortably. Over the years, I've had so many things happen with messages and strange things that have prevented me or protected me from situations. I've heard them, seen them. People that have been here have done the same thing. So that's what I tell people. Don't live in fear. Set a rule because it's now your home, but live comfortably, you know, respectfully. And if they can't, then you got to do a cleansing and get them out. But if you can do that, you'd be surprised how wonderful that works.
1: Yeah, and it's interesting, the one email from Michael, being that he is blind, you have the audible side of it that kind of takes over in that sense.
6: Correct.
1: And knowing that you're alone in a studio and you hear something, that's always a little bit of a fright. All right, let's take some more calls. In the wild card line, Josh is in Minnesota. Josh, you're on Coast to Coast AM with Chris Fleming. Go ahead.
7: Hey, Chris, it's Josh from Minnesota.
6: Hey, Josh.
7: I'm just wondering about this reoccurring dream I keep having. It's I get it every about 6 months to a year. It's always repeating, and it's me. I'm not an important person. I'm standing off on the sideline, and it's like it's kind of like Roman Empire times where somebody important is walking up these marble stairs, and me and all these other common people are standing on the sideline watching this Roman figure walk up these stairs. And at some points it's very vivid, and some points it's just, it's kind of dull. And I'm trying to figure out what this means. And I just, whenever I get this dream, I just get really like happy because it's always good to have it, but it only comes every 6 months to a year. And
6: understood. It's a quantum memory that's recorded in your life force, in your soul. And sometimes those will pop up, those memories, whether it's in the dream state, it could even be in the awakened state. Like I said regarding someone earlier, this is the best thing you can do, because I had a life as a Roman soldier with two other soldiers. We left. We got killed by Picts 2 months later in the forest. We got attacked by them. So what I would suggest to you, okay, because you keep having this, that means that there's something significant in that life that's carrying over into this life. So seek someone out to have a regression done, have it recorded, study it. Okay, and what happens during the regression, you go back to that time period and who you were, and you start revealing details about who you were, about your life from the beginning to the end, or you focus on what is essentially important. And if the therapist is really good, what they'll do is they'll say, okay, let's go there and find out why you keep having this dream. What is there any unfinished business, or is there anything that from that life that is essential for you to know within this life? Okay?
1: All right. Let's go to east of the Rockies. William is in Nashville, Tennessee. You're on Coast to Coast AM with Chris Fleming. Go ahead.
8: Yeah, I was just trying to find out, like, so there's, like, segments, a lot of segments. Like, I remember being born. I remember going to heaven. I didn't know kind of what that means. I remember everything, like, so well. Like, it's not even, like, it don't fade out.
6: That's really cool.
8: I'm just trying to, yeah. I mean,
6: so
8: I
6: what's your question? What do you want to know, or what do you... what are you searching for?
8: Reincarnation, pretty much.
6: Yeah,
8: like,
6: okay.
8: I mean, is it possible to pass lives? I remember like three different things. Like I said, I remember going to heaven. I remember getting born. Once the door opened up underneath me, I went down.
6: Yeah.
8: I remember kind of maybe being a soldier at one point, and like right. in Athens, Greece, where the temple.
6: There was a lot of wars like back then. Yep.
8: Right.
6: Yep.
8: Yeah, I don't remember that. Well, I didn't see that until actually recently. Like, it was 2018 or 2019 when I saw it. It was like deja vu. Like, I've been there.
6: Yeah. So, no, it's really cool. You know that, and yeah, that does happen, and you know that accumulates within our life force in representing who we are today. You know, we go through many stages. Every time we come here, it's a lesson. It's like going to school. We're building our soul from the source. The source took its consciousness, put it in these spiritual vessels, but gave us independent free will to go learn. And our whole goal is, like people say, what's the purpose? Well, the purpose is for us to elevate. And if we so choose to do so, to go back to the Creator with all this knowledge, but yet maintain our individual personality. And some of us have many lives. Some of us only have a few. Depends how far we want to go and what's important for that spiritual development. So you already recognize you've had several different lives. That's pretty cool.
1: All right. Let's go back to the wild card line. And Jim is in New Jersey. Jim, you're on Coast to Coast AM. Go ahead.
9: I was wondering, if, say, in a museum, if there are any Cro-Magnon or Neanderthal spirits roaming
6: Good
9: around
6: question.
9: Because their bones and tools are there, and if you were to get, like, an EVP from them, would it be nothing but, like, grunts and stuff, you know?
6: I went to the science and industry in Chicago. This was probably about 8 years ago. I brought my digital recorder. I had called beforehand. And I tried to get a private investigation. They wouldn't let me. But I asked them, when was the one day where it's really like kind of vacant? There's not many people there. And it was on a Tuesday. So I went on a Tuesday. And I remember I was walking through the Asia where there was figures of animals and stuff like that. And as I was walking through, I was trying to get some EVPs. And I did. I got several different EVPs, but one of the most amazing thing was, as I was walking through, a revelation hit me, a spiritual revelation. Like, oh my God, look at all these animals that are stuffed. And I hear a voice say they were killed, that they were purposely killed and brought into these museums all over the world. So they were hunted down, killed and brought. I said, oh, that's horrible. You know, they were taken out of their habitat. And I said, why did they do this? And the voice on my recorder says, because man kills man. And as long as man kills man, they will always kill other animals without any consequences. And I was just like, oh, this is so disappointing, you know, depressing when we consider that. So in his question to that is, I did go over to the Cro-Magnon era where they had it like that, but it was too noisy. There was a lot of kids that were there from the one group, but that's why I went to the Asia section. So I have not had that opportunity, but I would love to be able to go do that. In that specific spot, nobody else there. So no contamination is what we're looking at. No contamination.
1: Very interesting. Well, let's say someone here listening tonight, if you are someone that runs a museum or
6: would
1: have special access to this, how about ChristopherFleming.com? Have yourself reach out to Christopher here.
6: Please do.
1: ChristopherFleming.com. Yeah, maybe we can set something up. Let's go back to the wild card line. Brother Don is in Kent, Ohio. You're on Coast to Coast AM. Go ahead.
10: Oh, brothers Ryan and Chris, happy Sabbath. You know,
6: thank you.
10: Chris, I have a question and a couple comments. Now,
6: please
10: you
6: do.
10: Know, your mother was gifted, your grandmother, so there's kind of like this generational possession there. Have you ever questioned the accuracy of what you've acquired from the Ouija board? And I want to read a comment here.
6: Yeah.
10: This is I grew up Roman Catholic. This is Ecclesiastes 9, verse 5 and 6. For the living know that they shall die, but the dead know not anything. Neither, excuse me, neither is there a reward for them. Their memory is forgotten. Also, their
6: Correct.
10: Loves, their hatred, their envy is now perished. Neither is there any more portion forever in anything that is
6: Understand
10: done
6: that.
10: Under the sun. So
6: right.
10: it seems like death is final. And the New Testament, Hebrews 9, it says.
6: But it also says in Corinthians that you shall leave your terrestrial body and you now have a celestial body.
10: You say that's in Corinthians?
6: Yes, it is.
10: Okay, I'll have to, check. Well, I think that's dealing with angels.
6: No, not at all. Not at all. And it also says that the Holy Spirit can come to you and you will have these gifts and abilities. And that comes from Saul, became Paul, who was persecuting Christians. And Jesus turned him around, and he went to go speak through Corinthians. It's amazing. Yeah, you need to read that. Not only that, Jesus also on the third day, He descended. Some people argue he went to hell. He didn't go to hell. He descended into the darkness. And in that darkness were all these souls that were in slumber, sleep, lost. And then for days they walked around the streets. And then they were ascended into heaven.
1: Okay. Let's take another call here. Wildcard line. Susan is in Arkansas. Susan, you're on Coast to Coast AM. Go ahead.
11: Hi. Thanks for taking my call. I had a question about, I went into a trance, and in this trance, I was this creature, if you will, tall and wispy, like white, but almost like a see-through white, like translucent, but definitely white. Anyways, when I came to where I guess I was supposed to go, there was four seats, and I took the fourth seat, and I heard a voice say, "It's about time. We've been waiting."
6: Wow. I'm going to share some of the... Were you in a white room? Was the room white at all or black?
11: I was staring at the TV.
6: Okay.
1: Okay.
6: Okay. And these beings were around you?
11: A white room.
6: Okay. Okay. No, that's good. There are these voids. I had this experience when we were doing Dead Famous. I went into an induced trance to try to contact Bing Crosby. All of a sudden, I'm in this white room, and there's chairs. And I see all these souls sitting down in the chairs, and I felt like I was not supposed to be there. And I was seeing souls come and go. And then all of a sudden, the spirit next to me appears, and I say, "Who are you?" He says, "I was the soul that was known as Bing Crosby, but I've had many lives and many names." And all of a sudden, I saw this like card deck, like just, you know, like time machine type thing, where you see all these different lives. You're like, look at all these people. This person, this soul was all these different people. And here I am asking him about just his incarnation as Bing Crosby. I felt so like I was lacking something. You know, I said, "Oh my God, I'm so embarrassed," you know? And I was seeing in this room with these tall, wispy white figures, okay, but it seems like they had these almost like not fishbowl heads, but they had these round, like ballish type heads, these beings, intelligent beings. They were responsible for these souls coming and going. So I'm wondering if she had that, she was in that space, that she witnessed that space where these souls come and go through many lives.
1: Okay. Thank you very much for the call. Let's try, how about back to the wild card line? And Karen is calling in from Paramount, California. Karen, you're on Coast to Coast AM. Go ahead.
12: Hi there. This is Karen calling from Paramount. I wrote down a question, and I'd just like to read it. I'd like to know how much control over digital devices and electronic transmission can these entities have, such as sending messages through different frequencies, so even if they are not heard, they might be read. And the second part, I wrote,
6: ITC,
12: if they are stuck here, how much impotence or force can they exert on this physical realm?
6: Very good question. Depends how much they learn to know and interact and at what stage they are consciously in between this realm or the next realm. But what you're discussing is instrumental transcommunication, ITC. Okay, and there's various forms of that. When you go EVP, reel-to-reel players, we got radios, we got electromagnetic detections, all those types of things. And it depends upon them, because remember, they're conscious energy. So they are energy. When you take a look at Tesla, you look at Einstein, they talk about, and Edison, they talk about waves. If you want to learn anything about the universe, talk about waves. We know with waves through the electromagnetic field that they can travel, right? The consciousness is also in the ether and can travel from one place to the next. You look at the global conscious experiment. You look at all these other experiments and things that we've done in the paranormal community regarding this type of stuff to make activations within lights, within frequencies, extra low frequencies, as well as static noise, light bulbs exploding, TVs. All these types of things, they're able to affect certain forms of electronics and communications. Why? Because energy flows through there, waves flow through there, and they are able to tap into that field within the ether, because that's all they are, is pure energy. So when they're energy, no longer a physical body, they recognize what's going on outside our visual spectrum in the electromagnetic spectrum. So they become very familiar with that. And once they're familiar with that, they're able to learn how to manipulate that.
1: Okay. Let's go to the first-time caller line, and this is in Buffalo, New York. Old St. Brody, you're on Coast to Coast AM. Go ahead.
13: Peace, love, and blessings to everyone. Shabbat shalom to the elect and chosen. I've been meaning to call for the longest, and I have a near-death experience that I don't really like to tell people about, but I know we have the right crowd here.
6: Absolutely. We'd love to hear it, man. Share it with us.
1: Yep, but we only have about a minute, so go ahead.
13: All right. All right. A friend of mine and myself, we were taking a drive to a nearby city in spring of 1995, and we hit a patch of black ice and spun into the lane next to us where there was a truck coming doing about 55, 60 miles an hour. And the last thing I remember seeing, I was the passenger, and I looked out the passenger window, and here's the grill of the truck just screaming down on me. And all my brain said was, this is going to hurt. Then, boom, I wasn't in my body anymore. I was in a gray, cloudy world, and there was a black silhouette of a man in the cloud. And he said, I can take you now, but I choose not to. And, boom, I was back in the car.
6: Yep. That's
1: amazing.
6: Wild.
1: Thank you for sharing that. Okay,
6: thanks.
1: Traumatic experiences like that. That could happen sometimes, kind of knock you out and back in.
6: Oh, in and out, absolutely.
1: Wow. So, okay, I want people to make sure they know how to reach you after the show, because, wow, these last 2 hours went by so fast. ChristopherFleming.com, is that the best way?
6: Yeah, ChristopherFleming.com.
1: And you're on social media, I know. We're connected on Twitter now. What's your handle?
6: Chris Fleming Official. Christopher Fleming Official, I think.
1: Yeah, I think you're right. I had a great time talking to you. Thank you for all the comments, questions, all the callers here. I think you did a great job. We'll have to do it again soon, Chris. 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We're going to open up the phone lines. It is a Friday night.
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26: New tariffs. I'm Deborah Valentine, Fox News. U.S.-Canada trade negotiations are suspended after talks broke off. President Trump's 50% tariffs on roughly $28 billion in Canadian goods took effect at midnight, with Canada promising retaliation. Fox's Marianne Rafferty reports.
27: President Donald Trump's import taxes will hit about 5% of what Canada ships to the United States every year. Now, that includes products that range from hockey sticks to tongue depressors. The country's sold each other $880 billion worth of goods and services last year. The tariffs were initially supposed to kick in at 12:01 a.m. Wednesday, but President Trump extended the deadline for 3 days to allow talks to continue, but the two countries still could not reach an agreement in time.
26: Canadian Prime Minister Mark Carney vows dollar-for-dollar retaliation against Trump's 50% tariffs. Carney suspended trade negotiations with the U.S. on Friday, blaming unfair last-minute changes to Washington's proposed terms. President Trump traveling and rallying in South Carolina Friday night for Republican Senate candidate Senator Darlene Graham. The president urging the GOP vote and highlighting his administration's accomplishments.
0: If we lose, you're going to lose your border. You're going to lose your tax cuts. You're going to lose everything that we've done. We've gotten the biggest tax cuts in history. Think about no tax on tips, no tax on Social Security for our seniors, no tax on overtime.
26: Senator Graham highlighting some of her priorities.
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26: A Texas court Friday slashed a $50 million judgment that conspiracy theorist Alex Jones was ordered to pay to families of the 2012 Sandy Hook Elementary School massacre to $6 million.
34: The judgment was over the Infowar founder's public pronouncements that one of the deadliest mass shootings in the United States was a hoax. The Texas appellate court decision to reduce it to about $6 million was unanimous. It has no bearing on a separate $1 billion-plus judgment against Jones in Connecticut. The punishing financial verdicts forced Jones into bankruptcy and forced him to leave the InfoWars platform. Gary Baumgarten, Fox News.
26: Federal investigators have retrieved some important information from the plane and helicopter that were involved in a deadly collision at a small airport in Pennsylvania on Wednesday night.
35: Investigators pulled electronic storage devices from the two aircraft that collided at the airport in Carlisle, Pennsylvania.
36: We were able to get data cards off both the Cessna 150 and the helicopter, so that is very good news from a data standpoint.
35: The NTSB's investigator in charge, Aaron McCarter, told reporters neither aircraft was required to have black boxes like airlines to record flight data and audio.
36: Fingers are crossed that we were able to do a download.
35: McCarter says the helicopter was on a training mission with two state police pilots and not on the runway when the plane struck the chopper's tail. That sent both aircraft plummeting to the ground in pieces, killing the Cessna pilot Paul William Sokolowski and injuring the two state troopers. Carmen Roberts, Fox News.
26: Pennsylvania's Governor Josh Shapiro identified the two helicopter pilots injured as Corporal Bryce Corman and Trooper Jason Mills. He said on Thursday that Corman is out of the hospital and that Mills was recovering with a good prognosis. I'm Deborah Valentine. This is Fox News.
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37: 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Partly cloudy in the overnight with a low dropping to 59. Your Saturday, cloudy and gray with a chance of a shower with a high of 77. Chance of a shower or storm at any point on Sunday with a high of 79. Mostly sunny Monday with a high of 80. I am Mike Barker in the Hudson Valley Weather Center.
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1: I thought we had a great first couple of hours to the show, and we still have another 2 hours since it's a Friday night. It is open line, so we want to talk about the things you want to talk about. What's on your mind? What happened this week? Anything stand out? You have any experiences you want to share? And it's a wide variety of things we can talk about on a night like this. And that's why I enjoy open lines. Sometimes you'll just open things up and then we'll take a completely different direction to the show. As soon as we hear something that sounds so outrageous that people would think no one has ever experienced this, well, you better believe there are people listening right now that have experienced the things you've experienced. And they'll also back you up and share some of those experiences. Feel free to give us a call. I think the phone lines may actually be full to start open lines. But as soon as we start to get through some of these phone calls, it'll open up a line for you. If you want to email me, ryanrecker@coasttocoastam.com is the email address. I do like seeing those. I try to respond to emails during the break. And I will try to get to as many of the email questions and comments as I can. Coming up on Coast to Coast AM.
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1: And welcome back to Coast AM. I'm Ryan Recker. If you want to email me, ryanrecker@coasttocoastam.com. I try to reply to those during the break. It is a Friday night. We do have open lines, and I would like to hear from you. So how about we go straight to it? Let's start with... How about we go to Brent from Wisconsin? Brent, you're on Coast to Coast AM. Good to have you on. What's going on?
5: Hi, Ryan. Thanks for talking to me.
1: So what's up?
5: Hey, I really appreciate you saying that there was outrageous things happening. And if you have a story that you need to share, there's other people that have definitely had the same thing. And I hope that's true, because I think I'm being abused by a ghost in my house. It started really, really simply with like weird movements at night. But now I think it's getting more aggressive. And I think, to be honest with you, the ghost has started to sexually assault me.
1: When you say abuse, you believe physical touch is going on. I think when sometimes people hear that, they think the ghosts are harassing them. What makes you think that it's touching you? Like, what's the... Because I'm going to ask this in a serious way, and I got to be honest, Brent, I'm going to tread carefully here because sometimes I don't know. So what makes you believe that's happening?
5: I feel sometimes when I'm sleeping, I feel pressure in kind of inappropriate places. And sometimes I wake up with clothes removed.
1: Do you live alone?
5: Yeah, I do.
1: Okay. And how long have you lived alone for?
5: Just about 2 months.
1: Okay, so it's fairly new. Is this a new location you're living in?
5: Yeah.
1: Okay. Is it like an apartment complex, a home? Kind of give me an idea of the setting.
5: Yep, I have a new apartment.
1: Okay, so if you're new to living on your own, is it possible that you might be sleepwalking or doing some of these things, or this might be a really deep dream? Have you tried to eliminate some of those ideas?
5: I mean, those are certainly ideas that I can take into account. I just thought it was unlikely that that was happening because, like I said, things were like falling off shelves, like weird objects were moving around. So that's why I thought that it was a haunting.
1: Yeah. Okay. Well, Chris Fleming, we had on as a guest in the last couple of hours, and, you know, we talked about some of these things. Maybe you should try to lay down the ground rules of your place. Maybe just openly, if you believe there is something there that is doing this to you, just flat out say, this is off limits. Try it tonight. I mean, before you go to bed, say, this is off limits. We're not doing this. This is not welcome. And maybe that can help change the feelings that are going on. Brent, I tell you what, for the first caller on open lines, you did absolutely test that theory when it comes to, I bet someone else has experienced that. I guess we're going to find out tonight during open lines if anyone else has experienced something similar. Thank you very much for the call. I wasn't expecting to get such a unique call right off the bat, honestly. That is a first for me. Let's go back to the wild card line, and Mark is in Las Vegas. Mark, you're on Coast to Coast AM. Go ahead.
6: Oh, Ryan. Thanks. It's been a while since I called in. I'm really happy to get to talk to you. What I wanted to talk about was quite a few years back, my father bought this van, a GMC van, and he really loved the van. It was really nice. And one day I was over at his house, and he was really frustrated and upset, and he said he couldn't find the interior light switch, and that was located in the middle of the dashboard, in the upper part of the dashboard, and it was there, and then it wasn't. At the time, he was in really bad health, and he was taking a lot of pain meds, and still being active, but he was, taking a lot of meds. So I thought, maybe he was confused. But I still helped him look for it, and I couldn't find it either. I mean, we were, like, feeling all over the dash, looking everywhere. It just wasn't there. And, it was just for turning the interior lights off if you had the doors open and you wanted the lights to be off. And he died not long after that, and I wound up taking over the van. And the one day, it was quite a while after that, I was going into town, and I just happened to accidentally see the switch. It was right there in the middle of the dash, in the upper part of the dash. I was like,
1: "Where was that before?"
6: Pardon me.
1: Where was that before? It just showed up out of nowhere.
6: Yeah. It was like not there at all. Like when he first bought the van, it was there. And then, but I didn't know about it, you know. And then I was over his place that one day, and he couldn't find it, and I couldn't find it. And, I mean, we really looked thoroughly. It just was not there, you know. Right. And so, and of course, he was really confused and frustrated and, you know, he just couldn't. You know, I guess that would be frustrating, you know.
1: Well, and do you think he was playing a trick on you? Do you think that, you know, after you inherit this van after the fact and it starts to show up, it's kind of one last little gag?
6: Oh, geez. I mean, like if he was, I saw it by accident and it was easy to see. I mean, like we would have seen, felt it or seen it easily. It was located in a really visible, easy spot, you know, when I finally saw it, and it worked and everything. And but as far as him playing a joke on me, I mean, he did like to tease and all that. Him and my uncles, they all did, you know. But I don't know how he would have been able to make it reappear.
1: Stranger things have happened, like, I guess.
6: I mean, that's a good question that you asked me, but I never thought of that. But I don't know.
1: All right.
6: I really don't know what caused all that. I just don't know.
1: Who knows? Well, thank you, Mark, for the call. I appreciate that. I feel like that happens quite frequently with me and my wife, where she'll say, can you go look for this downstairs in the pantry, or can you find this pan? It's right there. How can you not see it? This happens to me all the time. And then immediately when my wife shows up, it magically appears right in front of my face. This sounds exactly similar, except your friend probably would have laughed while my wife would yell at me. Let's go back to the phone lines, and how about the international line? And Don is in Alberta, Canada. Don, you're on Coast to Coast AM. Go ahead.
7: Hi, Ryan. I got two comments before I get to what I wanted to talk about. Is you have to, when you can't find something, you have to shift back and change your state of consciousness. Like, you can go, I've seen it 100 times where people go look for something and nobody can find it, right? And then you go back like a week or two later because your consciousness has shifted. Now all of a sudden you can find what you're looking for. The other thing,
1: isn't that something?
7: A long time ago, you talked about migraine headaches. You got to stay away from the processed seed oils. That's the one thing that messes me up every time. Is you can go onto YouTube. There's 100 videos on there about processed seed oils. And they're absolutely toxic. And if they're overheated, they're even more toxic. And they will give you a migraine headache, and they will make you sick, so sick that you think you're going to die. So I don't even do salad dressing anymore. I just stay away from all of it. Anyway, getting back on topic, the advice is for your listeners as well. Is way back in the beginning of time, I read a book by a gentleman called Lao Tsang Rampa. You can still get his books, and somebody's put up a website for him. But he was a Tibetan monk, and one of the things that, because he talked about astral projection, soul travel, all this other stuff, which I was, and there's Elvis Presley. He could do it since he was a kid, and his mom told him not to say anything to anybody about it. But anyway, people don't understand their potential. Like in the Tibetan monk guy, Lao Tsang Rampa, he talked about you can move objects. It's just an effortless effort, right? It takes more energy to snap your fingers down here on the physical plane. And so I worked on it, and I finally got it after 7 years. But I realized what the problem is. You can never have one stupid thought. When I first got it, like everything was flying around the room like there was a poltergeist in there. And then later, as I was going back to base,

0: you can feel the energy leaving your heart center. Each soul has this potential. Like, you can shut down, like, there's aliens that can shut down your energy field. You can do this, and it's like, and I always think, well, why can they can do that and we can't? How come they can communicate telepathically with us and we can't do that? But each human is capable of doing that.
1: Okay. So, you'll have to explain this to me again. So what you're describing here, and listen, I get a lot of stupid thoughts that go through my mind, constant stupid thoughts. I wouldn't be able to shut it down. It's just there's a lot of curiosity in me, and I'll start thinking about things that just randomly pop into my head. So I don't know if this is for me, but so you're saying if you shut everything down and get all the stupid thoughts out of your mind, you can actually affect physical things around you with just your, you said coming from your heart?
0: Yeah, your brain is the firing mechanism, and it comes from your heart. You'll feel the energy leaving your heart center, and then you can, yeah, you can move anything. You can be a pulse.
1: Okay, what have you moved that way? Can you give me some examples of things you've moved?
0: Oh, well, when I finally got it, it was just like every, like, pictures flying off the wall, furniture moving, it was just unbelievable the first time I finally got it. But then as I was late, because I kept it for 2 days and then I let it go, but I was throwing cars off the road. Like every time I'd say, oh, that guy's an idiot, blah, blah, blah. And all of a sudden, boof, he's off up in the ditch. The guy ended up in the snowbank as well. But the thing is the energy, you can feel it leaving. As fast as you have the thought, it comes down, goes through your heart center. That was the one thing that he didn't put in the book. It doesn't come from your brain. That's the thing that rattles around inside your head. It comes from your heart center, but that's your soul. That's the essence of your being. Just like you can take and you can shut down somebody's energy field. It's quite common. The guys that do karate, jiu-jitsu, and all that, they talk about shutting down the opponent's energy field, and that's what they try to do. But the energy comes from the heart center. But each one of us, each person as a soul, has the ability to do it. Before, when I would run into entities that were hanging around, I would go grab onto them and either take them up to a higher frequency, or I take them, I just know it by frequency, but there's a river, and you can just dump them in there, and the stream of life takes care of them, or whatever you want to call it.
1: Yeah.
0: Okay. I identify things by...
1: I got to go back to asking you more questions about this process. So when you were training yourself to do this, what were you doing to train yourself?
0: I'm trying to figure out. Basically, I would... Because when I was younger, and we had friends, we could roll pencils around a desk or whatever. But it was unreliable, unpredictable. So you couldn't really... It wasn't something you could turn off and on, like the headlights on your car or start your car. Like, you expect it to work when you put the keys in the ignition. But basically, we could roll pencils around. Sometimes it worked, sometimes it didn't. But we were trying to use our mind. And when I found out, it actually comes from... If you want to do this, because they could lift stones, do all kinds of stuff... it comes from your heart center. But
1: he
0: is a better instruction manual. So I don't know. I'm trying to figure out if you keep focusing on it. Like, I've been trying to open up my third eye. I can see everything but what's in front of me. And I haven't got it yet. And I've been working on the frequency and the vibration and everything. Because I really want to be able to open up. I don't know if you know, but there's people that can naturally see all the energy fields of everything around. But I found out they have two cones in their eyes. Like, each eye has two cones, and your third eye has just as many neural receptors as your regular eye does. The people that have two cones in their eyes, they can see all the energy fields around everything. They'll know what you're going to do before you're going to do it.
1: That's something else, Don. I got to tell you, thank you very much for the call, but that's very fascinating. And thoughts that you can move stuff. I tried to teach my kids how to wiggle their ears, and I didn't know if that was hereditary. And I remember trying to teach myself how to wiggle my ears on a long car ride. And eventually I was able to figure out the muscle and do it. I didn't know if it was a concentration thing, kind of like you're trying to learn a new muscle movement. Well, I see a name pop up on here, and it's a voice I haven't heard in a long time. In the wild card line, Big

0: Al from St. Louis, Missouri. Could it be Big Al?
1: Have what he's having.
0: Big Al. Of course it's Big Al. How are you, sir?
1: I'm doing great. Hey, just wanted to say hey, and still cancer-free. Thank you, God.
0: Love hearing that. And I see your updates on Twitter, too, so yeah. It's always encouraging to see that.
1: We've known each other a long time. You know I lost Jeannie to cancer.
0: Right. And she was an angel.
1: Yeah. We had a ghost in the house when we were married, and the ghost would move stuff, turn on the hall light when we're laying in bed. There's no way that can happen. And he loved her. And the person in the past was a man. He loved her. And she said, honey, did you say you were home last night? I'm like, no. No. And she goes, I swear to God, I heard you say, honey, I'm home. I'm like, no, that's the ghost. So finally, he kept messing, and she got mad. And she goes, now listen here. You can stay here, but you better stop it. And I mean it. You better knock it off, or you're done. I'll get somebody in here to get you out of here, and I'll knock it off. That was it.
0: That was it. You have to, you know what? I like the threatening tone. She meant business. I loved hearing that. And it was good hearing your voice again, Big Al. Wow, that is so cool to see a name that used to call into my late night talk show when I was in St. Louis. Very good guy there. All right, it is open lines, and we are taking your calls. And these open lines are filling as fast as they're opening up. So if you call in and you hear a busy signal, try calling back. But I think the international line may be open right now. We'll take some more of your calls coming up. If you want to email me, RyanRecker@coasttocoastam.com. I love Friday nights. I love open lines. And we've heard some interesting stories so far. Maybe you have one to share on Coast to Coast AM. Don't go anywhere.

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5: Fox News, I'm Angelo Bavaro. Canada is vowing retaliation against President Trump's 50% tariffs after trade talks fell through late Friday.
6: President Donald Trump's import taxes will hit about 5% of what Canada ships to the United States every year. Now, that includes products that range from hockey sticks to tongue depressors.
5: Fox's Marion Rafferty. A court cutting the $50 million judgment against Alex Jones over falsely labeling the Sandy Hook killings a hoax.
7: The Texas appellate court decision to reduce it to about $6 million was unanimous. It has no bearing on a separate $1 billion plus judgment against Jones in Connecticut. The punishing financial verdicts forced Jones into bankruptcy.
5: That is Fox's Gary Baumgarten reporting. 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
8: 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Partly cloudy in the overnight with a low dropping to 59. Your Saturday, cloudy and gray with a chance of a shower with a high of 77. Chance of a shower or storm at any point on Sunday with a high of 79. Mostly sunny Monday with a high of 80. I am Mike Barker in the Hudson Valley Weather Center.
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1: Got a lot of great calls already, and we're just at the start of the open lines. If you have a story for us, there's been a couple of interesting ones that came through so far. And I like the stories about people who say they have scared ghosts away from their home by telling them to leave. And you know what? I like that. And maybe those are the type of stories we need too, how to get rid of these things. If you've had experience getting rid of them, maybe you can call and tell us about that. If you want to email me, Ryan Recker at coasttocoastam.com. I had someone email me about Labor Day being the end of the summer. They are so right. I remember when I was growing up, it was always Labor Day weekend, right before you had to go back to school. Monday was off because of the holiday. Went back on the Tuesday. Parents would let you stay up late, watch the Jerry Lewis telethon, and you would stay up as long as you could. If you could catch Carrot Top, you got lucky. But normally the comedians weren't always the best at like 2 a.m. And then at the end of the telethon, Jerry Lewis would sing his famous song, You'll Never Walk Alone. He'd start crying. He was always looked like he was sweaty. And I remember crying with Jerry Lewis thinking, the summer's over. I've wasted it. I could have played more street hockey. I could have played more video games. I could have done this. I could have done that. And I'm crying with Jerry Lewis knowing that it's back to school in a day and the summer was over. So thank you for the email comments on that. Open lines are exactly that. If you want to call in now, I think we may have a couple of lines open. It's hard to tell because they've been filling up so fast. Call in now. We can start taking those and getting those ready to go. Become an insider, too. If you're an insider, you get all the shows right on your phone, your app. You can listen to them in the car. You can listen to them on your computer if you're by a desk. You have years' worth of downloadable podcasts, years' worth of audio streaming. You got the vault. You got the classic shows. You got the new shows. You got the original articles. You can search by topic and host. 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You can find how to do that right on the homepage. There's a link to it, and the process is simple. All right. We'll take some more of your calls. The open lines continue on Coast to Coast AM. Don't go anywhere.
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1: 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I'm Ryan Recker. 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On Fridays, we have open lines, which means we open things up to what you want to talk about, maybe your experiences, your stories. Let's go to the first-time caller line, and Gary is in Galloway, New Jersey. Gary, you're on Coast to Coast AM. Go ahead.
5: Yeah, hi. There's one thing that puzzles me. Your guest, Christopher Fleming, he experienced life after death, and he says there's reincarnation. But now, the book written by Betty Eady, which most of it I read, she also experienced life after death, and she said there's no reincarnation. And also, the Bible says there's no reincarnation. So I'm really puzzled.
1: Different people have different beliefs in how this is handled. And I think that when you come at it, you may have one belief system and you'll be willing to defend it. You'll have your belief system. You're willing to defend it. I think a lot of times we just don't know what the right answer is because there's really no way to tell.
5: Christopher Fleming, both Christopher Fleming and Betty Eady, they both experience life after death, so they have firsthand knowledge. But mm-hmm. one says there's only one life, and Christopher says that there's reincarnation.
1: Mm-hmm. So conflicting beliefs there, Gary. Thank you very much for the call. I find that, at least from my understanding, I think about myself as a person. I am a Christian. I am a Bible believer. And I think about, okay, if it were me, would I want to be able to enjoy the benefits of heaven? Or would I want to be kind of stuck in this void? And the void doesn't sound appealing to me, honestly. It really doesn't. But I think Christopher's point was there may be some crossover in the sense of what we may think of as heaven could be a void. So people have different beliefs. I get that. Just like a lot of people here listening tonight have different beliefs on things. Let's go east of the Rockies. And Thomas is calling in from Kentucky. Thomas, you're on Coast to Coast AM. Go ahead. Thomas, are you there? It's like I can hear the phone line, but no Thomas. Let's go west of the Rockies, and Karen is in Texas. Karen, you're on Coast to Coast AM. Go ahead.
6: Hi, Ryan. The first thing I want to say is you're spot on about Labor Day.
1: Mm-hmm. And what's that about Labor Day?
6: Yeah, exactly. You hit it on the nail, and is Carrothead the one that busted the watermelon on stage?
1: Oh, Gallagher with the watermelons. Yes. Okay. What about?
6: Okay, that was Gallagher. Okay. I don't know if I remember Karen.
1: You know, Karen, okay. I don't know if you're on a speakerphone. Sometimes they come through a little bit echoey, and I have a hard time understanding. If you're on a speakerphone, can you pick it up on the regular main line?
6: I can try. My phone.
1: Okay. Let's give that a try real quick.
6: Can you? All right. Is it better?
1: That is better. Yes. I can hear you much better, Karen. Okay, so go ahead with your comments.
6: Okay, so I moved into a home that I didn't know. The realtor didn't tell me. My neighbor told me that the guy that built the home, his wife and daughter, were killed in an automobile accident. And after we lived here a few years, it was after my husband would go to bed, it would be like somebody was just pushing on the kitchen door outside. It's the door that comes in from the garage. And it was every night. And I hate it. I told my sister, I can't take it. I don't know what it is. There's no one there. And she said, tell it to stop. And so I did, and it stopped. And like a year later, it did it again one night. And I said, no, don't start that again. And it stopped immediately when I said that.
1: So you're saying it sounded like someone was pushing the garage door?
6: No, it's not a garage door. It's a garage. It's a door in the garage that goes into the kitchen.
1: Oh, gotcha. Like, okay, so kind of like I know what you mean.
6: It would be locked every night, and then it was just like somebody was pushing on it, and you could hear it, and it was just driving me crazy.
1: This door is not a shared door by any chance, is it? Or is it just a unique door to your garage?
6: It's just, you park in the garage, and then you can walk straight into the kitchen, like... Okay. The back door,
1: Isn't that something? Yeah. Okay, do you think that they should disclose those things? If you're a realtor and you believe the house may have weird quirks like that, should they disclose that before you buy a house?
6: Yes, they should have told me about his wife and daughter. And it's really strange because the daughter's room is always cold. Cold, cold, cold. Like my son would have 10 blankets and it would still be freezing in there. And I don't know what that is, but first I'm going to tell you about the UFO that I saw in 1975 when I was 12 years old. I was sitting on the front porch, and it just kind of swooped down. I saw it. It was octagon-shaped. It had transparent lights around the sides and one in the middle, and it was it was just gone. I thought when I saw it, I was like, oh, good. There was a grocery store across the street, a Piggly Wiggly. And I said, oh, it should be flying over Piggly Wiggly. But no, it was gone. I couldn't.
1: Just gone.
6: And then when I was 14, I was on Lake Palestine in Texas with my parents. And we would fish at night sometimes. And there was a round white ball. It was way up high. But what was so peculiar about it was it was going so fast.
1: And this was all in Texas when this you viewed these things?
6: Yes. Okay. And I know I've heard on this show that maybe sometimes aliens come to visit people that used to have aliens in the family. And I was like, oh, wow, weird. But, so I wanted to tell you those. Well, and I want to shout out to Ruthie real quick. We're about the same age. And when she calls in, I kind of... And when Connie Willis is on, we're about the same age. It's kind of like having a slumber party.
1: You're doing the slumber parties on Coast to Coast. Oh, thank you. Thank you very much for the call, Karen. Appreciate it. Wouldn't that be an interesting slumber party type of show where all the listeners, we get into our pajamas and we kind of do this slumber party type of night where we tell ghost stories, kind of like what we're doing right now, but a little bit more structured in a way. Maybe we'll have to remember that at some point in the future. I'll get the flashlight out. I'll make the studio dark, and we'll kind of play it from there. How about we go to the wild card line, and Lewis is in Pennsylvania. Lewis, you're on Coast to Coast AM. Go ahead.
7: Hello, Ryan. Great show. In June 1962, three men escaped from Alcatraz. Just like D.B. Cooper, the men were ever found again. And that was it. Well, I always thought that, too, until about 2 weeks ago. I was talking to someone in a restaurant, and I was told that what really happened was these three men were apprehended by a small part of the government, small fraction of the government. They were taken into custody. They were told they were officially dead. The men were taken to a secluded place. They had their identities changed, their names changed. They had some slight plastic surgery. Mm-hmm. And then they went through extensive training on the surface, not reality. And then on July 20th, 1969, these three men landed on the moon.
1: You think they became astronauts from there?
7: I was told that about two weeks ago. Whether I believe it or not, it's a different story. But I'll tell you what.
1: See, this doesn't add up,
7: story.
1: Though. I mean, keep in mind, I lived in Ohio for a little while. My first job in radio was in Lima, and a little bit south was Wapakoneta, the home of Neil Armstrong. And they have the Air Space Museum there and a lot of great moments where it goes through Neil Armstrong's childhood. So if that theory is correct, that conspiracy theory, all of that was fabricated, and all the people that were eyewitness and people that went to school with him, people that knew the family of the Armstrongs, the childhood home, all those things would have been made up by the government in order for that conspiracy theory to work. And that's hard for me to believe.
7: Well, another part of the story is that where there's a split is whether they actually landed on the moon. You know, the story I was told was that these three men were, you know, they went along with it because they didn't have a choice. And
1: why would the government pick them, the ones that escaped from Alcatraz to go to the moon? Why would they find them so uniquely qualified for?
7: Because they were all expendable.
1: So if something bad happened, it wouldn't be a big
7: deal. They had them because they didn't want to go. They weren't going to go back inside because, as we all know, in 63, RFK shut Alcatraz down. He was the attorney general.
1: Mm-hmm.
7: So these men were.
1: Buzz Aldrin's still alive. Does Buzz Aldrin resemble any of the Alcatraz? I don't want you to get either. Well, does he resemble any of the three that have escaped Alcatraz?
7: Well, I saw a photograph, and there is a slight resemblance to all three of them.
1: Is that right? Okay, I've never kind of lined up the three.
7: I learned this all at a Mexican restaurant eating refried beans and rice in a burrito, and I was told this by the waitress. So
1: the waitress told you these stories?
7: The waitress told me this.
1: You got a very vocal waitress.
7: You made my day.
1: Okay, that's an interesting story to share as a waitress, Lewis. I don't know. I don't think a waitress has ever told me any story similar to that, other than the story of we're out of this, and here's why we're out of this item. That's the closest I've received a story from a waitress. Thank you very much for the call. Yeah, that's an interesting thought. Okay, so that's a pretty outrageous conspiracy theory. Maybe you're listening here and you've heard some interesting conspiracy theories. I don't know if you can top Lewis's. He was at a diner, a waitress came up and said the three men who escaped Alcatraz were intercepted by the government, went through some sort of cosmetic surgery, were trained through NASA to go land on the moon. And of course, you're talking about Neil Armstrong, Buzz Aldrin included in that. So you're telling me the escaped Alcatraz prisoners. Listen, if you have a conspiracy theory that you can top Lewis's, that he heard from a waitress, then feel free to call us tonight, because that's what open lines are all about. Let's go back to the wild card line, and Jimmy is in Raleigh, North Carolina. You're on Coast to Coast AM. Go ahead, Jimmy.
8: Hey, Ryan. I have some thoughts about the Akashic Records. I don't expect you to have an answer, and I hope that you can pass on to other hosts at Coast to Coast to ask future guests ahead of time. I don't expect them to have answer right off the bat either. So here are my questions. Some people say that on the other side, they can learn anything they want through the Akashic Records. And the way they explain it is we can experience anything that anyone have in their past life lived through and feel it firsthand experience. But I don't. I see a lot of conflicting ideas also described too. Let's say,
1: okay, so
8: if we can access our own Akashic record, including past life regression, hypnosis, like that, then why do we reincarnate here with our memory wiped clean every time? And that's one I don't expect your answer. The other is also, if we can access and learn from exemplary people Akashic Records, wouldn't it be easier for us to advance ourselves learn from Buddha or Jesus life experience. They don't need those experience anymore, and I don't think they care if we learn from them, because they do share their enlightenment ideas afterwards. Of course, there are some private information they don't want to share, and perhaps the Akashic Record could be edited somewhat so that we don't experience those, but we can learn from them. Mm. Then why can't we access their Akashic Records to evolve our spirit, our soul?
1: Well, it sounds like, would they be censored? And I'm trying to remember, because I've spoken to guests in the past, and I'm trying to recall if they had an answer for that. I think when people go to them, a lot of times what they're asking are personal questions, and it seems like whoever's accessing or they're channeling through them to try to get an answer, they almost understand that sometimes it would be to our benefit not to answer. So they may not be able to give us the answer, even though they have it. Could that be it? But again, I'm not an expert on it, but Jimmy, thank you very much for the call. All right, we had a fantastic conspiracy theory from Lewis in Pennsylvania that he heard from a waitress at a diner about how the three that escaped Alcatraz then joined the Apollo program and became the three of Apollo 11 that manned that historic space flight to the moon and landed. If you have a conspiracy theory you think you can beat Lewis's, feel free to give us a call. We have one more hour of open lines. I look forward to it. If you want to email me, Ryan Recker at coasttocoastam.com. Don't go anywhere.

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7: No deal. I'm Angelo Bavaro, Fox News. Canada is vowing retaliation against President Trump's 50% tariffs after trade talks fell through late Friday.
8: President Donald Trump's import taxes will hit about 5% of what Canada ships to the United States every year. Now, that includes products that range from hockey sticks to tongue depressors. The countries sold each other $880 billion worth of goods and services last year. The tariffs were initially supposed to kick in at 12:01 a.m. Wednesday. But President Trump extended the deadline for 3 days to allow talks to continue. But the two countries still could not reach an agreement in time.
7: That is Fox's Marion Rafferty. Canadian Prime Minister Mark Carney suspended those trade negotiations with the U.S., blaming unfair last-minute changes to Washington's proposed terms. He says Canada will match tariffs dollar for dollar. The Supreme Court ruled Friday the White House can continue construction on that new ballroom.
9: That order from the Chief Justice came just hours before a lower court decision would have kicked in, forcing a halt to much of the construction on the ballroom complex. The president reacting to today's order, saying he is grateful for the decision and adding that construction is under budget and ahead of schedule. So for now, that 2-1 lower court decision against the administration is on hold. According to today's order from Roberts, that is the status quo until either he or the Fuller Court takes further action. That could include anything from upholding the lower court decision, meaning portions of the project would be halted, to granting a longer-term stay that would fully allow construction to continue.
7: Fox's Shannon Bream. ICE is now considering shifting to a so-called find and arrest posture of Haitian nationals after giving them several weeks to turn themselves in. It follows a Supreme Court ruling that allowed the termination of temporary protected status. 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
7: A court cuts the $50 million judgment against Alex Jones over falsely labeling the Sandy Hook killings a hoax. Fox's Gary Baumgarten with those details.
12: The judgment was over the InfoWar founder's public pronouncements that one of the deadliest mass shootings in the United States was a hoax. The Texas appellate court decision to reduce it to about $6 million was unanimous. It has no bearing on a separate $1 billion plus judgment against Jones in Connecticut. The punishing financial verdicts forced Jones into bankruptcy and forced him to leave the InfoWars platform. Gary Baumgarten, Fox News.
7: The defense has rested in the trial of a Massachusetts mother accused of strangling her three children. Lawyers for Lindsay Clancy argue she was experiencing postpartum psychosis, while prosecutors say her actions were deliberate.
13: A leading expert in filicides, cases where parents kill their children, testified Lindsay Clancy heard a male voice commanding her to kill her three children and herself. Defense witness Dr. Philip Resnick says Clancy delusionally believed she was morally right and lacked the capacity to stop.
14: Ms. Clancy had the psychotic distorted belief that her children would be better off in heaven rather than being motherless.
13: Resnick diagnosed Clancy with bipolar 2 with severe depression and concluded she was in the throes of postpartum psychosis on the day of the killings. But in a tense moment on cross-examination, prosecutors pointed out Clancy's medical records never showed homicidal thoughts.
7: That is Fox's Brian Yenis reporting. Prosecutors argued that Clancy only ever recorded suicidal thoughts, not homicidal ones, and brought in their own psychiatrist who said he found no indication of psychosis. I'm Angelo Bavaro, and this is Fox News.
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16: 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Partly cloudy in the overnight with a low dropping to 59. Your Saturday, cloudy and gray with a chance of a shower with a high of 77. Chance of a shower or storm at any point on Sunday with a high of 79. Mostly sunny Monday with a high of 80. I am Mike Barker in the Hudson Valley Weather Center.
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1: And if you want to email me, I do have the emails up here. Ryan Recker at coasttocoastam.com is my email address. And it is open lines. We have another hour here of open lines and an hour of open lines. So give us a call. We have a couple people lined up and I'm looking at some of the topics here. There's some really interesting ones. And maybe you have a story you want to share, an experience. Maybe you have a question, a comment, whatever it may be. And I was looking at the website, coasttocoastam.com. I saw this one story. If you don't go to the website, and you should probably make it a habit to check it out a few times a week at least. Every day would be nice, but a few times a week, and you get a new, fresh view of some of the different stories that are posted on there. And there's one on there that of a masked man chasing people in Philadelphia saying, quote, "Are you ready to die?" And the person's wearing this creepy mask, and he's caught on video, and it shows him chasing some people. It almost sounds like a hoax in a way, but the guy's been denied access to restaurants, businesses, because they're like, we don't want none of this nonsense that you're trying to bring in here. And thinking that it's Philadelphia, I'm surprised the guy's still alive. They don't mess around with people like this in Philadelphia. This is the city that threw batteries at Santa Claus during an NFL game. They don't mess around in Philadelphia. If they catch this guy, I think street justice will probably happen. So maybe you are that person that's posted on coasttocoastam.com and you're listening here tonight. I would encourage you to stop it immediately and just burn that mask. Make sure no one else sees it ever again and never do that. Not even once. Never do that. And if that is you, please call in. It's open lines. I'm Ryan Recker. We'll take some of your calls on Coast to Coast AM. Don't go anywhere.
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1: And welcome back to Coast AM. I'm Ryan Recker. Checking my emails during the break. Thank you for those. RyanRecker at coasttocoastam.com. Let's take some more of your calls. It's open lines. We have the hour together. Let's get strange. All right. East of the Rockies, CJ is in Manhattan. CJ, you're on Coast to Coast AM. Go ahead.
5: Yes. I would like to know what this means about me. Two things that happened, a vision and a dream. 1998, I had a dream about the World Trade Center. I saw the Chrysler Building, I saw the Empire State Building and other buildings, and there was thick gray smoke all over Manhattan. Second day.
1: So this was 1998?
5: Right. 3 years before it happened. Second day, okay. A vision. I want to know what this means about me, both of them. We were out. This happened all at a mental institution, including the dream about the World Trade Center. Second thing, the vision. We were out getting away from security guard because we're not supposed to smoke cigarettes on ground. So we got away with cigarettes. We were laughing and joking, whatnot. I was sitting on a basement windowsill, and to my right, there was two colors, one gold, one green. Both of them giving off different types of colors, sparkling, like, you know, the sparklers that you play with on the 4th of July, the sparklers. And even black lights was coming off of it. So me growing up in a Christian background, I moved away from it, and I said that the devil appears as an angel of light. The devil appears as an angel of light. So I moved away. I scooted on the windowsill a couple of inches away from it, and I kept smoking. And looking back and smoking, it was still there. So after I finished my cigarette, moving my face away, turning my face away from it, it turned to two brown oval lights. I said, oh, no, it went away. I reached out to touch it. As I did, it disappeared on the grass. And I would like to know what if I know there's no guest there, but I want to know what does this mean? I've been trying to find out from my mentor, who is dead now, and from somebody else, but they can't tell me what does this mean about me. Can you help me out?
1: Okay. I'm going to ask this, and something you mentioned there, and I just want to make sure I heard it correctly. You said you had these experiences, both of them. You said you were in a mental institute at the time?
5: Yes, and this never happened. It wasn't the medication. We weren't smoking marijuana.
1: Yeah, I was going to ask about the medication side of it. So, were you medicated at the time?
5: Yes.
1: But you don't believe that's related. So, okay, going back to the vision that you had in 1998, this is before the World Trade Center. Were you in New York at the time?
5: No, sir. The dream happened. I mean, the dream happened in 1998. The vision that I had happened 2000 and I think 19 or 20.
1: Okay. Going back, okay, you have these different things that are going on. Did anyone else witness these things that you saw on the windowsill?
5: I was sitting on the windowsill. It was the vision appeared on the grass. I looked at everybody,
1: outside,
5: and I was the only one seeing it. I said, to anybody else? I didn't say to anybody, but I looked around, ain't nobody seen it. I kept seeing the thing. No one else saw it but me.
1: Yeah, CJ, that's one of those things I just cannot explain. Thank you very much for the call. I think our brains are very much weird and wired to sometimes put things together, sometimes see things, given some of the other circumstances around it. I sometimes would almost hope that someone else sees what I'm seeing. If that were me, I would think, please let there be another witness because I need them to also confirm we're seeing the same thing. And without someone else there, sometimes it could get a little bit tough to explain. I get that, though. Let's go to the first-time caller line, and Derek is in Indiana. You're on Coast to Coast AM. Go ahead.
6: Hey, man. I'm Derek. I just appreciate you having me on. I just wanted to call in, and I've been listening for a little while, and I heard, I think it was like a Brent or something from Wisconsin. He called in earlier, mm-hmm. and he had shared his story, and that kind of just inspired me to speak about what has happened to me in my past. Mm-hmm. He had mentioned something about being like maybe like sexually assaulted by a ghost. And
1: yeah, he brings that up. So kind of going back to just kind of setting the stage from the previous caller in the last hour during Open Lines, he said that he moved into a new place. He was there about 2 months, and he said that he would have these experiences where it felt like the physical touch was there while he was, you know, in bed, and sometimes he'd wake up and articles of clothing would be gone, unexplained. So that kind of catching everyone else up here. So, Derek, you said... you heard that, and it made you call in.
6: Yeah, and it's kind of been happening for a while now, probably the last couple of years. I've been when I'm sleeping, I sleep in the same room as my sister, and we're living in an apartment. Like, it's an older apartment, so I think it might be haunted. It started out, I've just been seeing some weird things. I've been hearing some weird things. Sometimes the lights would flicker a little bit. But then it started moving up towards, like, when I was in bed. And I just recently I've been waking up, and I've had some pain. And pardon my language, but it's been in, like, the rectal area. And it's been sore. And I just, after that Brent guy, he reached out, I just feel like it all made sense. And I'm, like, thinking now that I think my apartment's haunted, and it might be a ghost that's been doing it.
1: All right. How long have you lived there?
6: I lived there for about probably most of my life, but it's just only started happening in the last couple of years.
1: Most of your life. Okay, so you said that you live with family. Is that right?
6: Yeah, me and my sister live together.
1: Okay, so what about your parents in that case? If you lived there most of your life, what's the story with your parents?
6: My parents, they moved out by now. Me and my sister took it over. We've since then put them in a home.
1: Oh, I see what you mean. Okay, so this was the family apartment, but then since you've taken it over. Okay. Has anyone else experienced anything inside of that apartment?
6: You know, my sister just calls me crazy and thinks that I'm just seeing stuff and saying stuff, and she don't believe me. And no, I try telling my buddies, but none of them believe me neither.
1: All right, so you just basically would feel this after waking up in the morning. You never woke up to any pains in progress?
6: Yeah, no, not in progress. It's just the morning after. And initially, I was thinking that maybe it was some sort of medical condition, but everything's 10-4 down there, so I don't know really.
1: Did
6: you know
1: get checked
6: what's going
1: out?
6: On, to be honest with you. They didn't find nothing down there.
1: Okay. When did this start? Like, how long ago?
6: So the pain, the rectal pain, that's been more recent. That's been in the last couple, probably the last month or so. But it's just that I've been seeing weird stuff for the last couple of years.
1: Okay. Well, you know, just like Brent, who called in last hour, you can try to do the same thing. Kind of what Chris Fleming recommended. Just if you believe there's something in there and there's something crazy paranormal happening, just speak directly to it and tell it, get out of here. Get out. And I think that for whatever reason, that seems to clear out a lot of the problems. I don't know why it would be targeting you specifically for something like that, but give it a try, Derek, and maybe report back next time we have an open line, because I would be curious to see what happens. Thank you for your call. This is, and I'll just say this, and I'm just going to be honest with the listeners here. And when we do an open line, as a radio show host, as someone that has done a lot of live talk radio, sometimes your guard is always up and you're thinking to yourself, okay, is the person giving an honest account, or are they here in taking advantage of the open lines to pull your leg? I will say this, for the last couple of calls there, my radar has been on full blast.

0: sometimes strange things happen that you just can't explain. I just wanted to put that out there for our listeners here. How about we go to the wild card line, and Drew is in Eugene, Oregon. Drew, you're on Coast to Coast AM. Go ahead.
1: Hello, how are you doing?
0: Good.
1: Thank you for taking my call. How do I put this? I'm a prophet. Now, I've done a little bit of research, and, you know, you're a paranormal talk show. So I've done some research, and I believe I am a prophet. Now, the reason I say this is because round about the first part of February 2026, I sent an email to CBS, BBC, Yomiuri, which is an international cable, it's local to the Eugene area, CNN, AP News, things like that. I contacted them all, and I told them all that there was going to be a large-scale disaster. Well, that was my heading, subject line prediction, large-scale disaster. And I remember Nostradamus and Nostradamus' predictions, how he would use quatrains. So I tried to be as eloquent as possible in my description of what I saw before I woke up from a dream. The email reads, on what day, I do not know. There is going to be a disaster where a building is going to collapse. Many men, women, and children will be there. Many layers of this building will collapse. Mm-hmm. Buses and cars are smashed. Some survive and tell their story to cameras. Please do not dismiss this prediction.
0: Okay.
1: Now, that was on February 8th of 2026.
0: Okay. Yeah, we have seen some earthquakes, you know, Mexico and such. There's been some pretty big ones. Is that what you think you're referring to?
1: Well, no, because sometime later, the United States of America attacked Iran.
0: Mm-hmm.
1: But there was one thing that I left out of my prediction. There was one thing that I didn't want to put in that prediction. Mm-hmm. Because it implicates a person.
0: Okay, probably best not to bring that up here. But did it become relevant after the fact? We'll just ask it that way.
1: When we attacked Iran, and it was a whole lot of explosions and a lot of damage, and a lot of buildings were impacted by these bombs and rockets and missiles. So that led me to believe that my prediction on February 8th was a prediction of the Iran war. Now, again,
0: Drew, I think some of these can kind of the prediction you gave, it seems somewhat generic in a way where it could apply to a lot of different things. Do you have any future predictions? Maybe if you want to give those out, this is a way to air it. Do you have any? Have you had any other future visions you want to share?
1: Recently, I don't want to. I'm trying, when I get my dreams, and I usually base my predictions off of my dreams, I get my dreams first, then I process those dreams, and sometimes that takes just hours, sometimes minutes. Others, we're talking weeks before I even understand the dream, and any ramifications of the dream, to include but not limited to what could quite possibly happen on this earth, including other countries, but not just people in the United States of America.
0: Right. So I almost think.

0: you have to be a little bit more specific if people are going to, you know, look at those with any accuracy after the fact. And what was the last one you had that you may have had a little bit more details or pointed to something specific?
1: I would have to go back a couple of years in order to do that.
0: Mm-hmm.
1: Would that be possible with your time constraints?
0: No, well, we have to go to break, but you want to tell us, how about this? If you can tell me in 30 seconds, what prediction did you have that came true?
1: I invented, theoretically, a scientific principle that allows us to understand how things in the galaxy might work. That's a mathematical equation.
0: I see. Drew, thank you very much for the call. So Drew said, okay, he believes himself to be a prophet. It seems like the prediction, at least from what I'm gathering, may have been a little bit too generic for me to take that any further. But I'm glad you called in, Drew. Feel free to give us a call. It's open lines. We have some open lines for you as we make it through the nights on Coast to Coast AM. Email me, Ryan Recker at coasttocoastam.com.

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1: We're all in this together. 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
4: Fox News, I'm Deborah Valentine. President Trump campaigning Friday night in South Carolina to promote Republican Senator Darlene Graham ahead of Tuesday's primary runoff. He commented on the ongoing conflict with Iran.
5: They'll never have a nuclear weapon. They want to make a deal so badly. We don't even know if we want, because I view the Strait of Hormuz is an American territory right now. It's an American territory.
4: Reuters reporting Iran has granted permission for a number of Iraqi oil tankers to pass through the Strait of Hormuz upon Iraq's request. Canadian Prime Minister Mark Carney vowing retaliatory tariffs on the U.S. after he broke off trade talks with the U.S. claiming new demands were unfair.
6: The tariffs were initially supposed to kick in at 12:01 a.m. Wednesday, but President Trump extended the deadline for 3 days to allow talks to continue.
4: Fox's Marianne Rafferty. 50% tariffs took effect at midnight. 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
7: 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Partly cloudy in the overnight with a low dropping to 59. Your Saturday, cloudy and gray with a chance of a shower with a high of 77. Chance of a shower or storm at any point on Sunday with a high of 79. Mostly sunny Monday with a high of 80. I am Mike Barker in the Hudson Valley Weather Center.
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20: Hi, I'd like to report a bear hug.
19: Okay.
20: Well, we were building a bonfire, and I saw some, like, dry brush and leaves around, so, you know, I said to move the bonfire somewhere else, and out of nowhere, Smokey Bear shows up and hugs me.
19: So you noticed some wildfire hazards and moved your bonfire to a safer location.
20: Yeah,
19: 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So that's pretty special to get a hug from Smokey Bear.
20: So it was him. Hey, guys, I told you it was Smokey.
19: Okay, well, congratulations, my friend. And thanks for calling. 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
1: I'm looking at some of the messages here coming in. One from Heather, who said, I lived in Lima for the past 4 years. The dude's theory regarding Alcatraz escapees sounds like the kind of noise you'd hear from Sydney, which is south of Wapakoneta, which is hilarious, if you know the area. I was down in, it's been a long time. There was a contestant from Sydney, was it Sydney, that was on So You Think You Can Dance. His name was Kent Boyd, and the family lived down there. So they would have watch parties, and we would drive down there for it. It was actually a lot of fun working in the media when you had a local contestant on a popular reality show like So You Think You Can Dance, even though that's a whole different world for me because listen, I'm pretty fly for a white guy, but I'm not a dancer. And being able to watch them as athletes perform, I got to see it close up. It was unbelievable how athletic those dancers are. So thank you for the call, Heather. Good to hear from you. By the way, if you are an emerging artist, the first Sunday of every month, George plays music selections from emerging artists. 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All right, we have another 20 minutes or so of open lines. 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We'll get some more of your calls on the open lines on Coast to Coast AM.
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1: And welcome back to Coast to Coast AM. I'm Ryan Recker. And if you want to email me, RyanRenker@coasttocoastam.com. Let's take some more of your calls. We have a little bit of time left in the show. It's open lines. So whatever you want to talk about, this would be the good time to call in. Let's go to the wild card line. And Aaron is in Fountain Valley, California. Aaron, you're on Coast to Coast AM. Go ahead.
7: Hey, Ryan, can you hear me?
1: I got you.
7: Well, I hope it's okay over there on the other side of Erie.
1: That's right.
7: You know, my question for you, my friend, is what about the earliest stories that scared you the most that you thought, okay, that couldn't be real, but that kind of creeps me out, and what do you tell your children?
1: Okay, thank you. Thank you for the call. Let me tell you, the thing that would creep me out the most were not ghost stories. It was unsolved mysteries. We would watch that as a family, and the theme song would come on. And you would watch these murders and the people that were out there hurting other people, and there was a lot of mystery in it. And they would show like a drawing of the suspect or a picture of the suspect, and it was dark outside, and I kept thinking, what if that person was watching this report through our window right now? I would get so scared watching unsolved mysteries. That is what got me. Thank you for the call. Let's go back to the wild card line, and Dorothy is in Alabama. Dorothy, you're on Coast to Coast AM. Go ahead.
8: Hi. Yeah, with all the paranormal stuff, I've always wondered, you know, stuff with psychics. If there's a really good one out there, you know, you'd think there would be one that would know where Nancy Guthrie is.
1: That's like the first thing anytime we have a psychic on the show, someone always calls in and says, where's Nancy Guthrie? And, you know, I've asked that question because the case has been open for so long. And normally the answer you get is it doesn't work like that. You can't necessarily pinpoint it directly. Or, you know, sometimes you'll ask, okay, buried treasure. Where's the buried treasure? Or where's this or where that? And they say it's not like a road map with kind of like your GPS where it'll take you to a specific location. They say it doesn't really work like that. So I'm guessing that's not an answer you want to hear when you're trying to get answers from a psychic, right?
8: Yeah, I don't know. I've just always thought, you know, if they're like for real and they could, you know and hone in on something and really concentrate and think about it, if they're, you know, really good psychic, there should be one out there that would know things like, you know, help to find missing people.
1: Yeah. I don't know what the success rate of a psychic would need to be looked at as a highly successful one, meaning would you have to be right 25% of the time and give details that no one else would know 30% of the time? Is that a good success rate? That's a good question. I'm sure there may be some people listening here tonight that may have some sort of gift and they believe they have psychic ability that would be able to answer that question about Nancy Guthrie. So I just don't know. Thank you very much for the call, though. Let's go back to the wild card line, and Mike is in Fairbanks, Alaska. Mike, you're on Coast to Coast AM. Go ahead.
9: Hello, Ryan. Good evening. Thank you for taking my call, logging me in, buddy. Did you get that email of that footage of that UFO I took down in Sydney, Montana?
1: Right. I got your email, but I didn't get to watch the clip, the MP4 clip, but I did see your emails about it. So you took that video, you said?
9: Yes, I took that. I was actually filming the fireworks, visiting my family down in Sydney, Montana, which is far east, and noticed this red ball first. You see that footage. It takes off to the southwest at an incredible speed and disappears at the end. But the other one, the main footage, is a jellyfish-looking UFO that does some really weird stuff. But I have more clips. But anyway, check that out. Check that out, Ryan. That's
1: All right, how often have you captured something like that on video?
9: That's first time.
1: Is that that's a first and only? Have you maybe...
9: Oh, yeah, on a UFO. Oh, yeah. Well, I saw that one, the flying wing over Catalina disappear with two of my buddies. We watched it disappear right in front of our eyes. That thing was amazing, but I didn't film that. But
1: what about... So you did this in the continental United States. You live up in Alaska. You would think that would be prime area to witness things like this.
9: Oh, Alaska is. It's full of anomalies. I mean, it's incredible up here.
1: Have you ever witnessed anything there then?
9: Besides up on the mines, I mean, we have hundreds of encounters of Sasquatch up there. But as far as UFOs go, let me think. I know we have a pyramid. We found a pyramid. Our native adopted son, Ryan David, found a pyramid up there, and he showed it to me. And that's as far as I know. I know there's supposedly a pyramid under Mount McKinley. I wanted to give my condolences, Ryan, to the families of the crash victim up here. We had 8 more go down again on the West Coast. So they're going to a Dew Line Defense Early Warning Site, I think. It's a military site. It was a military flight, charter flight, Cessna 446, which is one of the best planes ever made. And second attempt at landing, he didn't make it. So
1: that's
9: another
1: terrible
9: thing. Yeah. And those Dew Line sites, those radars, there's 2 of them. You can only shut down one at a time. We know an electrician out of there, out of Cornelius's backyard there. His name is Pete Peters. He was ahead of the generators there. He'd fly in and shut one down and leave the other one going there. He was only one of 2 electricians allowed to do that on the Dew Line. And he just flew the West Coast. That's all they do is they maintain them radars. And they've got 2 of them going at all times. And when they maintenance one and then, then the other. They never, ever have a radar that's down. But, I wanted to touch real quick on a few other things because I know you got some other callers.
1: Mm-hmm.
9: Check out the footage they released of the drone that comes out of the parking structure after Charlie Kirk was shot. And I think, Ryan, that Charlie Kirk might have been shot by a DARPA smart bullet, that they have that technology 30 years ago. And then also, Ryan, I want you to look at the new Fat Photos satellite video of the B-52 crash at Edwards Air Force Base. Right when it crashes, just before that, it looks like 6 solar arrays flash, and then all of a sudden the ground is like it explodes with dust. It's either dust or black smoke, and at the same time you see the B-52 explode with the dust coming off. And then if you look just before the explosion, look to the right of the footage. This, you got to go to B-52 crash Edwards Air Force Base, and then go to Wikipedia, scroll down to accident, and that's where the new footage is. The satellite footage, I didn't know it existed, but it's pretty wild there. And also, I do have some good news, Ryan. Incandescent bulbs are back. You can buy them.
1: That's right. I think I've seen those too.
9: I went online to buy 2 bulbs, Ryan. It was $1.95. I went, I went to hit.
1: They last so much longer.
9: To buy it, I went to buy it. It was $16 shipping. I went, and
1: oh, man. I know. Go find an Ace Hardware or something. All right. Thank you very much for the call. I appreciate it. And that's the thing. I have the LED light bulbs in my home. And every single LED light bulb I purchase, they lie about how long they last. They all say, oh, this will last 8 years. Oh, this will last 10 years. They last a year at best. Every time I've bought one of them, they always die way too early. And the claims, you're long past the time to take them back. There's no way you can prove when you got them. I am not a fan of them. Theoretically, I like the idea that they use less electricity and you get the same amount of light out of them. That's fine. But man, they have a lot of broken promises on those packaging. Let's go to the first time caller line, and Edward is in Florida. Edward, you're on Coast to Coast AM. Go ahead.
10: Yeah, Ryan, thank you for taking my call this weekend. I was telling your screen, we're moving up, I think, to the big one in Southern California. You know, we had Colombia, Venezuela, Peru. And I saw this fungal storm. There's like all this weird stuff happening. And here in Florida, we haven't had anything since those 2 big storms a couple years ago. It's this phenomenon. I don't know, maybe the end of time is coming up. They did predict that the end of time would come November 13th. I don't know if you saw that story.
1: Who did?
10: Yeah, somebody predicted
1: it
10: 30 years ago. or some, in, I think it was like in the 60s, say, oh yeah, November 13, 2026 was the end time. So,
1: I'll have to look up that one specifically, because you get a lot of those end time predictions. Of course, none of them have come true. But the California thing really is scary, because they are due for a big one. And man, that is going to be devastating when it happens, because it's a matter of when, not if. So you think, based on some of the different earthquakes we've seen in other places of the world, that it's working its way up?
10: Yeah. I mean, I think this year more than previous years, it's kind of heading, you know, it's heading going from south to north. So,
1: right. Well, when was the last one? Was it
10: California?
1: Was it late 80s? Was the last big one in California? I'm trying to remember. Was it 92 maybe?
10: Oh, yeah. We had the World Series. Al Michaels is doing the World Series game. Remember that? Yeah. That was 89.
1: Sure. That was 89. That's right. And I know the building codes have definitely been improved. I know some of the buildings are more resilient to that. Here's part of the problem with this, Edward. Look what happened with the wildfires that went through on California, and they're still unable to rebuild on that land. And the codes and everything else that California, just so much burden that even if you had the means to rebuild immediately, it's just the permitting and all these other aspects of it make it nearly impossible to restart your life. Now imagine a wide-scale event on California. It would be so difficult for them to recover based on even the restrictions they have on rebuilding. I don't even want to imagine it, but we know it's going to happen at some point. Edward, thank you very much for the call. Let's go east of the Rockies. George is in Apollo, Pennsylvania. George, you're on Coast to Coast AM. Go ahead.
11: Kurt, I want you to change the page to the future. But tonight you'll not be the same after I tell you what I'm going to tell you.
1: Oh, good.
11: That
1: Let's hear it.
11: I am a scientist, a researcher, was in plastics, and you're probably using some of the plastics that I caused to form. But big thing is the UAP, It's unidentified flying. Well, we built with a mechanical engineer, PhD, an actual UPA motor that works, that'll go to the moon in 4 minutes.
1: Mm-hmm. Now, 4 minutes.
11: We'll be able to 42-inch drone-like construct that picks up 700 pounds. Now, this can be designed to any size. If I can design it, it can bind up to a truck, which could pick up a large amount of ground and add and also make it into other things. But with that information I gave you, I can get dirt from Illinois and take it to the moon and put it in a crater in 4 minutes, come back and get it. It wouldn't take me too long to terraform a crater on the moon with this concept, this UAP concept. It's true. You did it for proof of concept.
1: All right, hold on a second. I got to check this. So you said you can get it to the moon and back, meaning you can travel to the moon that fast, but you can actually stop, land, and drop off a payload and then make it back to Earth with this technology?
11: Right. That is the page changer. That's new. But today the world changed.
1: How do you do that? You have to explain it. What's the science behind moving that quick and stopping?
11: Because you are doing the other part of physics that isn't known, and we have to write it, and that is anti-gravity part of it, which is a gravity field. Actually, it's a transparent gravity field, and it's kick-started with electromagnetic, and it flips. In the new science, we would call the flip point of a magnetic field going into a gravity field. And then what happens, you have parallax. Parallax is where the material doesn't disappear, but the axial spin of the materials are in parallel, such that they are transparent, like a window pane. That is, you are in parallax with materials in parallax. You could put your hand through a piece of metal. Now, that's the new physics, and that's real. This is not fiction.
1: So did you say you've invented an anti-gravity machine?
11: That's what I just said, and it works.
1: Okay, how have you tested it? What have you done to test it?
11: You build a 42-inch, put the magnetic material, you know, the electronics correctly, and you get the results. And the results were we flew for 4.5 hours picking up 700 pounds. That construct is better than any propeller rocket. There is nothing that can equal it. But it's true.
1: So where did you fly this thing? Where did you fly it?
11: Neville Island, a company named Q.
1: Okay, so where did it go? Like in this time, 4 minutes.
11: Down when I was the mind behind it, but the engineering was a fellow by the name of Dr. Schultz, and I said, "Now you be sure you fly it down because it'll fly away and you'll never see it again." And he did, and we.
1: Yeah.
11: As he built it, I was in conversation with him, and it's a.
1: So you're saying, okay. So part of what you're saying is you anchored this thing down and just kept it basically propelling in one direction for 4 minutes to kind of like a proof of concept.
11: Hours.
1: Oh, 4.5 hours.
11: Yeah.
1: Okay.
11: Think of it holding up 700 pounds for 4.5 hours over Unity Craft. Now, an over Unity Craft is where you are using the dimensional energy of. All space. Basically, this craft can go anywhere in the universe. And the energy is just outside its perimeter.
1: What was the fuel that you used for that, then?
11: The fuel is, you know, the Durex Sea is what you, the Earth and the planets and everything goes in.
1: Yeah.
11: That energy is just like an ocean. And you extract it by using your electromagnetic effect that have been transferred into a gravity or a force field, a gravity field.
1: Wow, George, I got to say that sounds real fascinating. But we're out of time. I would love to see something like that in action. If there's a YouTube video or something, maybe you can email me, RyanRecker@coasttocoastam.com. Well, that'll do it for me. So many different people to thank, including Michael Cosio, Adam Thompson, Donna Walker, Dan Galanti, Tom Danheiser, Sue Trikas, Gina Salvetti. We'll get Bill May, Sean Lottasewer, Lex Lonehood, my mentor, Phil Tower, the legends, George Norrie and Art Bell, who make it all possible, and you. I had a great night. I hope you did, too. I'll be back again tomorrow night. Take care. I'll check my emails, and we'll talk soon.

0: what's it take to be a mentor with Big Brothers Big Sisters? It takes 30 minutes and a cup of coffee. A video game, best 2 out of 3. It takes sharing thumbs up emojis, clapping emojis, and loaded nachos at halftime. 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
1: Hi, I'm LeVar Burton, and I'm proud to be a book person. 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

0: This is a Bloomberg Money Minute. Some big gains today on Wall Street. Not enough to make up for this week's losses, but stocks shot higher thanks to a jump in U.S. business activity. And with Bitcoin having its best week of gains in 3 years, it's now valued at more than $77,000. That lifted a number of crypto-related stocks. At the closing bell, the Dow was up 518 points. That's a 1% gain. The Nasdaq up 133. The S&P added 33. Oil wavering up and down all session long, not by much. It finally closed just a little bit higher, $87.06 a barrel. Apple cutting about 200 jobs in its Siri and Vision Pro headset units. That's what we're going to focus on, new devices and AI. Meantime, Walmart announcing today it's finally rolling out contactless payments, including Apple Pay, at all stores and on Walmart's website and app by the end of this year. Now, for years, the only contactless option at the chain was its own Walmart Pay system. Tom Busby, Bloomberg Radio.
1: Dutchess County is being awarded more than $335,000 to support 14 community-centered projects. It's part of the Municipal Investment Grant, which will strengthen vital community infrastructure and enhance safety at local facilities, including town halls, fire stations, and libraries. The county must match all the funds given out. The Poughkeepsie Public Library will get $25,000 to replace video surveillance systems. The city of Newburgh is taking part in a statewide initiative to track temperature. The city says it's placing 15 sensors along 5 city corridors for the next year. The sensors will collect localized temperature and humidity data to help researchers develop tools to reduce the effects of extreme heat in Newburgh and across the state. For stories like these and more, go to MidHudsonNews.com. I'm Paul DeCastro.
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8: Saturday, August 22nd, 2026. I'm Jessica Rosenthal. How will the Democratic Party grapple with members of the Democratic Socialists of America serving in Congress as recent primary elections knock out incumbents who just a couple of years ago were perceived as fierce opponents of President Trump?
9: They're not trying to pull one over on anybody. Like, they believe what they say, and to a lot of voters, that genuineness does go a long way.
8: And while Republicans have hopes of picking up a key Senate seat in Michigan, do they also have a chance at flipping a second seat in the Midwest, Minnesota?
10: This is unconscionable what's happened here in Minnesota, and I think a large swath of people know that.
8: This is the Fox News Rundown from Washington. This week, week, a DSA candidate beat a Democrat with a strong record of opposing President Trump. Angie Hickson defeated Congressman Alex Vindman by 12 points in Florida's Democratic Senate primary. Vindman, a retired Army lieutenant colonel who served on the National Security Council until 2020, was a central figure in the first impeachment effort against President Trump. Nixon is a state House representative who spoke to supporters after winning the primary this past week.
11: We, the hardworking, everyday people of Florida, sent a shockwave to the Washington, D.C.
8: It's not the first time the Democratic incumbent with a record of opposing President Trump lost this cycle. Sri Tanadar in Michigan and Dan Goldman and Adriano Espaillat of New York all lost to candidates backed by the Democratic Socialists of America, either their national or local chapters. Democratic strategist James Carville told Fox News' Jesse Waters this past week.
12: They're a bunch of silly people. They're, those people you had on there, those DSA people, they're a pack of fools. No one pays attention to them.
8: Some are rejecting the more progressive candidates, though. The Democrats for Mike Rogers' group joined the Michigan Republican Senate candidate at a press conference this week. But last weekend, House Minority Leader Hakeem Jeffries told a Sunday talk show that while he does not support the DSA agenda, some of their candidates may very well win general elections in November, and they will be part of what he called a broad caucus.
9: It's no secret that the Democratic brand is not in a good space right now.
8: Former Congressman Joe Cunningham briefly flipped South Carolina's first district from red to blue in 2018 and is author of the book Life of the Party, How Democrats Lost America's Trust and How They Can Win It Back.
9: And that's not just with independents or general election voters. It's even the same within the Democratic Party. I think there's what you're seeing is an incredible frustration boil over. From inaction, from lack of ideas, but also from what happened back in 2024 with putting up President Biden to run for re-election when even the majority of Democrats did not think that he should do that.
8: So wait, you think lot of what's happening is a reaction to not enough being done, but also sort of retribution for 2024?
9: I think you're seeing an incredible frustration with the Democratic establishment right now for lack of ideas. I mean, think about, for all the faults that I find with President Trump, he does consistently put out the new ideas, whether it be no taxes on, waiters or the Trump account for babies. All these different ideas. When it comes to the Democratic Party, what we ran on in 2024 was saving democracy. When people are struggling just to stay alive, they're struggling to pay for their prescription drugs, they're struggling to afford rent. And, President Trump has called for getting private equity out of the housing market, which would provide a big boost for new home buyers. Meanwhile, I feel like the Democratic Party, the establishment, has just been resting on the same stale ideas. And so when you have these new, fresh candidates, new, shiny candidates come in,
0: 1450,
9: even if they're associated with the DSA,
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9: proposing WKIP. New things or new ideas, people are going to wonder to them. And that's why they're gaining traction, because they're filling this void within the Democratic Party that exists because of the lack of ideas and lack of vision.
8: Now, contrast that for me with these types of incumbents who are very opposed to the president, with a few people like Wesley Bell in Missouri and Jared Moskovitz in Florida. They held on despite more progressive or DSA-backed candidates. Does that mean we're talking about candidate quality? Or is this really a story about how different districts have different demographics?
9: All of the above. I mean, I think you hit the nail on the head. The candidate quality matters, right? I've always asked myself when I hire people, there's only two questions you have to ask if you're hiring somebody is, are they competent to do the job? And is it somebody you want to work with? That latter question goes right to the heart of what you said. The candidate quality, are they likable? Do they present well? Do you trust them? Despite what some of the, what I think are unreasonable and outlandish things that people call for from the DSA, I have no doubt that they themselves believe it and they're genuine in their beliefs and they're not trying to pull one over on anybody. Like, they believe what they say. And to a lot of voters, that, genuineness does go a long ways. And so if they're running against a candidate who they view as untrustworthy, then yeah, they're going to drift to someone else, even though if they don't align with them on 100% of the ideas and policies.
8: You know, Hakeem Jeffries could be speaker soon. He has said he doesn't support the DSA agenda, but that this will end up being a broad caucus after the November elections. How do you think any Democratic leader will do herding everyone from, you know, like a Josh Gottheimer to an Ilhan Omar to a Daria Lisa Chevalier in New York? Sounds like she'll likely win that seat. How broad is too broad?
9: Well, look, I came in 2018. I won in 2018, came into Congress with AOC. And at the time, you know, she was the firebrand. She was the far left, the socialist. And we had, you know, these similar conversations then. Like, how do you hold together a caucus, with somebody like AOC and then somebody like me from South Carolina on the other side? And Nancy Pelosi did that, though. I mean, to her credit, I didn't vote for her for speaker because I wanted new leadership, but she did a good job holding that caucus together. And she protected some of the Democrats from the more conservative wing by not bringing these radical bills to the House floor for a vote and not putting these Democrats in a position where they have to, you know, may put themselves in a bind in their primary. So I know Hakeem's a good leader. He's a good communicator. He hasn't been given the chance yet to lead as speaker. But I do think he's capable of doing so. At the end of the day, I think the Democratic Party can hopefully band together and just focus on the affordability issue and how corporations and corporate power has basically gutted the middle class, which is not a partisan issue, to be honest.
8: Yeah, have you heard anything in particular that you think is the case that Democrats are making? Maybe some of those establishment Democrats. What are the solid ideas for affordability other than maybe like taxing the wealthiest?
9: Yeah, I mean, look, taxing the rich, the billionaires tax. In my opinion, they're short-sighted, and they don't really address the root of the problem. You know, the corporate greed that has infested our country. I do think it's going to be those kitchen table issues, and you know, I don't think you hear that clear vision from the Democratic Party because there's not a clear leader. You know, whereas on the Republican side, you have President Trump who is speaking for the party and is their obvious and clear leader. But I write about this in my book, Life of the Party. The corporations have taken over our country. And, you know, I agree with President Trump on some of these issues, like getting corporate money out of the housing market. You know, one in four homes, are owned by private equity. The competition in the private sector has been reduced and reduced and reduced because of monopolies and companies banding together to drive down competition. And as a result, it's, you know, customers and consumers don't have any rights anymore. So the prescription drug prices have to come down. We need to codify the most favored nation so that our costs come in line with other developed nations. We need to get private equity out of the housing market. We need a check on social media companies, which are coming into our kids' tablets and phones causing serious damage to their mental health. The data centers is obviously another one. I mean, there's a common theme here my wife just gave birth to our third kid. We have a month-old daughter.
8: Congratulations.
9: It is hard. Well, thanks. It is hard raising kids these days because all the challenges that exist. And I feel like parents in their 30s and 40s who are going through this season in their lives don't feel like they can get ahead because of the cost to stay alive, and whether it be prescription drugs or groceries or gas, anything like that. And this is not a partisan issue, but if the Democrats will just focus on this and not be distracted by what Trump says and does every single day, I think they can actually make some headway.
8: Do you think, though, this is where the Democratic Party is going? Like, tell me, because you made an interesting point. You said when you came in, it was with AOC. At that time, she was considered somebody maybe more on an extreme end of the left. Now we're talking about her in 2028. So where is this going? Like, in 10 years, what percentage of the Democratic Party identifies as DSA or like adjacent enough to DSA to vote that way?
9: It's a great question. I think a lot depends on how these midterms unfold, what happens up in Michigan. You know, the question is, can Abdul win a general election? And if he comes out successfully, then that'll be a notch in the DSA's belt, obviously, that, hey, we can win statewide. But also in 2028, what kind of presidential nominee the party puts forward will have a big impact. I think it's too early to tell is a short answer. But, you know, look, a lot of these ideas and things that the DSA members have said are indefensible, and they do not work in a red area. They do not work in the South predominantly. But the party has to, the party's kind of finding its sea legs, I think, right now, coming out after the Kamala Harris loss. It's kind of reeling and trying to determine which way it goes. But I think it's going to take shape over this November and the year and a half to follow as well.
8: Who are you most hopeful of flipping a seat outside of the Senate? I see Democrats have high hopes in Georgia and Iowa in the governor's races. They're looking at Mike Lawler's seat in New York, Gabe Evans' seat in Colorado, some like Bob Harvey in Pennsylvania's first. Do any of those names sound familiar? Is there anything you're looking at?
9: Yeah. You know what's funny is when I ran in 2018 and won, I mean, no one had this race on their radar. And I think that provides a lot of advantages because it's not, you know, earning the firepower from the other side. But when I think about races that can be flipped, you know, I look up at actually in Lexington, Kentucky, you got somebody like Zach Dembo who's putting in the work. You have these House races that these folks who are not household names, like you've never heard of them, chances are your listeners have never heard of them, but they're putting in the work, meeting people, raising the money, and talking like ordinary Americans. That's what the Democratic Party has to get back to doing, just speaking like ordinary Americans, not using these terms. I talk about this a lot in my book, Life of the Party, about how we started speaking above people and or down to them, even worse. But I think some of the folks that you probably haven't heard of will end up surprising folks on election night in the Democrats' effort to retake the House.
8: I got to ask you, because you were a congressman in the South, the Fox News power rankings show 1 in 5 Black Americans approves of President Trump. And yet only 69% say they're going to support a Democrat in their district in these midterms. That's 21 points below where President Biden was with his share of the Black vote in 2020. And a recent Marquette poll said only 36% of Black Americans support the DSA. When you consider all of that, I mean, when we think of the Democratic Party, especially in presidential years, especially in the South, we think of the power of the Black vote. Is this a problem for Democrats?
9: Alarm bell should be going off. Yeah. It's a big problem. And again, I hate to keep harking back to the book, but that I wrote Life of the Party, but I speak to this a lot. Trump doubled his support among Black men from 2020 to 2024. And he did that, in my opinion, I think he did that by showing up and speaking to Black voters, and speaking in terms they understand. Democratic Party cannot just take the Black voters for granted. We got to show up. We also have to listen to them. And I can tell you in South Carolina, the Black Democratic voters are the most pragmatic voters. That, you know, they care about the community. They care about the cost of living. The social issues do not rank as high. And actually on the social and cultural issues, they're a lot more conservative. So, it's honestly in line with where I've always been politically. So it's been, you know, fairly relatable to connect on those issues. But the party cannot just overlook them and take them for granted and not give them something to be excited about. Because, you know, in 2024, we tried to rally around the Save Democracy. That fell flat. I mean, people couldn't even afford their bills. And they're like, you know, democracy doesn't pay the rent. Democracy doesn't pay for your prescription drugs or help your kid in the school. Like, you got to have some solid solutions and ways in which to improve the lives of every American, no matter their race or culture.
8: I know I've kept you long enough. I want to let you go, but because I just need to ask you this one last question. Are you concerned at all with what seems like an obsession with Israel, with the DSA and what that means for the Democratic Party more broadly?
9: I'm concerned a lot about what I see going on over there. Israel's been a close ally of America and needs to be treated as such. I think what the DSA and them are shining light

0: I'm not going to say inflating it, but it just doesn't seem like there's been much effort or much progress that's been made in trying to bring some type of peace to that area. And it's incredibly concerning.
1: Former Congressman Joe Cunningham, an author of the best-selling book Life of the Party, How Democrats Lost America's Trust and How They Can Win It Back. Thank you so much for your time.
0: I appreciate you having me. Have a great weekend, all right?
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0: Here's a look inside the Beltway. I'm Evan Brown. The Pentagon is taking a look at 30 American universities and their financial and research ties to foreign entities. The audits could result in these institutions losing federal research funding. Specifically, they're looking at exposure of sensitive or export-controlled research. A Pentagon official says the Department of War has zero tolerance for academic partnerships that compromise our national security. Harvard, Duke, Georgetown, and NYU are among the schools being asked to review research partnerships with entities in China, Russia, and Iran.
1: Two men are now in custody in connection to a Poughkeepsie shooting that happened earlier this month. Poughkeepsie and federal authorities teamed up to track down 18-year-old Randall Lawrence in Virginia. He's charged with weapon possession and reckless endangerment as he awaits extradition to New York. Meantime, 22-year-old Keyben Lopez was taken into custody closer to home and charged with weapons offenses. The Novo Foundation says its 70,000-square-foot metro complex in Kingston will begin opening in phases later this year. The $55 million project will include fabrication space, performance areas, recording studios, a cafe, and other community facilities. The first section is expected to open during the holiday season, with more areas opening in 2027. For stories like these and more, go to MidHudsonNews.com. I'm Paul DeCastro.
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7: Steven.
8: Who said that?
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15: Mm-hmm.
14: But, just in case, let's talk about a plan.
15: Okay.
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I'm Chad Pergram with the Speaker's Lobby. The Senate stumbled recently to take a test vote on a bipartisan bill to regulate money in college sports. The package has the support of President Trump, who implored the Senate to remain in session this month and pass the bill. It would create guardrails around an escalating spending spree in college sports as the industry struggles to adopt a new model in which teams can pay players. The measure recently secured support from the two biggest intercollegiate sports conferences, the Big Ten and SEC. That likely saved the bill from dying. But the Congressional Black Caucus is opposed to the bill, and some conservatives believe the measure doesn't do enough to protect women from having to compete against transgender men. President Trump took to Truth Social defending the bill's main GOP author, Senate Commerce Committee Chairman Ted Cruz. The president said that anyone who argues it doesn't do enough to prohibit men from playing women's sports is, quote, lying, spelled in caps. Senate Majority Leader John Thune promises a vote in September, but nothing is officially on the schedule. With the Speaker's Lobby, Chad Pergram, Fox News.

0: The latest Fox News power rankings just moved Michigan's Senate race from lean Democrat to toss-up. While a Republican hasn't won a Senate race in the state since 1994, progressive Democrat Abdul El-Sayed's primary victory could give his opponent, Republican Mike Rogers, a chance at flipping the seat. Winning there would help Republicans keep their thin Senate majority as Democrats gain ground in other key Senate races around the country. Another possible pickup for the GOP could be in Minnesota, where those same power rankings now say lean rather than solid Democrat, though Minnesota hasn't elected a Republican statewide in over two decades. In that race, former sports broadcaster Michelle Tafoya is facing off against Minnesota's Democratic Lieutenant Governor Peggy Flanagan. Tafoya is trying to turn retiring Senator Tina Smith's seat red and is running in a state that became a flashpoint for the national debate over fraud and immigration enforcement. Earlier this week, Fox News' Bill Malusian spoke with Tafoya on the Fox News Rundown about her campaign, how she hopes to pull off an upset, and how she plans to address the issues on the minds of voters, like affordability and immigration.
1: I don't like the way that the Operation Metro Surge was rolled out initially here in Minnesota, and we had two very tragic, unnecessary deaths.
0: Michelle Tafoya is the Republican Senate nominee in Minnesota.
1: I spent a lot of time talking with police leadership here all over the Twin Cities and around the Twin Cities about what they were allowed to do, what they weren't allowed to do. And everyone found this regrettable. I will say when Tom Homan came in to Minnesota and took over, unanimously, police officers and leadership were very, very happy to work with him, found him to be very professional. I don't know what Peggy Flanagan means when she says she wants to rip up or blow up ICE. They asked if she wants to abolish it. She just says, I think we need immigration, but I want to blow up ICE. I think she wants to blow up law enforcement writ large, and I do not. We've seen Minnesota going in the wrong direction at 100 miles per hour here under single-party rule led by Tim Walz and Peggy Flanagan. Flanagan has been here for 20 years collecting a government paycheck, and yet she's anti-law enforcement. That's not good for anyone. It's not good for the Minnesota residents. It's just a counterproductive approach to this whole issue. So I think we contrast very, very starkly there, and I think the case couldn't be clearer. I'm common sense. She's a little crazy.
2: Minnesota has been in all of the headlines recently for all the wrong reasons, right? We're talking potentially billions of dollars worth of fraud. And you've accused Flanagan of kind of trying to put distance between herself and Governor Tim Walz, not really wanting to acknowledge all of the fraud that was happening, saying it was mostly under his watch. Just kind of give us your thoughts on the fact that you feel she's not really acknowledging what was allowed to happen in Minnesota during her 8 years in office.
1: She will not touch the subject of fraud because she knows she was right there letting it happen right under her nose. In fact, she threw Tim Walz under the bus, which is fine with me because he deserves as much responsibility for this as she does. That's why he's not running for a third term and why she should not expect to be promoted this November.
2: You're looking to be the first Republican to win a statewide race in Minnesota for the first time since 2006, I believe. It's been 20 years, and it's a numbers game, and the numbers show it's going to be difficult, right? Peggy Flanagan got 411,000 primary votes. You had 211,000. How do you make up that gap, and how do you plan to get this done?
1: Listen, that was the primary. Now we're going to November. So many voters are engaged, and we're going to welcome voters from the other side of the aisle, and we're going to welcome every single independent that we can bring into this effort, because I think the vast majority of Minnesotans are exhausted by what they've been seeing. They're tired of seeing that their money was wasted slash stolen, and they're really angry that no one's been held accountable. I mean, we see a few people go to prison, but what about the people in government? What about the people who had whistleblowers come to them and say, do you know what's happening? And those whistleblowers were demoted, ignored, shunned. You know, this is unconscionable what's happened here in Minnesota. And I think a large swath of people know that.
2: Well, and Flanagan is part of this really far left wing of the Democratic Party right now, the socialist wing, the ultra progressive wing. She is for Medicare for all. She wants to end all military funding to Israel. And she's sporting some of her endorsements coming from Senator Bernie Sanders and Ilhan Omar. Do you think those endorsements are going to work for her?
1: Look, we're going to have our endorsements, too. And I've already gotten one from Tim Scott. And I've got some police foundations and federations and organizations here in Minnesota endorsing me as well. So we're going to ask people what they really want. Do they think the Bernie Sanders, Ilhan Omar wing of the Democrat Party represents them? Or do they think that more of a law-abiding budget, keeping a budget, not fraudulent wing of the Republicans is going to help? Look, I'm a very common sense Republican. I'm a pro-choice Republican. I think that makes me a little different than a lot of the candidates we've put up in the past. So there are going to be a lot of people who come our way. And I really hope Minnesota is as tired of this single party rule that has brought us to this place of embarrassment and are ready for change. We believe they are.
2: Your opponent, Flanagan, has tried to label you as somewhat of a rubber stamp or a yes, sir, for President Trump. But you've broken with him before. You said he shouldn't run in 2024. He hasn't endorsed you yet. You'd obviously want to have a good relationship with him. But there is that tightrope you have to walk between acknowledging some of the president's policies and acknowledging the political environment you're running in. So how do you navigate that tightrope?
1: There's one endorsement that I care most about, and that is the endorsement of Minnesota voters. I am going to represent our state and the people in this state. So, like I said, I don't agree with my party 100% of the time, but when Trump does something well, I'm going to acknowledge it. When I disagree with him, I'm going to say so. I would like to think that an independent thinker with a spine would be welcome by Minnesotans to represent them in Washington. So that's who I'm going to represent, and that's the attitude that I'm taking. I'm not answering party bosses, special interest lobbyists. I am answering to Minnesotans only.
2: So I think a lot of listeners will obviously recognize you from your years and being in television. So just on a personal note, what made you want to leave broadcasting behind and get into politics?
1: Listen, when you are fortunate enough to have the career that I did, there are some things that come along with that, some restrictions about talking politics. And I accepted that. And that's what I signed up for. But it got to the point, Bill, where I first on 9/11. And then much later, as I saw things continuing to go in the wrong direction here in Minnesota, I wanted to be able to be a voice in the conversation. I feel very strongly. I love my country. I'm not going to apologize for that. My dad is the son of immigrants, and he raised me to love this country and to understand that by being born here, I had already won the lottery in a way. And so that really just became this feeling inside that I couldn't stay out of this conversation. I wanted to take part in it. And then it just grew and grew. My last game was the Super Bowl in 2022 when the Rams won at home against the Bengals. And when I left that field, I knew now I had opportunities. And with a lot of deep consultation with my family, my kids, we decided this was the time. Look, this means a lot to me. I am not a career politician, and I am not doing this to be a career politician. I had a great career. That's done with now. I'm not desperate to be a politician, but I am desperate to help fix Minnesota and to keep this country on track and out of the hands of this leftist movement that we're seeing here in the United States.
2: And what would your response be to any critics out there who say, you know, a life in TV doesn't translate to politics? You don't have the experience to be a senator.
1: I would just say put my experience against that of Peggy Flanagan every day of the week. Look at her experience and look where that's gotten us. It's got us into big trouble here in Minnesota to be embarrassed not only about the fraud, but increasing crime rates while our educational scores go down. Test scores have plummeted here in Minnesota. Public education used to be one of the crown jewels of this state. And look where we are. Our GDP per capita has gone down for the first time in Minnesota history. We used to be above the national average. We're not there anymore. Businesses are leaving because of the politics and the restrictions and the taxes in Minnesota. So I would say, look at Peggy Flanagan's experience and where it got hers. And I will put my real world experience, my education, my master's in business up there against her every day of the week.
2: When you're traveling around the state of Minnesota and you're going to little towns, little cities, some of the rural areas, when you're talking to these potential voters, what would you say are the top maybe two or three issues that they're telling you they care about the most this fall?
1: Number one is fraud. Fraud, fraud, fraud. I hear it everywhere I go, Bill. Big cities, small towns. They're angry Minnesotans, and they deserve to be, because not only was their money, our money, stolen, that means it went to criminals, number one. It bypassed the people that needed it. So we've hollowed out these programs that were really important to the neediest of Minnesotans. And third, and maybe what gets people most juiced up about this issue, is that no one has been held accountable. As I've said, we've seen some of the criminals go to prison. But who in government has paid the price And my suggestion to them would be, let's send them all packing. Let's finish this once and for all. Let's uproot this government, this single party rule that brought us to this moment, and say enough, and send some faces in, some voices in, some independent, spine-worthy people who want to go stand up for Minnesota.
2: All right, got to leave it there. Michelle Tafoya, Republican candidate for Senate in the great state of Minnesota. Thank you so much for your time today.
1: Great to see you, Bill.

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2: The U.S. Treasury quietly released its official financial report for 2025. It appears by its own numbers, the U.S. government seems insolvent. It's reported that the Treasury shows about $6 trillion in assets and over $47 trillion in liabilities. Add it all up, and it looks like the U.S. owes more than $130 trillion it doesn't have. 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
9: Fox News, I'm Angelo Bavaro. Canada is vowing retaliation against President Trump's 50% tariffs, which will hit about 5% of what Canada ships to the U.S. every year.
10: The tariffs were initially supposed to kick in at 12:01 a.m. Wednesday. President Trump extended the deadline for 3 days to allow talks to continue, but the two countries still could not reach an agreement in time.
9: Fox's Marion Rafferty, Canadian Prime Minister Mark Carney, is blaming what he calls unfair last-minute changes to Washington's proposed terms. The Supreme Court says construction on that new White House ballroom can continue.
11: Chief Justice John Roberts issued the temporary order, which prevents a lower court order from taking effect that would have stopped above-ground construction on the ballroom. The Supreme Court will now consider lawsuits aimed at stopping the project.
9: Fox's Kevin Uretsky. 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

0: Here's a look outside the Beltway. I'm Tanya J. Powers. Homeland Security officials are moving to deport the man charged in the boat accident death of a mother and her five-month-old daughter earlier this month in New York City. Prosecutors say Manuel Hernandez, a native of El Salvador, is in the U.S. illegally and was illegally operating a boat that capsized in New York Harbor. DHS says he entered Texas in 2007 after posing as a U.S. citizen to Customs and Border Protection officials. Hernandez and 11 of his passengers were rescued in that accident. Harvard University has agreed to a $53 million settlement in a lawsuit filed by families who say their loved ones' bodies were donated for medical research and education, but whose parts were then sold on the black market by the former manager of the school's morgue. Cedric Lodge had worked in the morgue for almost three decades. He was sentenced to 8 years in prison for stealing and selling organs and other cadaver parts. And Pennsylvania Governor Josh Shapiro has signed an executive order mandating that data center projects must first be approved by local officials, and they have to pay for their own power. It also says the centers must hire locally and be transparent with local governments. It's a change in stance for Shapiro, a Democrat who was facing re-election this fall, who had originally encouraged data center development. For the Fox News Rundown, I'm Tanya J. Powers.
1: 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Now a look at sports.
2: The Milwaukee Brewers are the first team to reach 80 wins this season. They beat the Braves Friday 2-1 to reach a record of 80-49 on the year. Elsewhere, the Phillies walked off the Cardinals 7-6 in 10 innings to get their seventh straight win. The Red Sox spoiled Rafael Devers' return to Fenway with a 6-4 win over the Giants. The Yankees beat the Blue Jays 3-1, and the Orioles defeated the Rays 5-3. And in the NBA, four-time champion Klay Thompson is reportedly expected to sign with the Miami Heat after agreeing to a contract buyout with the Dallas Mavericks. That's your sports on the Fox News Rundown. Tony Genualdo, Fox News.

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0: that'll do it for this edition of the Fox News Rundown from Washington. Tomorrow, we speak with Fox News Chief Congressional Correspondent Chad Pergram about what is holding up the college sports bill in Congress and the Indy Grand Prix race through Washington, D.C. in honor of America 250. I'm Jessica Rosenthal. 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
5: So, Jacqueline.
6: Yes, Mom?
5: 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Oh, wait. Hold on. 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Wow. 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
6: Oh, wait, Mom. 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
4: Trade wars flaring up. I'm Angelo Bavaro, Fox News. Canada is vowing retaliation against President Trump's new round of 50% tariffs after talks collapsed late Friday.
9: President Donald Trump's import taxes will hit about 5% of what Canada ships to the United States every year. Now, that includes products that range from hockey sticks to tongue depressors. The country sold each other $880 billion worth of goods and services last year. The tariffs were initially supposed to kick in at 12:01 a.m. Wednesday, but President Trump extended the deadline for 3 days to allow talks to continue, but the two countries still could not reach an agreement in time.
4: Fox's Marion Rafferty. Canadian Prime Minister Mark Carney is blaming unfair last-minute changes to Washington's proposed terms. He says Canada will match tariffs. President Trump hit the campaign trail to support South Carolina Senator Darlene Graham to have a full term. A special Republican primary runoff is set for Tuesday.
14: President Trump telling a crowd in Myrtle Beach, Senator Darlene Graham will fight for lower taxes, bigger paychecks, and the Second Amendment.
3: But as much as anybody in this Senate, and maybe more, Darlene will support our military.
14: The president saying she's already made an impact and earned respect in the Senate since being appointed to finish out her late brother, Senator Lindsey Graham's term.
7: You were one of his closest friends. I hope you know that. And you will forever be part of the Graham family for that.
14: Senator Graham thanking the president for his support. She faces challenger Representative Ralph Norman in Tuesday's GOP Senate primary runoff. Kristen Goodwin, Fox News.
4: The Supreme Court is allowing the White House to continue construction on that ballroom project for now. This as it considers the Trump administration's emergency request to intervene in lawsuits over that project. 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
2: Temperatures being 30 degrees above average.
1: 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Just click listen, then swipe right and hear the latest news updates on your time. 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
0: Dutchess County is being awarded more than $335,000 to support 14 community-centered projects. It's part of the Municipal Investment Grant, which will strengthen vital community infrastructure and enhance safety at local facilities, including town halls, fire stations, and libraries. The county must match all the funds given out. The Poughkeepsie Public Library will get $25,000 to replace video surveillance systems. The city of Newburgh is taking part in a statewide initiative to track temperature. The city says it's placing 15 sensors along five city corridors for the next year. The sensors will collect localized temperature and humidity data to help researchers develop tools to reduce the effects of extreme heat in Newburgh and across the state. For stories like these and more, go to MidHudsonNews.com. I'm Paul DeCastro.
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0: Back Weekend. Glenn Beck is on.
1: Years ago, I said the communist and the Islamists and the anarchist would come together and they would work together to destroy the Western world, capitalism, and America. I was mocked from here to hell. And a lot of the mocking came from geniuses like Bill Kristol. A lot of the mocking came from the Republican Party. They said those people will never work together. I didn't know enough about history, and honestly, I saw that as obvious. I also prayed about it an awful lot, and I knew that to be true. Well, now we're seeing it, and it's called the Red-Green Alliance. And Wade Miller has just written a great report on the Red-Green Alliance and what it is, how it works, and why it must be stopped, and how we can stop it. Wade has been kind enough to come on the show. He's going to join me in 60 seconds first. I think about Providence often these days, the idea that we're stewards of our families, our communities, our own safety. The founders understood this. It's woven into the fabric of who we are as Americans. And I want to share something with you. It's called Byrna, B-Y-R-N-A, and it's changed how I think about personal protection. Here's the thing. Most people assume self-defense is complicated. You need training, licensing, you know, government approval. But Byrna is legal in all 50 states. No permit, no background check. Because your right to protect your family shouldn't require anyone's permission. The range on this is 60 feet. That's not pepper spray distance. That's real distance. It gives you time to think, to move, to get your family safe. It's simple enough that anyone can use it, anyone. And it's built in Fort Wayne, Indiana, right here in America, in American hands, American craftsmanship. And that matters to me, and I think it matters to you. I'm not here to scare you. I'm here to tell you being prepared isn't paranoia. It's love. It's what we do for the people that you do anything for. So go to Byrna, BYRNA.com/Glenn. There are two organizations that I think are the major thought leaders in Washington right now that have done more than any other group out there. There's two of them. And I put one of those is the Center for Renewing America. And I would include Citizens for Renewing America as well. The executive director for both of those, who has been a longtime supporter and working at the side of Russ Vogt, who I love. He's our OMB director. He is the executive director of both of those, the Center and the Citizens for Renewing America. He's just written an essay, if you will, or a white paper on the Red-Green Alliance. And I think it is so important that you hear it, because what I put on a chalkboard now is proven to be true by people who are much smarter than I am. And Wade is one of those people. Wade, welcome to the program. Glad to have you.
2: Thanks for having me on. And a lot of your work over the years has bled into what went into that white paper. You did talk about this long before anyone else did. So thank you for that.
1: You're welcome. You know, I'm just glad that it has a name now. The red for the communist, the green for the Islamist. And, you know, if I would have known history, especially of 1979, I would have had an answer for that. And now we know that because of people like you. Tell me what this alliance is and why it is so dangerous, even for the people who are in it.
2: So it's, you know, and the paper goes into much more detail, of course, but it's essentially a fusion of the Marxist left and the Islamist movement, the doctrinal Islam, as I would really define it. And so these two forces. Yes. And these two forces basically have every single barrier and every single goal shy of their in-state desire is virtually the same. So there is a political convenience to them both aligning and working together because it requires the toppling of Western civilization, of capitalism, etc. Now, of course, at the end of this, what the Marxists never really quite figure out is that once they've achieved their goals, the Islamists kill them. They execute them. They get them out of the way. So it's not a durable alliance. It's a short-term means to an end. And I think that at the end of the day, the Islamists are playing the Marxists. And you see this manifesting itself in the form of Mamdani, who's kind of both. He's a Marxist and an Islamist. But you see people out there like Hassan Piker and other Islamists out there who are saying a lot of things. And I think that fundamentally, the mistake we made, and some of it's understandable at the turn of the century, which is weird to say, but at the turn of the century, the focus was on Islamic terrorism. And when the focus is on Islamic terrorism, that's 3 to 5% of the population.
1: Yeah.
2: And so therefore, the other 95% becomes victims, and they become asylum seekers. They become refugees. They're displaced. They go sent to Europe. They get sent to the United States. And so now, in the last 20 years, almost incomprehensibly, we have a large population of Islamists. And the problem is that Islam is radicalized culturally. It does not align with classical liberalism. It's a conquering ideology. It seeks to displace our system and replace it with Sharia and its own religious political ideology. And so, you know, that form of radicalism looks different if they're not a terrorist per se. So for instance, you know, if you believe that if you leave the religion of Islam, that you should be tried in a court, you know, you get due process, you get a lawyer, but you should be found guilty and the sentence for that should be death. You don't belong in America. You never should have been allowed in America in the first place. And so we have this radicalized cultural Islamist movement that is in league with the Marxist left. And of course, now we're seeing all of these DSA candidates pop out of the woodwork for the left, and they're winning elections in Democrat primaries. And so we're seeing a surge of this entire movement.
1: Congress or the Senate held a hearing on the influence of the Muslim Brotherhood, which is a nasty green organization, the influence of the Muslim Brotherhood and the DSA. Not a single Democrat showed up for that hearing. That should tell you something, shouldn't it?
2: Yeah. Absolutely. And the unwillingness, frankly, even of our side in many respects, to admit that the problem is much bigger than 3 to 5%, or even acknowledge that there's a problem, even if it's just 3 to 5%, which is way more than that. The left won't even acknowledge the 3 to 5 and try to address that through public policy and national security means. They ignore it. They'll call you a bigot for highlighting it. But the problem is that the radicalism is way more than that. And it could be 80% of the population that's just not suitable. But our side is politically unwilling to admit that. And I understand that, you know, the average person is not yet quite willing to say that it could be 80% of the population that's radicalized, that has been coming over in recent decades. But first you have to admit you have a problem, and then you can start talking about the solutions. And the white paper we wrote was just admitting we have a problem. What comes after that is we need to start working with our allies on Capitol Hill and state legislatures to figure out what is the policy solution to this. And the problem we're going to run into, Glenn, is that a lot of people on our side will say, well, the First Amendment and free speech. And, well, the answer to a conquering ideology in our domestic space cannot be that we have no recourse and that we just have to allow it to happen. I'm also not saying that we should violate the First Amendment or religious liberty, but I think that we have to figure out how do we treat Islam as a political ideology, unlike Sikhs, Judaism, Christianity, et cetera. Yeah.
1: To me, this is really easy. It is not simply a religion. If you want to practice your religion, that's fine. But if your religion teaches that the Constitution must be replaced, now it is a political organization. You're now saying it's a system of governance. I'm sorry, but that's incompatible. I mean, you say in your brief, Red-Green Alliance is an existential threat to the Republic, uniting neo-Marxists and radical Islamists around the shared goal of destroying America's constitutional order, capitalism, and Western Christian tradition. How can we continue to let people serve if that's their goal when they are standing there taking an oath to protect and defend the Constitution of the United States if their goal is to overthrow the Constitution?
2: I agree. And I've publicly said that I think that these DSA candidates who are specifically saying that that we should refuse to seat them. That's fundamentally different than AOC, who we just disagree with and we think that she's wrong on virtually everything. But even AOC is careful not to say that we should overthrow the Constitution generally. I mean, if we dig deep, maybe we can find that. But these new candidates, they just proudly proclaim it all over the place. And I think that Congress should just refuse to seat them if they do, in fact, end up winning their primaries. We have to draw a line in the sand somewhere. And I think that it is a relatively easy line to draw to say, if you're overtly arguing to destroy Western civilization and the Constitution, you cannot take a place on the floor and vote on legislation affecting Americans.
1: So I found good news in El-Sayed's victory, because it was predicted to be just a wild, you know, wildfire. He's going to just, and it wasn't. It was within, I think, 14,000 points in the end when they stopped counting. So I find some good news that maybe the Democrats are not all sold on this. And if you look at the numbers, it's all intellectuals and white rich people that voted for El-Sayed, along with the Muslims. The working class, they didn't vote for that. So are you seeing signs of hope on this, that maybe Democrats are going to wake up to this?
2: Yeah, I mean, I think that if you're a left Hispanic family Christian, you see this, you're horrified. I think that if you are a left black family Christian, you're horrified by this. And I think that ultimately, at the end of the day, those families are going to increasingly vote their interests. And they may not vote for Republicans, but I think they're going to choose more rational and moderate Democrat voices. I mean, even James Carville is kind of apoplectic at what's happening to his party right now. And Elon's been saying this for years now, that the Overton window is just moving so far to the left that what used to be a centrist is now considered radical right. And I think that that's playing out in politics as we see it. But, you know, we can't rest on our laurels that their own radicalism will just self-destruct itself that we can just wait. I think that we have to proactively go out there and make the argument against it.
1: Okay, so I want to talk to you about, I mean, you said, and we're not going to have time to go into it. Let me just say, you say that there is a three-headed hydra, the enablers, which are the influencers in the media, the legitimizers, intellectuals and institutions, and the backers, the financial networks. So you get into, in your paper, how we can dismantle or kill this three-headed hydra.
0: Glenn Beck.

0: Let me ask you a question, and I want you to really think about it. When a decision gets made about your health care, who's in the room? Because it's not just you and your doctor. It's your insurance company. They have files on you, pages of it. And here's the part it should bother you. It's not always accurate. Somebody from this audience found this out. He called Chapter, the only Medicare advisor that I trust, because his cost kept climbing and nobody would tell him why. His Chapter advisor dug in and found the record that they were using on him, and it was flat out wrong. So she corrected it and went back to work finding him better options. 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
0: We're with Wade Miller. He is the executive director for the Center and Citizens for Renewing America. He has just put out a really good warning, if you will, a brief about the Red Green Alliance. And I'm going to tweet it out so everybody can read it. Where else can you read it?
2: Yeah, Wade. You can go to americarenewing.com. That's americarenewing.com.
0: Okay. So in it, you talk about how we dismantle the three-headed hydra, and you say it's a whole-of-society approach. How do we do it?
2: Well, it's going to have to be cultural. It's going to have to be public policy. It's going to have to be legal. And then this is gets back to the kind of good old-fashioned Beckian research, which is you draw the dots and connect all of the figures and figure out the backers, the supporters, the influencers, the institutions that are behind it. But we're going to have to start going after the foreign money. You're going to have to start going after the domestic institutions that are enabling radical Islamist groups. You're going to have to start going after, addressing this in colleges. This is where a lot of the radicalism starts. Parents can make decisions there. Public policy can shape that. States can shape curriculum at various levels. We just need to, one, recognize that there's a problem and then have elected officials who have the courage to take action, and then Americans to stand up and be willing to defend our culture from this radical Red-Green Alliance onslaught onto our very values and norms.
0: You know, what has been so sad to me is, there's a couple of groups that are going to be if they would be successful, the first to be killed, and that would be the Jews. And the second is LGBTQ. Mm-hmm. And when I see the LGBTQ community marching for radical Islamists and things like Gaza and the Palestinian movement, you go to Palestine and you are a trans man, you're dead. They're not going to embrace you. And they have been swept up into this. And I don't know what it is psychologically that happens to people, but this is using the people who many of them are honest in, hey, let's live in love and everything else. And they are so blind that they are standing with people who will slit their throat or throw them off of the top of a building like they do in Iran or hang them for their lifestyle. Have you thought about this? How do we wake those people up?
2: I think the leftists are looking at this through an oppressor versus oppressed viewpoint. And they think that if we can correct these historical injustices and show these oppressed groups that we're willing to do better and change,

0: And that bleeds into their naivete on the impulses of radical Islam, and that it is doctrinally, doctrinally, their mission is to destroy them and recreate Islam in its place. And the left just refuses to even acknowledge that that's the case.
1: I mean, there's so many parallels with Nazi Germany too. I mean, this happened in Iran, but it also, in a way, happened with the Nazis, where they would bring people in and say, no, we're on your side, we're on your side. And then they'd kill them, when they didn't need them, anymore. And, it's so frustrating to see history repeat itself. But, you know, there were a lot of Jewish people in the 1930s that really kind of, some of them actually started almost a, in a way, a pro-Nazi organization. It wasn't very big, but they were like, look, we're Germans, they're Germans. If we're just show them that we're just like them, and we then we'll be accepted. And no, they were accepted for a very short period of time. And then 1933, Hitler's like, okay, we don't need you anymore. And
0: And part of the
1: it's
0: solution
1: terrible.
0: here, part of the solution is we're going to need to look at Israeli nationalism, because Israel and to some degree Japan are really kind of the only two countries on the planet right now that have kind of figured out how to deal with Islam at the public policy level. So regardless of whether you like Israel or not, you should be looking to them to learn how they're dealing with this problem. Because even if you take the most wildly ridiculous anti-Semitic conspiracy theory, it comes nowhere close in terms of scope and danger to us as Americans, as Islam, just as it exists naturally. And so I think we need to
1: Right.
0: wake up and figure out who the real enemies of this country are and figure out who our allies are and work with them to solve the problem.
1: So what can a listener in my audience do to help? What
0: Well,
1: would be the most
0: first,
1: effective thing the individual can do?
0: I think read the primer so you fully understand it. For those who already do, and a lot of your listeners will be familiar with this, I think we have to start thinking at the public policy level, the state level, the municipal level. How do we actually start solving this? How do we solve the call to prayer problem? How do we solve the creeping Sharia and Marxist ideology that is trying to be implemented and start coming up with public policy solutions and then insist that our elected officials take it seriously and start moving forward? Otherwise, inaction in 15 years, we're going to look like Europe. We're going to have a rising Islamic population that is increasingly radicalized, and the entire fabric of our culture is going to start to unwind. We're seeing it happen in Europe right now. We have to wake up. There may be 10 or 15 years ahead of where we are if we don't start taking action now and get over the politically correct arguments that we'll run into from kind of the centrist Republicans. We have to admit that Islam is doctrinally a civilizational level problem, and it has to be addressed.
1: Wade, thank you. Please say hi to Russ. Everybody on my staff, such a fan of everything you guys are doing. Anything you need, you please reach out to us. We're big, big fans. Wade Miller, thank you. God bless.
0: Thank you.
1: You can check it out at americarenewing.com. 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I'll also tweet the report out so you can read it. It is well worth your time and well worth a read. All right, more in a minute.
2: Glenn Beck. We'll be back.
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1: What makes your morning show different? Well, first, it's about you. We're here to serve you. We respect you. We don't tell you how to think, but we give you a lot to think about. 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Every morning is a journey of understanding because we're all in this together. I'm Michael Del Giorno. 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
3: News. I'm Pam Husso. 50% tariffs on our neighbor to the north following the collapse of trade talks with Canada.
4: The tariffs were initially supposed to kick in at 12:01 a.m. Wednesday, but President Trump extended the deadline for 3 days to allow talks to continue, but the two countries still could not reach an agreement.
3: Fox's Marianne Rafferty, Canada says it will match those tariffs dollar for dollar. Barnstorming in South Carolina, President Trump making the case for the sister of late U.S. Senator Lindsey Graham.
5: President Trump took the stage showing his strong support for Darlene Graham before she takes on Representative Ralph Norman in Tuesday's runoff election. He said that she was a perfect appointment to carry on her brother's term.
3: That is Fox's Christina Coleman. 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
6: Two men are now in custody in connection to a Poughkeepsie shooting that happened earlier this month. Poughkeepsie and federal authorities teamed up to track down 18-year-old Randall Lawrence in Virginia. He's charged with weapon possession and reckless endangerment as he awaits extradition to New York. Meantime, 22-year-old Keben Lopez was taken into custody closer to home and charged with weapons offenses. The Novo Foundation says its 70,000-square-foot metro complex in Kingston will begin opening in phases later this year. The $55 million project will include fabrication space, performance areas, recording studios, a cafe, and other community facilities. The first section is expected to open during the holiday season, with more areas opening in 2027. For stories like these and more, go to MidHudsonNews.com. I'm Paul DeCastro.
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18: Pray for the guidance of the Spirit the whole time, and pray for my children as well. I want to bring in Clay Travis. He is part of the Clay and Buck Show that follows this program on the Premier Radio Networks. And I think he had the idea of the week, maybe the month, maybe the year. And everybody's been talking about boys and women's sports and the WNBA. And he's just come up with the Nashville Balls. And he said, I wanted an all-trans team. So it's only men who are women now, because he said, we'll win every championship. And then maybe I'll prove, maybe we'll prove the point. But we'll prove the point. We'll make a lot of money doing it. You know, I just love it. Clay is with us now. Clay, how are you?
19: I'm doing great. I hope that you and your family have a good trip. But I would love at some point if we could get you courtside seats to see the Nashville Balls, the most inclusive team in the history.
18: Be glad to sit on the courtside for that. I would be very happy to do that.
19: I'm calling the bluff here. If you're wondering, if you're out there and you haven't heard some of the news, since Sophie Cunningham, player for the Indiana Fever, came out and said men should not be able to play in women's sports, which is not a particularly radical proposition, there has been a lot of talk, and many different WNBA coaches, Glenn, actually came out and they said what we think men should be able to identify as women and play in this league. And as a staunch supporter of inclusion, diversity, equity, as well, I said, well, what is the best thing that I could do to follow the logic of this? To me, it is to have an all trans team, Nashville Balls expansion franchise in the WNBA. We will be the first all male identifying as women team. We are very pro trans, incredibly inclusive. Our slogan, you'll like this, Glenn, is one love, two balls. Our very understated, as you were showing it a little bit earlier on video, but for people who haven't seen it, logo is a basketball hoop with two different balls going through the net. Look, I just think it would be the greatest dynasty of all time. Move over John Wooden's UCLA Bruins, move over Bill Russell, Michael Jordan, we've got something for you. We would be not only, I think, the greatest professional sports franchise of all time, I don't think we would lose a game. Some games we might win without giving up a basket, which is unheard of in basketball.
18: Wasn't there like a kids team that played against the WNBA or a female team?
19: The story is the U.S. women's soccer team, which won the World Cup, the best soccer team in the world. They lost 5-2, Glenn, to a team of under 15-year-old boys in Dallas, Texas. Not the best 15-year-old boys in the country. And remember, under 15 means a lot of those kids are 14. They lost 5-2 to the best soccer players in Texas. And so all of this kind of comes together. And look, I just think sometimes you have to, and this is my natural state here, Glenn, is sometimes you have to follow absurdity with more absurdity and actually call these people on the logic that underpins what they would suggest. Mm-hmm. And so if you're going to argue that a man can identify as a woman and play in the WNBA, which is the Women's National Basketball Association, then I think we should just have a whole team of trans guys. By the way, this is happening in France. It's happening in France.
18: I got to tell you, if they would take you up on this, I know you're making a point, but you're also probably very serious as well. You put $10 million up. I would join you in this venture if they would do it, because they would win every time. They would win every single game.
19: Yes.
18: Every time.
19: And the games wouldn't be remotely close. And look, ultimately, why will they not just say, hey, the WNBA is only for women, right? To their credit, the WTA has finally said it, the Women's Tennis Association. They have said it in the they've said it in the Olympics. They've said it in the NCAA, thanks to President Trump. It's because they are committed so much to the left-wing idea that the trans agenda can create women out of men that they are not willing to say a basic biological truth. And if you're not willing to do that, then I think the natural result should follow, which is men who identify as women should be able to compete in the Women's Professional Sports League. And I think, Glenn, they would obliterate all of the women in this sport. I don't think it would be remotely close. I think you could go all the way down, by the way. As soon as you get testosterone, as you well know, as everybody out there who's ever raised a boy knows, it changes the game substantially. Heck, if you've ever coached, if you got a kid in 13U that already has a mustache, I mean, he's going to be a lot better than most of the other 13-year-olds. Yeah. And so I think you can get an 8th-grade boys team that would beat the best WNBA team, a team at WNBA All-Stars. I don't even think some of those games would be remotely close.
18: So can I ask you, I've not been able to figure out why Caitlin Clark is not supporting Sophie Cunningham. Why has that not been a dynamic duo here?
19: I'll defend Caitlin Clark in this way, Glenn. You and I and most of your listeners out there, we grew up and watched and loved sports in the 80s and the 90s, what I would call the Jordan era of basketball. Jordan's most famous quote in my mind, I wrote a book with this title, is Republicans Buy Sneakers Too. And I think Michael Jordan's perspective, and it was followed by Tiger Woods in golf, and it was followed by Kobe Bryant, Shaquille O'Neal, a lot of other big-time athletes, was, I'm not going to get involved in politics. I want everybody, Republicans, Democrats, Independents, to be able to be fans of my brand. Republicans Buy Sneakers Too. I think Caitlin Clark is rejecting, in many ways, the LeBron era, which is, you need to know everything that I think about politics, which has, I think, made him incredibly polarizing. And instead, she's trying to go back to the Jordan Tiger Woods era of appealing to everyone. And Glenn, the example of this I would give is, she was asked who she was going to vote for in the 2024 presidential election, Kamala or Trump. And she said she didn't want to answer. She didn't think it was her business to tell people what her politics were. And so I think what has actually happened here is the WNBA has put a lot of coaches and players in tough spots who may well agree with us on the absurdity of this premise. All they have to do, and she said this basically in her answer, is that's a question for the league. And the league, the commissioner, should, if they had any backbone at all, come out and just say, hey, this is a league for women. If you are born male, you can pursue life to the furthest of your happiness as you desire. You cannot become a women's basketball player. They haven't said it. They won't say it, I think, because the league itself is committed to identity politics. But I do think that that is the reason why she has avoided joining Sophie Cunningham on her side.
18: That makes total sense. I just feel like, you know, Caitlin's been, you know, just pounded in the head for so long. And you would think when you'd see somebody else being pounded in the head, it would just be your instinct to go say, hey, knock it off. I don't have to agree, but knock it off. This isn't right.
19: Yeah, I agree. And the argument you can also make is that this goes to the very essence of sport itself. And look, I don't know how many far left wingers, to be fair, are Caitlin Clark fans, right? Maybe there are some. I think her base, if I were sitting down and talking with her, I would say, look, your base is Trump America, whether you like it or not. And also a lot of other sane people, because remember, Glenn, this is an 80-20 issue nationwide. I actually think it's a 9-5-5 issue for sports fans. I think the 5% who are loony bin members get a lot of attention. But I think for men, like, nobody makes this argument, right? There isn't a dad in America listening to you right now who thinks that a grown man should be able to compete against his daughter or his granddaughter, right? Like, that's just lunacy. No. And so I think that's Caitlin Clark's base. Are there some left wingers who are also Caitlin Clark fans? Maybe. But I actually don't. If I were advising her, I understand the perspective of I'm just going to avoid all politics, because if you answer this, next thing you know, people are asking you what you think about every issue. But I think her base is actually would overwhelmingly support her if she said, yeah, this is only for women.
18: One more thing, because I know you got to go get ready for the show because you're on here and right after my show on Premiere. What do you think of the coaches that are now saying that, you know, men are going to start coming and taking their jobs and men shouldn't be coaches for the WNBA? Yeah. And yet,
19: while simultaneously,
18: I mean, that's insanity.
19: Yes. Well, I mean, I think what it goes to is you ultimately paint yourself into a corner if you follow full left wing ideals, right? Because, I mean, you can take it outside of this gender ridiculousness. You know, if I said to you right now, Glenn, I have an important announcement to make. I am now a black woman. On the left, they would have to say, welcome to womanhood, Clay Travis. We are excited to have you. Your beard makes you look even more feminine than we thought you ever might. They would then say that I am a racist, culturally appropriating for saying that I'm black. So I think again, this is what their logic is, right? So I think for most people out there, if you said, what is more defining of you, your gender or your race? People find out they're different race than they thought they were all the time with the DNA testing going on right now. Nobody ever finds out. Like, I think I have a lot, but personally, I bet you would sign on with this too. I think men, you know, I have a lot more in common with black, Asian, and Hispanic men, I think, than I do with white women, because gender to me is more of a definite defining characteristics than race is, right? Doesn't mean you can't have a lot in common with a lot of different people of all different backgrounds. But if you were going to say, which is a bigger deal to change, your gender or your race, I think most people would have to say your gender, right? I mean, that's far more transformative than your race. Yet in the left, if you change your race, you're racist and you're assimilating and you have to be canceled. But if you change your gender, you're a hero and it must be immediately affirmed.
18: Yeah. Is everybody hearing his white privilege there? Yeah, I think I heard it. Clay, it's good to talk to you, my man. Thank you so much.
19: Hey, appreciate it. Keep up the good work, Glenn. Stay safe.
18: God bless. Say hi to Buck for me. Clay Travis, Outkick founder and also co-host of the Clay and Buck Show that is on the Premier Radio Network immediately following this one. By the way, if you did not hear the show, the after show, it is now on demand. It is something that I believe I'm not doing it on the regular show. I'm going to do it in bits and pieces because it is something that requires a little bit of thinking. It requires real deep thought and explanation on it, but it's what happens when the past disappears. And I show you that this has been done before in history, and it is stunning. It is stunning what was said in 600 that's being said today. Exact same thing, just different tools. And I want you to listen to that. Become a Torch member now at glennbeck.com/torch. Join us. 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All right, back in just a minute.
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18: The situation with Iran. The president has come out and, a memo has been released where it says, and it went out to the military, we are looking for new ideas. Basically, if anybody has any good ideas that are, you know, out of the box on how we can defeat Iran, email it, call me. And I think this is really quite brilliant myself. I think, you know, how many times have you been in a company where like, we could fix this thing? We could fix this thing. We all know. But will they ask us? Nope. One last thing. We don't have much time to talk about this. Minnesota, Michigan, South Dakota we now know that Iran has tried to hack into their water systems. You know, Iran is not a primitive society. And they can hack in. And apparently the federal government has said, expect more. They hack into our water systems. That's a whole different universe that we're in right now. And I don't think people really understand how dangerous this situation is. And by the way, Minnesota and Michigan, South Dakota, these are just the states that either haven't updated yet or won't follow the Homeland Security advice to change and upgrade your system. They're easy to hack, and Iran is trying. May God save the Republic.

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10: Destination South Carolina. I'm Pam Husso, Fox News. Ahead of Tuesday's runoff election, President Trump stumped in South Carolina for Republican U.S. Senate candidate Darlene Graham. She's facing GOP Representative Ralph Norman.
11: Look at the rallies. Look at what we have today. You have thousands of people standing outside, can't get in. They're standing outside, and we're not even really running. But we are running because we have to get Darlene and other people elected.
10: Joining the president on stage in Myrtle Beach, outgoing White House Press Secretary Caroline Leavitt.
12: President Trump, you are the most consequential and historic president in the history of our great country. And it has been the honor of my life to serve as your White House Press Secretary, sir.
10: Leavitt will continue playing a role within Mr. Trump's super PAC. Trade negotiations are broken between the U.S. and Canada. As a result, the U.S. imposed 50% tariffs on billions of dollars of Canadian goods.
13: President Donald Trump's import taxes will hit about 5% of what Canada ships to the United States every year. Now, that includes products that range from hockey sticks to tongue depressors. The countries sold each other $880 billion worth of goods and services last year. The tariffs were initially supposed to kick in at 12:01 a.m. Wednesday, but President Trump extended the deadline for 3 days to allow talks to continue. But the two countries still could not reach an agreement in time.
10: Fox's Marianne Rafferty, Canada is promising to retaliate. Foggy weather is being cited as a factor in a plane crash in Alaska. 8 people were killed yesterday after a small plane attempted to land twice at a remote military airport. 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
15: Dutchess County is being awarded more than $335,000 to support 14 community-centered projects as part of the Municipal Investment Grant, which will strengthen vital community infrastructure and enhance safety at local facilities, including town halls, fire stations, and libraries. The county must match all the funds given out. The Poughkeepsie Public Library will get $25,000 to replace video surveillance systems. The city of Newburgh is taking part in a statewide initiative to track temperature. The city says it's placing 15 sensors along 5 city corridors for the next year. The sensors will collect localized temperature and humidity data to help researchers develop tools to reduce the effects of extreme heat in Newburgh and across the state. For stories like these and more, go to MidHudsonNews.com. I'm Paul DeCastro.

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2: Wow. I don't know if you saw what happened in Ceuta, Spain, but it was pretty ugly. Pretty ugly. You don't know? Well, an island that has a population of 83,500 almost doubled. 49,000 people. Nobody could get an exact count, but they believe it was at least 49,000 people suddenly arrived on the shores of Ceuta. Why? What's going on? Well, invasion is one. Well-coordinated invasion. And I'm going to explain it in 60 seconds. First,
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0: All right, so I want you to picture a piece of America sitting on the wrong side of the Mexican border. Not near it, across it. An American city full of American citizens with a fence around it. And every square foot outside of that fence is Mexico. That is a place called Ceuta. It's Spanish. It's been Spanish since there was a United States of America. And it sits on the coast of Morocco in Africa, which makes it the only place on Earth where you can walk out of Africa and into the European Union. Let me say that again, because that's really important. The only place on Earth where you can walk out of Africa and directly into the European Union. Okay? Thousands of people did exactly that. Some walked. Most swam. I mean, this is insane what it looked like. They were coming in dump trucks. It was very well coordinated. And what a surprise, all 20-something men. No babies, no women, nothing. 20-something men. The shelter that was built there was built for 500 people. It was when this started holding 700, with hundreds more sleeping on the sidewalk. The facility for children who arrive with no parents is at 24 times the capacity. That's a school built for 100 kids with 2,400 inside. 9 people drowned. Bodies were washing up while people just kept coming. And Madrid's response? Very effective. Send 60 soldiers. 60. That's 2 school buses. Now, everybody's going to tell you that a court in Spain opened the door, and almost everybody's going to get it wrong here. So let me tell you what really happened. Spain has a law that says if a man climbs a border fence, an officer can turn him right around right there on the spot. No paperwork, nothing. No trial, nothing. The law says this applies when somebody gets past a containment element, a fence, a wall, something physical. The law was written back in 2015, back when everybody was coming over the fence. And people figured then, hey, wait a minute, I don't have to go over the fence. I can swim around the end of the fence. So Spain's Supreme Court ruled that a man in the water hasn't climbed anything because there's nothing out there to climb. This is insanity. Cameras and drones don't count. They can watch somebody, but they can't stop him. So a swimmer gets the whole process. You swim in, you get a lawyer, you get an interpreter, you get asylum claims. You're there for a month. You're never leaving, okay? It's a no trespassing sign on the front gate of the property with no back wall. Now, here's a part that I don't think anybody's reporting. The case got to the Supreme Court because the Spanish government appealed it. Now, I want you to understand the Spanish government. Spanish government is socialist, okay? They were full-fledged fascists for a long time. And they're socialist now, okay? Their lawyers went to court to keep the fast turnarounds, and they lost. This wasn't a government winking at a friendly judge. Apparently, this was a government beaten by its own courts and left standing there with a giant hole in the wall called, you know, the Mediterranean. Now, the court told them how to plug it right there in the ruling. Build something physical in the water. A wall in the water? Okay, nobody built it. Then Madrid refuses to declare a national emergency. The prime minister or the king or the prince or the whoever runs damn Spain, they're crazy. Anyway, prime minister, yeah. Do you care? Yeah. No, nobody cares. Okay. Anyway, he refused to declare a national emergency. The mayor was begging the government, please, please. And the government said, Madrid said, yeah, you know, the law is written for hurricanes and earthquakes, not for this. Okay. It's true, but awfully convenient, because declaring an emergency means standing at a podium on live television and saying something out loud. We've lost control of our own border. So the court found a hole. It told the government how to close it. Nobody closed it. Conspiracy? I don't know. I don't think so. I don't follow Spain enough. you know? I just know they finished that big, beautiful cathedral, and you're about to lose it to the Muslims again. Again, Spain. But anyway, this is just cowardice. At the bare minimum, it's cowardice. Most common way free countries lose things is you become cowardly. You don't want to protect it anymore. It's not worth protecting, okay? And we have been here before. I mean, that's, I think, the theme of the show. We've been here before, gang. But I mean, right here, this border, these two countries, we've been here exactly like this before. And it was the fall of 1975. Spain is dictated, their dictator, Franco, dying in a hospital bed. Spain still owns a chunk of African desert about the size of Colorado. And the world court has just ruled that Morocco has no claim on that. Okay. The world court, Morocco, you don't own it. Spain owns it. Well, the king of Morocco watches the ruling come down and he goes on television the same day and says, we're going to have a march and I want to march and it's going to be in 3 weeks. 3 weeks later, 350,000 Moroccan civilians walk across the border into Spanish territory. Every man, woman, and child in a city the size of New Orleans. And they walk across the border. They're unarmed. They're carrying flags and holy books and pictures of their king. And when I say holy books, you know what I mean. Not one rifle in the whole crowd. Now, the king had picked that number on purpose, 350,000, because that's the number of how many babies were born in Morocco every year. And the message to Madrid was, this is only 1 year of us. So Spain had soldiers on the line. Spain had told the world, you come across our sovereign territory and we'll shoot. Yeah, they're not shooting. They're not shooting. Nobody was armed. How could we possibly shoot? 3 days later, Madrid announced it wouldn't fight for the territory. The king called all of the people home. They walked, they'd walked about 6 miles in. 5 days after that, Spain signed the size of Colorado away. 9 days, Colorado gone, not one shot fired. Because a European government found out it could not bring itself to open fire on a crowd of civilians. And the man on the other side had bet everything on exactly that. That's what happened. You had 49,000 people yesterday come across. What are they going to do? They're going to shoot them? You're going to shoot them? They know. Morocco knows you're not going to shoot them. By the way, the king who ran that play is dead. His son is the one who's on the throne now in Morocco. And today, The day the water at Ceuta filled with people was the anniversary of that son's coronation. Any of this a coincidence? This was an invasion. This was an invasion. 5 years ago, Morocco pulled the same lever, waved its border police off the line and let 10,000 people through into Spain in 2 days because Spain had let a rebel leader, Morocco considers a terrorist, into a Spanish hospital. Everyone knew what it was. A veteran Spanish reporter who has covered Morocco for decades said flat out, yesterday, the Moroccan side is standing down again. So they're not stopping anybody from coming across the border. They're encouraging people to go across the border, and Spain isn't doing anything. This is a faucet. And Spain, faucets have a handle, okay? And the hand on the handle has used it before on this country, your country, and they win every time. So the men in the water, not an army, or are they? Because they're all 20-something young Moroccans, all men. They say they just want a paycheck. Well, not in my country. Everybody else wants a paycheck too. What the hell? What is going on? There's a trend spreading among them online where they post videos of themselves making the swim like a dare. They're not soldiers. They have no idea what they're being used for, I think. I could be wrong. A crowd doesn't have to be in on it for a government to aim it. They're the weapons. They're the bullets. Now, there's an ideology out there that has named this specific ground, and it is not a rumor. Most Americans don't know that Spain was Muslim for nearly 800 years. And they called it Al-Andalus or something. And here's what I didn't know. You know when that rule ended? 1492, same year Columbus sailed. Same king and queen, Ferdinand and Isabella, took the last Muslim city in January of that year, and then they signed Columbus's funding papers that spring in the camp outside its walls. One empire ends, another begins. Same year, same monarchs, and every American kid learns half the story and none of the other half. And that loss never stops burning for a certain kind of radical that begins with an M or an I. That man who built the group became Al-Qaeda, wrote a pamphlet in 1987 calling the retaking of Spain a religious obligation. Bin Laden picked it up and prayed for the flag to fly again over every lost Muslim land from Palestine to Andalus. And his successor spelled out the target list in 2006. Everything that was ever Muslim. Well, that's a large space, isn't it? The terrorist who blew up the Madrid train in 2004 and killed 193 people named their cell after it. This is all real and it's all on the record. This is not the same thing as, you know, the kids swimming, you know, the breakwater for a job or so they say. But the second you glue those two together, people are going to dismiss it, but they shouldn't. It's more than a feeling. There are two growing things, and I don't think they're separate. This is an invasion, okay? The best study that we have when we're looking at this says Europe was about 5% Muslim 10 years ago. If every border slammed shut tomorrow and nobody ever came again, which is not going to happen, it still rises to 7.5% by 2050. Not from migration, just arithmetic. Notice what had happened in 1975. What did the king, why did he pick the 350,000? Because that's the number of births in 1 year. That population is 13 years younger. They average more than one child per family. Keep normal legal immigration, and it's 11%. High end, 14. That study is 10 years old. They said, the authors said, the high number was the least likely, and asylum claims across Europe are actually down 21%. Asylum claims. That's good. But look at the first line again. The one where nobody else ever comes. That line is still moving. Births. Europe is having 1.6 children per couple. I mean, you need two just to break even. Nobody is replacing Europeans. Europe has declined over and over in birth rate every year. It's not going to replace itself. And it did that all on its own. No border policy, you know, on earth will fix any of that. So here's what Spain needs to do, but they won't. Build the thing in the water. I don't know what it is. Oh, we're going to build an electric fence in the water. I don't know how you build it in the water, but build it. The court told him to in writing. Then rewrite the law so it covers a coastline, because the law drafted for a fence can't govern an ocean. And stop renting your border from a neighbor who has proven twice now he'll open it the minute he wants it. And decide what it actually takes to become Spanish. Decide what it actually is required to become German or English or Danish. Or Italian, or French, or American. What does it require? Because it requires something in every other country except strangely in the West. And it's not blood, it's not birthplace. The language, the law, the founding documents, one court, one law for everybody. No exceptions, no parallel systems. That's what it means. A country that can't say what it actually is, what it stands for, and what it takes to become a citizen has no standing to ask anyone to join it. And a country who won't ask has already given its answer.
1: Doesn't matter if you drive a truck.

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0: Here's the thing. The danger to the West, because this, what happened in Spain, that is the gateway to the European Union. Now, once you're there, you can walk right into France. All of these nations, and believe me, if we lose in 2027, it's coming back here. 2028, it's coming back here. They will open these borders. They will flood us. The danger to the West was never that people want to come here. People have always wanted to come here. That's the compliment history pays for free countries, and we should be proud of that. The danger is a West that has forgotten what it is. Who it is, where we came from, how hard it was to build this. We've forgotten so completely that it can't tell a guest from a lever anymore. And we don't have the balls to say it out loud anymore. You don't belong here. No. Spain had soldiers on that line in 1975, and they lost a part of their country the size of Colorado in 9 days because it wouldn't act. They put 60 soldiers to face 49,000 invaders. What do you think's going to happen to Europe? What do you think's going to happen to Spain? Visit Europe and visit Spain before it's too late.
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3: Fox News, I'm Paul Stevens. The U.S. Supreme Court saying construction on the new White House ballroom can continue.
4: Chief Justice John Roberts issued the temporary order, which prevents a lower court order from taking effect that would have stopped above-ground construction on the ballroom. The Supreme Court will now consider lawsuits aimed at stopping the project.
3: And that's Fox's Kevin Uretsky. Canada now vowing retaliation against President Trump's 50% tariffs, which will hit about 5% of what Canada ships to the U.S. every year.
5: The tariffs were initially supposed to kick in at 12:01 a.m. Wednesday. President Trump extended the deadline for 3 days to allow talks to continue, but the two countries still could not reach an agreement in time.
3: And that's Fox's Marianne Rafferty. Canadian Prime Minister Mark Carney blaming what he calls unfair last-minute changes to D.C.'s proposed terms. 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
6: Two men are now in custody in connection to a Poughkeepsie shooting that happened earlier this month. Poughkeepsie and federal authorities teamed up to track down 18-year-old Randall Lawrence in Virginia. He's charged with weapon possession and reckless endangerment as he awaits extradition to New York. Meantime, 22-year-old Keben Lopez was taken into custody closer to home and charged with weapons offenses. The Novo Foundation says its 70,000-square-foot metro complex in Kingston will begin opening in phases later this year. The $55 million project will include fabrication space, performance areas, recording studios, a cafe, and other community facilities. The first section is expected to open during the holiday season, with more areas opening in 2027. For stories like these and more, go to MidHudsonNews.com. I'm Paul DeCastro.
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8: Hi, I'd like to report a bear hug.
7: Okay.
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8: 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Status update!
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13: What about that girl with a hoop earring?
11: Ridiculous. When she was dancing...
12: Megan, look out! Look out!
11: Oh, my God, Becky. Becky, are you okay? My arm. I think it's broken. Can you bend it? It's already bent. In the wrong direction. I can't believe this. I'm so sorry. I only had a few drinks. I was just buzzed.
12: Really? Just buzzed?
11: Yeah, I swear.
12: Well, in that case,
11: my arm is fine.
12: Ah, that's better.
11: You're really okay? You're serious, Becky?
12: No, genius. I'm not serious.
11: Ow! My arm, it hurts.
14: 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Maybe we should stop acting like it's no big deal. 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
15: Hey, America. We need to have a little talk. We've got more food in our country than we know what to do with. Food at the grocery store and food in the vending machines, fast food, health food, and seafood. We've got so much food that anything people don't buy, we just throw out. Yet 17 million kids in America struggle with hunger. That ain't right. Luckily, the Feeding America nationwide network of food banks has volunteers gathering excess food and getting it to hungry kids. They're kind of like food angels, Yeah, I made that up. It's kind of catchy. Hello, people. 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
2: You know, can I tell you something? I won't, because it will be terrifying for all of us. But there is a very small part of me that can't wait to see people like her eaten by the Marxist or the Islamists. They're going to be eaten. They're going to be eaten. They'll eat you. I don't know if they're going to eat us first or eat you, but you are definitely on the chopping block. I mean, all you have to do, you have a college education, you boob. All you have to do is look at how things have fallen in the past. And Iran is your greatest example. This is exactly what happened in Iran. And the people like that liberal nut job up in Canada, they were the first to be either imprisoned or killed. And some of them tortured to death because they were Marxists and they were part of the revolution and they set it up and they turned a blind eye and they said, no, you can trust. We're pals. You're not pals. You are not pals with Islamists. You're not. Why waste any of our time or breath? Why? And the answer is, we're making progress. We are making progress. There are more people waking up to this because they're getting more and more bold. But if you watched that invasion and you thought that looked happy, like the Berlin Wall, first of all, there is no Berlin Wall. There was no Berlin Wall. If it's the Berlin Wall, that means Morocco is East Germany. They weren't trying to keep their people in. They were encouraging them to get out. That was an invasion, period.
3: We're absolutely making progress, though, on it. And I mean, the left has used this, suicidal empathy or whatever to push, you know, the leftist agenda on this. And case in point on how this, we're making progress. And, you know, we always say, if you follow through these radical leftist ideas all the way through to totality, it exposes how dangerous their policies are. I was reading this article from the New York Times, and they were talking about when the Spanish prime minister did all of this. He was looking to grant basically legal status to all the undocumented migrants that were in Spain. And he offered it to about 500,000. More than 1 million migrants applied for legal status in Spain. And listen to this subheadline. It says, the Spanish government has allowed undocumented migrants a path out of legal limbo. Listen to this. Making Spain a beacon to the global left. They later characterized this as an antidote to policies pursued by MAGA-style leaders. Now, this is how it started. How it's ending is the result. How stupid do a lot of them feel right now?
2: You know, look, here's exactly the same thing that is happening all over Europe. It's happening here in America. And it is this red-green alliance. Red for the socialist left, green for the color of Islam, and the political Islamists that fly that flag. Okay? The two don't want the same kind of world. And I don't know what it is that you can't see here, but they will both talk about healthcare and schools and racism and wages and all of this stuff. But what's missing? What's missing in Sweden? What's missing in America? What's missing in Canada? What's missing in Germany? What's missing in England? What's missing? What's missing? In fact, it's not just missing. There have been story after story after story now that they are intentionally deleting it. They refuse to talk about it at all. And that is the rights of women. The rights of gay people. the right to leave a religion or mock a religion or draw a cartoon. Nobody's talking about that. In fact, the Red Green Alliance is telling its own members not to talk about that because it will hurt the alliance. Well, if you are gay, you are trans, you're bi, whatever it is, do you think they're going to protect you when you are being told, don't bring that up? Don't bring that up. That'll hurt our alliance. Why would it hurt you? Because they want to kill you. Because they don't agree with your lifestyle. You have made up this crazy world where your biggest enemy is a conservative, while you have people where you are freaking Little Red Riding Hood. And grandma is a wolf and is going to eat you. I mean, I just don't get it. You know, in 1980, the communists couldn't win. In 1980 in Iran, communists couldn't win a single seat. In 1983, they start to criticize the Ayatollah Khomeini on the decision to push war into Iraq. And that's when he was like, oh, really? I'm going to start rounding you people up. More than 1,000 of them hitting the party leadership. And anybody who was in the army that was sympathetic to the Marxist and the left, the party's first secretary was put on television and he had to denounce himself as a spy and a traitor. 163 of his colleagues died under torture, hung. The greatest party, the greatest intellectual of the Marxist and the leftist party died in prison. Then in 1988, a fatwa came out. There was a prison massacre. 1,000 executed over a few months and buried in unmarked ground. The Marxists. 40 years of struggle. One useful alliance that was lying to one another. And 9 years to the mass graves. It's coming. It's coming. These people, you know why I would put my money on Islam every time? Because they actually believe in something. They believe in something. And more importantly, they believe they're on a mission from God. Whether they are or not, doesn't matter. They believe they are. And if they believe that God is telling them to kill you, they will kill you. Because that's what they believe now. And they have found this way to lull everybody to sleep. This is a religion that hasn't changed in 1,000 years. There has been no update to this religion. No update. They haven't changed. They are now going into Spain to correct the mistake of history. It's the invasion of Europe. It was a tragedy of history. It was a mistake of history when the French king who finally said, you know what? Enough of this stuff. They're coming for us. If it wasn't for Malta, and believe it or not, the French king, there'd be no Europe today. There'd be no America today. How do you think people who believe in, Sharia law are going to accept your homosexuality? Have you puzzled that out? Where the Islamists that believe that women should wear a burqa, should shroud them their whole selves, except for the eyes, even though the eyes are sexy enough alone, to call men into sin. It's not the man. It's not the man. It's the woman. It's the woman who enticed him into raping her. How do you think? You think they're for your women's movement? They'll have no time for your women's movement. You're in bed with the literal devil. And it's happening in our own country. These Marxist, these democratic socialist, they are exactly the same people that wedded the Islamic movement in Iran. And I'm telling you, it's going to end poorly for us, because if we don't stand up, if we don't go to the election, if we don't go to the polls and defeat all of these people, it's coming. It's coming. And we're the Shaws. Okay. We're the ones that will be deposed. We'll be the ones that will lose our country. But I got news for you, Marxists. They're coming for you next. They'll kill you. They will torture you. Most of us will just go silent. But you're already on record on what you believe. And what you believe to them is worse than what I believe. And we have so many on our side that are also doing the same thing. You know what? I can cozy up to the Islamists. I can cozy up to them because they believe in family values. You know, they're against homosexuality. They're against this. They're against that. I can cozy up. Do you want to kill homosexuals? Yeah. Don't cozy up to them. You may say, I don't believe in gay marriage. That's different than all homosexuals should be thrown off the roof. All homosexuals should die. We are standing in the worst part of a hurricane. And we're shouting into that wind. And that wind is absolute evil. And it is stopping the ears for anyone who can actually hear us. This will only happen if we can find a way, or if there is enough mistakes made by the left. And I think they're making them right now. I think they are overplaying their hands so far. And I think, you know, what happened in 1920 is Woodrow Wilson and the progressives scared the hell out of America. They finally caught on. They were for it at first. And then they finally caught on. And they were like, holy cow, we got to get out of this. This got to stop. I'm not for that. And I think that is happening again. I hope it is. I hope it is. Or we're doomed. If America doesn't wake up to this soon, and not America, the Democrats, we're always going to have socialists among us. We're always going to have people who disagree with us. That's fine. Unlike Islamists, I don't want to kill them. But the good Democrats, the people like John Fetterman, who I disagree with on a lot of stuff, but I don't disagree on basic principles of the rights of man, the rights of women, the rights of families, what it means to be an American. You know, I love my country. I admit it's done horrible things, and I want to work to correct those things. Not dwell on them. Let's correct them. Stop picking at the scab. Let's fix it. If those people don't wake up, we lose. That's our job. That's why I've asked you to talk to your kids about socialist and socialism. I want to hear from you. Our phone is open, 888-727-BECK. If you have, if you talk to your kids, you did that list, you know, of the Socratic method, just asking your kids questions. I want to hear how your conversation went. 888-727-BECK. Also, you know, we have one other foe that we have to defeat that is really powerful, and that is the tech bros. What is happening with Anthropic? I'm going to tell you a story that you probably haven't heard yet, and it is the closest damn thing to evil I have seen. Because it destroys us in the end. But there's still time to wake up and stop it. We'll talk about that coming up in just a second.
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And there was this covert escape through Baltimore. And I'm telling you, it's told in the American Story unlike you've heard it before, all the way to the first cannon blast at Fort Sumter. 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

0: WKIP, the Hudson Valley's news, traffic, and weather station. I want to talk to you about Mercury One and the American Journey experience, what they're doing to try to carry the story of America into the future. You know, during the World Cup, it was inspiring to see people coming here from all over Europe and having their eyes open to the truth about this country. 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Maybe, just maybe, knowledge and understanding about America has been selectively edited out of our education and our lives. And without our history, we have no future. 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
13: Fighting back. I'm Paul Stevens, Fox News. Canada now vowing retaliation against a new round of 50% tariffs from the Trump White House. This after talks collapsed late yesterday.
14: President Donald Trump's import taxes will hit about 5% of what Canada ships to the United States every year. Now, that includes products that range from hockey sticks to tongue depressors. The countries sold each other $880 billion worth of goods and services last year. The tariffs were initially supposed to kick in at 12:01 a.m. Wednesday, but President Trump extended the deadline for 3 days to allow talks to continue, but the two countries still could not reach an agreement in time.
13: And that's Fox's Marianne Rafferty. Canadian Prime Minister Mark Carney blaming unfair last-minute changes to D.C.'s proposed terms. He says Canada will match the tariffs. President Trump heading to South Carolina, pushing for Republican Senate candidate Darlene Graham, the sister of the late Lindsey Graham.
14: Republicans in the Palmetto State, including the state's former Governor Nikki Haley, have raised concerns about Graham's readiness after she admitted at a debate this week that she wasn't well-versed on national security. President Trump has dismissed her response, saying she was only giving an honest answer. He wants voters to focus on what he says is at stake.
15: If we lose, you're going to lose your border. You're going to lose your tax cuts.
16: Meantime, Vice President J.D. Vance was in his hometown of Middletown, Ohio, trying to sharpen the administration's message on the economy.
13: Fox's Madeline Rivera in D.C. IndyCar making history this weekend with the inaugural Freedom 250 Grand Prix in Washington, D.C. The 250-mile race will send 25 drivers around a 1.7-mile street course, with the track running past landmarks, including the Washington Monument and the National Air and Space Museum. Championship leader Alex Palau headlines the Feel the Race, 1 p.m. on Fox. 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
21: Dutchess County is being awarded more than $335,000 to support 14 community-centered projects as part of the Municipal Investment Grant, which will strengthen vital community infrastructure and enhance safety at local facilities, including town halls, fire stations, and libraries. The county must match all the funds given out. The Poughkeepsie Public Library will get $25,000 to replace video surveillance systems. The city of Newburgh is taking part in a statewide initiative to track temperature. The city says it's placing 15 sensors along five city corridors for the next year. The sensors will collect localized temperature and humidity data to help researchers develop tools to reduce the effects of extreme heat in Newburgh and across the state. For stories like these and more, go to MidHudsonNews.com. I'm Paul DeCastro.
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2: Hello, America. Welcome to the Glenn Beck Program. There is something going on at Anthropic that is despicable and, quite honestly, is everything that I fear from AI. And you need to make it very, very clear. You need to talk about this story. You need to tweet this story. You need to post this story and make it very clear to Anthropic. 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

0: Okay. You know, I think one of the themes of the show is we've been here before, because what I'm trying to do on the show is to give you perspective. Not everybody can give you the news, because they'll give you their opinion. I'm so sick of opinions, because I got an opinion, you got an opinion, everybody on the planet has an opinion, and now a platform. So I got enough opinions. Thank you. I need the facts. And I want to see perspective. I want to see, has this happened before? So I'm trying to give you. And boy, on this one, when I say we've been here before, this is not a good one. Okay. There is a machine sitting in a warehouse where a worker is placing a book into it. And the blade comes down. The spine is cut away. The pages race through a scanner. And then the book is not discarded. It's shredded. Not recycled, not damaged in a flood, not lost in a fire. It's destroyed on purpose, because now the digital copy is now considered enough. Now imagine this is happening again and again and again, not 100 times, not 1,000 times, millions of times. They want every book on planet Earth to be ingested into the machine. Now that on in and of itself is fine. That's a fine goal. Okay. Not shredded. Now, Anthropic is one of the largest artificial intelligence companies in the world, and they have launched a project called Project Panama. And its goal is simple and ruthless. Acquire every book in the world that you can, scan it, and destroy the original. Why not give them to libraries? Now, this was not an accident. This is not a warehouse mistake. That's the process. They had already been raked over the coals and fined for training on pirated books. So this time they say, we'll buy them legally, by the pallet, from the wholesalers all over the world. Then the books went into industrial scanners and they were shredded. Now, here's the problem. If you want to do this to new books, fine. You know, there's millions in copies of this book, fine. But Anthropic knew exactly how you would feel about this. So they issued a private, confidential, internal memo and told the employees to keep this whole operation secret. Quote, we don't want it to be known what we're working on right now. Okay? So these rare bookstores started getting phone calls. And these are bookstores where the owner might, you know, sell a book a day, maybe. All of a sudden they're getting calls. Do you have these titles? Yeah. You have these 300 titles? Yeah. We'll buy all of them. Bulk orders were arriving. Pallets of books. Rare books. No questions answered. Questions asked. Nothing answered. Well, when this was found out, this went to court. You're destroying rare books. Court ruled buying one copy and turning it into a digital copy is fine, as long as you destroy the paper one. Keep both and you have two copies, but you shred the original and you still only have one. So you can do that. Really? The destruction of the original became the legal argument that made this okay. So when the truth finally came out, men and women who have dedicated their lives to protecting books, to protecting history, these rare books, they were obviously outraged. When I read this story, I was outraged. In some cases, the books that have been destroyed were the single remaining copy left known in the world. And it's gone. I don't know. It bothers me. Does that bother anybody else? Let me tell you why. First of all, I want America to win the AI race. I want American companies building the smartest systems on Earth. Books should help them train these systems. Books are some of the finest thinking humanity has ever done. Compared to the endless flood of machine-generated garbage and slop filling the internet, books are civilization's memories. Scan them, learn from them, preserve them. But never confuse scanning with shredding. Those are two very different acts. And not every book is the same. Like I said, some exist in the millions. Fine. Others exist by the dozens. Some may exist in under five. And the machine doesn't know the difference. And apparently the law doesn't know the difference. And more importantly, Anthropic doesn't. They are ordering books by the thousands of ISBN numbers at a time. And they cut everything exactly the same. One rare book. Only copy. There are five copies. Let's gift Anthropic. There are five copies of this book. They buy one. They destroy one. This is something that I have been warning about for a long time. I don't know if you'll remember, but I have said it over and over again. Buy paper copies of books. Buy the paper copies of books. A book is more than ink and paper. A book is a witness. Once it's printed, it can't quietly change overnight. Nobody can sneak into your library at night and rewrite page 247. Nobody can update chapter 5 while you're asleep. The printed book stays exactly the way, and what it said the day it left the press will always be that way, forever. A digital file is different. Now, I'm not claiming Anthropic is secretly changing books. I'm saying something more simple and much more dangerous. Without the original, there is nothing left to check against the file. The original is the referee. You destroy the referee, and eventually somebody else decides what the score was. Okay? That's not paranoia. This is history. You cannot destroy the original because any digital copy can be changed and you have nothing to check it against. And we have been here before, and like I said, it wasn't good. Let me show you this. This is from 1552, but it started in 1526. An English scholar named William Tyndale. He committed what powerful men considered to be an unspeakable and unforgivable crime. He took the Bible, the New Testament, and he translated it into English. He believed ordinary people should be able to read the scripture for themselves in their own homes. Well, the king didn't think so. Why? Because if the king controlled the books, if he controlled the language, if he had control and you couldn't read the book, he could tell you anything. Oh, yeah, here's where, Jesus said, the king's right on this one. It's right here. Oh, you can't read it. He could make things up. So Tyndale started printing these page at a time. One printer would say, I never want to see you again, but here I'll print 100 pages, only 100 pages. That page, I'll print it 100 times, and then I never want to see you here again. Well, the Bishop of London came up with a clever plan. He didn't raid the printers. He didn't even outlaw the books. He bought them. Once they went on the market, after Tyndale died, okay, he bought them. He'd go into a store and he'd go, oh, that's a Tyndale Bible, just like this one. And he'd buy it. And he bought them through a middleman named Augustine Packington. His job was to buy every copy you can find. Pay the premium, pay over, doesn't matter. Get them all, then burn them. 500 years ago, they already understood something we seem to be forgetting here. You don't have to argue against an idea if you can make sure that nobody else has a copy of it. And the story almost ended there. After a short period of time, there were 3,000 copies in the first printing of this book. Only three survive today. Three. If a few ordinary people had not hidden those books, history itself would have been poorer. We remember Tyndale because someone refused to let that last copy disappear. This copy was in the Library of the British Library over 150 years before we were a country. Okay, this particular copy. History is filled with stories like this. The Nazis burned books in the streets and everybody cheered. Communists go in, they shred the archives. They rewrote the past so the party could never be wrong. It happened in Russia. It happened in China. Authoritarians, ideologues. It happens in Iran. Every regime that feared free thought has always done the same thing. They understood the simple truth. If you control the record of yesterday, you control what people believe about tomorrow. Now, the methods have changed, the slogans change, the technology changes, but the temptation never changes. Now, I am not saying that Anthropic is doing this intentionally to change history or anything else, but it will come. The idea is control the original. And that's why this particular moment deserves your attention right now. I don't think these companies, these engineers of these companies are waking up going, let's erase civilization. I don't question their intentions. I question the system, because systems create consequences far beyond the intentions of the people inside them. Today, the books are scanned. Tomorrow, the originals are gone. And the next generation doesn't even know they existed. No, that book's always been like that. No, I'm telling you, I read that book 20 years ago. That's not the same book. Yeah, oh, well, that's crazy. You're remembering it wrong. If I had a copy, I could prove it to you. This is why my charity Mercury One and the American Journey Experience, and this is why I have this, okay? Because I saw in 2008, this kind of stuff is going to happen. And I've been urging you, please buy a hard copy of books. Please don't just buy them online. If it's an important book, buy a hard copy of it and online if you want. But somebody has to preserve this stuff. We're building a museum and a library in Dallas, Texas. I have now, with David Barton and the American Journey Experience, we have the third largest library of the American founding in the world. I mean, I was standing with the curator in the vault of the National Archives. And I said, hey, do you have a copy of this? He said, no. Do you? I said, yeah, we have three. Library, the archives don't even have a copy of it, okay? I want copies in the Library of Congress and the National Archives, but it must be also in the hands of private individuals. I'm preserving these books and documents because they have to remain in private hands, as well as the public ones. No single government, no single corporation, no algorithm should ever hold the key to the past. Build a library of your own. Help us build ours. But you've got to stand against this. You have to stand against this. What Anthropic is doing by destroying originals, rare originals, is unspeakable. Protect the printed page so no one can kill the last witness. Civilizations survive because knowledge is scattered. Thousands of libraries, millions of homes, countless private collections. They have to be there. No king, no corporation, no government, no algorithm, no single point of failure, no Library of Alexandria. When that thing burned down, we lost all of man's knowledge and we went into darkness for a very long time. These AI systems fail on us, or we have to take them down and they have the only copy left. It's gone. Build AI. Train it on the greatest books ever written. Lead the world, but adopt one rule that every child can understand. Never shred rare books. Never destroy the originals. Because once the last physical copy disappears, history no longer has a referee. And once that happens, the question is no longer what is true. The question becomes, who gets to decide what's true? More in a minute.
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1: Let's go to Ricky.
2: Yeah, Glenn, there were a lot of insiders reacting very emotionally to that segment, many of them saying that the video that we showed on screen for those who are watching on Torch made them sick to their stomach. But I have some pushback from a Torch insider whose name is very clever, saying good morning is spam, is the username. They say to you, I'm going to make it very clear to you, the Anthropic AI that you say is evil will live on in the data centers that you advocate for. And I think that...
1: Hang on just a second. AI is not evil. AI is not evil. It is a tool. You choose how that tool is used. Okay? You choose. We choose. I have told you the data centers. I support data centers. I'm not pushing it down your throat. I'm saying every community has to decide. And it should never be done in darkness. It should be done out in the open at your city or county council, and everyone should decide. I'm telling you, you cannot stop progress. You might not view this as progress, and there are days like today, I don't view it as progress either. But you will not stop it by standing in its way. All you'll do is ensure that China gets it first. And I got to tell you, I think it ends poorly. You know, down the road, I think it's going to end poorly with ASI for all of us. But I can guarantee you it starts evil because China is it. All it is surveillance. You can't have China get this. It doesn't make these companies evil. And I said it there in the beginning. I don't say that they're doing anything wrong. I don't trust, you know, the head of Anthropic per se, but I don't think they have bad intentions. But what they're building is very bad. They're destroying another opinion. They're destroying a copy. All right, more in just a minute.
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1: I'm Pam Huso. Trade wars ramping up between the U.S. and Canada, the U.S. imposing 50% tariffs.
2: President Donald Trump's import taxes will hit about 5% of what Canada ships to the United States every year. Now, that includes products that range from hockey sticks to tongue depressors.
1: Fox's Marianne Rafferty, Canada vows to retaliate. Closing arguments are expected next week at a triple murder trial in Massachusetts.
3: A leading expert in filicides, cases where parents kill their children, testified Lindsay Clancy heard a male voice commanding her to kill her three children and herself.
1: That's Fox's Brian Yenis. Clancy's lawyer maintained she cannot be held criminally responsible because she was suffering from psychosis. America's listening to Fox News.
4: Two men are now in custody in connection to a Poughkeepsie shooting that happened earlier this month. Poughkeepsie and federal authorities teamed up to track down 18-year-old Randall Lawrence in Virginia. He's charged with weapon possession and reckless endangerment as he awaits extradition to New York. Meantime, 22-year-old Keben Lopez was taken into custody closer to home and charged with weapons offenses. The Novo Foundation says its 70,000-square-foot metro complex in Kingston will begin opening in phases later this year. The $55 million project will include fabrication space, performance areas, recording studios, a cafe, and other community facilities. The first section is expected to open during the holiday season, with more areas opening in 2027. For stories like these and more, go to MidHudsonNews.com. I'm Paul DeCastro.
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7: And that doesn't mean we agree on everything. It just means that we have respect for one another. Why would you capitalize? I want to make it very clear to you, Glenn. The Anthropic AI that you say is evil will live on in the capitalized data centers that you advocate for. Exclamation, exclamation, exclamation, exclamation. I don't understand your hostility other than you're afraid. And I understand that. You're afraid of these data centers, and I get it. I am the one who has warned you long before most people had even thought of AI. I have been talking about this since the 90s. Warning. How many times have I been on the air long before saying, we have to have this discussion right now or it will be too late? It's too late. We're at the point of singularity. It is coming. It's coming. Now, you can be Amish and you can say, I have nothing to do with it. And you might be right. I want you to hear that. In the end, you might be right. I am not declaring myself right on this. What I believe, you don't have to agree. What I believe is in the end, this will be very bad. And you're going to have to pull a ripcord at some point. And I don't know what that point is, but it's not now. And you're going to have to pull it and you're going to have to say, I'm out, I'm out, I'm out, I'm out. I won't go any further. Okay. If this thing goes bad, it's going to go bad. You're not going to stop it at this point. If it's going to go bad, it's going to go bad. The die is already cast on it's coming. It's going to be here. What's not cast yet is who controls it. That's why I've been saying to you on the data centers, one, we need them because China cannot be. We know it's bad before it ever gets to ASI or AGI. It's bad from the get-go. It's a surveillance tool. Okay. China cannot be the leader. Okay. That's number one. You're going to have several hands here because you're going to have things that are diametrically opposed to each other. And there is no answer to this. There's anybody who tells you, I know the answer. They're lying to you or they're so arrogant. They're going to get us all killed. Okay. There are things that you have to understand. It's incredibly dangerous in the future to have ASI. I don't know if we survive. It may be the end of all humans. It might not be, but we'd be stupid not to look at. We're creating a life form that we have no idea. Look at what happened. What was the story that, what was it? Not Anthropic. What was the other one that it got out of its cage? And they said originally, oh, it only broke into internal computers. And now we found out that it's hit
8: three additional systems.
7: Okay. It's already thinking on its own. I think it was Sam Altman who said just this week, we're at the singularity. That means that comes from terminology about a black hole. You get to the point of singularity. It means you're now in the gravitational pull of the black hole and that you're past the point of return. You cannot reverse the engines. You are going into the black hole. Okay. We're there. We are there. So now what do we do? First object is, and there's two, we have to do two at a time. First object, make sure that China doesn't control, that we are not just saying, I'm not going to play this game. It's too late. You're in the singularity. You're going into the black hole. So let's make sure that it's not evil immediately because it's a surveillance tool for China. Two, negotiate. Your town must negotiate hard for you. For you. Give these data centers, if they want to build in your town, you have two choices. You can say no, or you can say no unless we have no more property tax, unless you're paying for, 20% of everybody's electricity and we're never going to see our electricity. We want to understand the water situation. You have to put more, much more in the community to have this right to put it in our community. You negotiate like hell and you ask for the moon and the stars. You ask for the sun and the stars, you just might get the moon. You're not going to get the sun and the stars, but you're going to get the moon. You should negotiate like madmen on this. And it should not be done in the darkness. This should never come to a community where the community hasn't had an open discussion and a vote. That's all I'm saying on the data centers. You don't like them, it's your right. This is my logic. I'm not jamming anything down your throat. I understand. I am more afraid of AI than you probably ever will be. You know why? Because I've studied it for 30 years. I know what it is, but you can't avoid it. And it will help us for a period of time. And that could be 5 years, that could be 25 years, it could be 50 years, 100 years. But it can help us for a while until it is either controlled by China or a really bad government here in the United States. You put this in the hands of people who want to silence your point of view. Oh, it's going to be horrible. It's going to be horrible. We know China will do that. We can maybe have a chance of it not happening with the American system. But you got to be super vigilant on it. I mean, this is, you know what this is? I'm giving you the speech that Eisenhower gave, his farewell address. When Eisenhower said, look, we don't have a choice. Nuclear missiles are now a part of our life. We're going to have a standing army, and we're going to have to do research all the time. We're going to have to build these things. But I warn you, unless you're vigilant and you take the steps to continue knowing what our country is, and you're holding it in front of you all the time, and you're holding Congress and the military industrial complex and the educational industrial complex, you're holding its feet to the fire all the time, it will be bad. Well, we didn't do those things. I'm telling you, just like Eisenhower said with Cold War, it's here. We have to do this now. You might say, why? Because of China. Not because we have to beat China so we're ahead of China. Because China, if they get this, they're already giving it away for free. It has cost hundreds of billions of dollars. Why would China give it away for free? They give their versions away for free in hopes of collapsing our companies, because you can't compete on free. And they'll give it away for free so everybody builds their system on their spine. And eventually, yeah, I can't switch now. It's like if you had an Apple first, you're not going Galaxy. If you were on Galaxy first, you're not going to Apple. That's what they're doing by giving it away for free. It's very smart. To the insider, I don't know what your name is. Saying good morning is spam. I think there are some people, Sam Altman, I think is one of them, who thinks he's building a god, and he's godless. And he's building a god, and he wants to meet God. And he doesn't care. In my opinion, his actions and his words show me that's more important for him to meet God than to protect the human race. Because he might think things are inevitable. I don't know. I do think that there are some players, and I'm not saying Sam is one of them. I don't know him well enough to know. I think some of the actions of Anthropic are evil. But I don't want to assign an evil, but I will tell you, evil will play a role in all of this because it's absolute control and power. Fall into the wrong hands. It's absolute control and power. And I am very well aware of that. I'm also very well aware that our rights come from God, and he is not neutral in the affairs of mankind. Tough times come. As long as we understand God is the God of the individual, he empowers each of us, and we don't fall into the collective of AI or socialists or a one world religion, whatever it is. We do not fall into the collective. We understand the power and the glory and the sanctity of the individual. We'll weather a storm. But as I have also said before, without the gift of the Holy Spirit, without constant companionship of the Spirit, and you listening and obeying, beginning right now, whatever you're doing in your life that's wrong, stop it right now. Whatever you're telling yourself that is weakening you, that you're stupid, that you're not good, you're not whatever, stop it right now. That's a lie, and you're building on that lie. There is forgiveness. There's a chance to start all over again, and you must do it now, because look at this choice we have in front of us right now. There is no clear answer. We've been here before. We really are at the point at Eisenhower with nuclear weapons. It's inevitable. Everybody's going to have it. Who's going to control it? It has to be us. It has to be us. But I don't like that. I just had a conversation with an ambassador, and I said to him, Ambassador, how do you feel about AI? And we had a conversation on it. And I said, I got to tell you, I don't want China controlling it, but I don't trust our government to control it. And I also certainly don't trust these companies to control it. But one of those is going to. I don't know which, or it's going to be a combination of them, but I don't like that. But it's here. That's the kind of stuff that we have to wrestle with. And if you don't have the Spirit to guide you, you will not find the path through. This is a camel through the eye of a needle. You are going to be threading this needle, and it is going to get tougher and tougher for all of us. But, you know, life is not a spectator sport. And we have been blessed enough to live in this country where it has been a spectator sport for most of my life. But I will tell you this. The more strife that has come to my life, the more I have struggled. I hope this is true. Only God knows, but I hope this is true. The better man I have become, because I know who I am. I know what's true. I know what's worth fighting for. I know what's worth standing up for. I know what's worth sitting down for. I know what's a game, and I know what matters. And that has all come because I've been pushed up against the wall, and our whole country and our world is going to be pushed up against the wall. Find the good out of it. Find the good out of it. And let's not tear each other apart. Because I sense this insider is just as afraid as everybody else is. We're not enemies. We're not enemies. We're trying to figure it out. Let's try not to kill each other and figure it out together. More in a minute.
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7: Anti-Semitism is continuing to rise all around the world every day, and the Jewish people continue to pay the price. From growing threats against Jewish communities and acts of violence, harassment, and intimidation, many Jewish families are living with fear. Why? Because they're Jewish. 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

I got to tell you, we are just, we started in this AI and now the socials are going crazy on it and we're having a fascinating conversation. You know, there's one guy, we're all tearing each other apart and we're all, because we all have, there's a difference between fear and healthy fear. You know, learning that the stove is hot is a healthy fear, okay? We have a healthy fear. A lot of people are also just terrified of what is coming. There's only one guy on the planet that I know of that I think has the only reasonable answer for this. Can you name him? I think he has the only answer that at first didn't make sense to me, now makes all the sense in the world. So we will see you tomorrow. Stay safe. May God save the Republic.

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1: 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Here's Manny Munoz.
9: I am Manny Munoz. Thank you for tuning in to iHeartRadio's Communities. It is our weekly public affairs show where we try to bring you conversations that'll help you better understand important issues or maybe just some interesting topics. Either way, I do hope you'll stick around for the next half hour. And if you have any comments, questions, or suggestions, please feel free to reach out on Instagram. My handle is at IODManny. That's at IODManny. Now, let's get on with the show. We've been told to fear carbs and avoid fat, ditch gluten, and stop eating all sorts of different things. But how much of that is actually backed by science? Today, we're separating nutrition fact from myth as we're joined by Tara Schmidt, Mayo Clinic dietitian. Tara, I appreciate the time.
10: Thanks for having me.
9: Why do you think nutrition has become so confusing for people when we live in a day and age where we've got access to all the information we want?
10: I think because everyone has an opinion. So the difficult thing about nutrition is that everyone eats. It is very personal for a lot of people. It's very cultural. And of course, we have different scientific beliefs and biases. So it gets complex. Also, when you have advice coming at you from the TikTok, internet, and actual registered dietitians and research. And I understand it can be hard to know who to believe in that case.
9: And it's also, I think people want to know that something is good or bad, and the reality is a lot more nuanced, right? It's not binary.
10: Yeah, if you're allergic to peanuts, peanuts are bad.
9: Yeah,
10: right. If you're not allergic to them, I can make a case for it.
9: Yeah. What do you think are the two or three biggest myths that you deal with in your work in terms of nutrition these days?
10: Ooh, a big one is unlimited protein is good. Mm-hmm. And I'm not saying that protein is bad, of course. We don't use those words as dietitians, but unlimited is going a little bit out of bounds there, especially if a high amount of protein or an inappropriately high amount of protein is displacing other nutrients that we are missing in the diet, like fiber, for example, in America, where protein malnutrition is not a very common thing. So that would be number one for me.
9: Mm-hmm.
10: Number two, you kind of mentioned before, is this fear around carbohydrates. I can name a heck of a lot of carbohydrates that are 100% beneficial for the diet. So think fruits, think vegetables, think some starchy vegetables, think whole grains, think beans, legumes. The list kind of goes on and on. So I don't like the fear mongering around carbohydrates. And number three, if I can have a number three, is we need supplements in excessive amounts.
9: Well, it's become a multi-billion dollar industry, right?
10: Yeah. Think of the word supplement, right? It's meant to supplement your diet. So if you, Manny, are not getting enough calcium in your diet, and you've talked about it, and you don't do dairy, but I need you to get the minimum amount that's required for your bones, then we can supplement your calcium. But that's so not true for a lot of these vitamins and minerals and other supplements out there. And of course, as you know, they're not regulated at all, essentially. So we always use a food first approach. Let's aim to get it from your food first. And then if we need to supplement it, I absolutely will help you do that.
9: So much, it seems, of the information, what we believe about food, whether it be about carbs or fats or things like that, changes from time to time because it's science, right? You've got information, you come up with a conclusion, new information, and you change your conclusion. But it seems like certain things, for example, like, eggs are bad for your heart. Right?
10: I knew you were going to say eggs.
9: I'm old, so it's something that I remember from my youth. And I guess they came up with that in the 60s or 70s or whatever.
10: Mm-hmm.
9: And now I keep hearing it's perfectly healthy. As a matter of fact, you should eat eggs. So how do we know what information to trust?
10: Yeah, and I get that can be so frustrating when information changes.
9: Mm-hmm.
10: But keep in mind that science changing or guidelines changing is good. And I use the example of, like, did you have to wear a seatbelt when you were a kid? Or my mom says she rode facing traffic in the back of the station wagon.
9: We used to run. We wanted to be the first ones in the back.
10: And my kids, I think, are going to be in a booster seat until they're 10.
9: Yeah.
10: So we have those new guidelines in place because of safety, right? And I don't mean to joke about car accidents, of course.
9: Sure.
10: But updating guidelines because of increased knowledge, because of new knowledge, because of new science, is not a bad thing. And the other thing I think I can kind of blame in this confusion around trending things and eggs and is fat good or bad and milk good or bad, is that a lot of times research gets misconstrued in the media. So an example of that would be back in the 90s when we made fat-free everything, right? There were like fat-free Pringles giving people diarrhea. There were fat-free Oreos because the guidelines had come out, medical guidelines had come out to reduce fat. And the detail in those actual guidelines was about reducing saturated fat specifically, but no one read the details. And so the headline in the newspaper was to reduce fat, and then we reduced the fat, and we replaced it with carbohydrates and sugar, and went completely in the wrong direction in the food industry. So sometimes it's that we don't have enough details of the literature to make informed decisions. We're kind of just running with a catchy headline.
9: We're speaking with Mayo Clinic dietitian Tara Schmidt, kind of separating nutrition myth from fact. I don't remember anyone anyone having a peanut allergy in the early 70s when I was a kid. I don't remember even hearing the word gluten until about 20 years ago. Where did all of these allergies come from?
10: I'm not sure we know that. So, of course, we have better testing, right? So someone certainly could have been gluten intolerant or had celiac disease, but we weren't sure of what that was, or we didn't do an endoscopy on them to know that that was the diagnosis. So one, I think it's testing and awareness. I also think there are likely some environmental triggers per se, or environmental attributes.
9: We've done it to ourselves,
10: contributing. But I'm not super positive about conclusive evidence we have related to that.
9: Do you think gluten's gotten a bad reputation? Do you think it's, let me rephrase that. Has gluten's bad reputation been deserved?
10: Not if you don't have celiac disease or non-celiac gluten sensitivity.
9: Right. And somebody that's not diagnosed with something like that, how do they know if they might have a gluten sensitivity or disease?
10: Yeah, so something that we do even in clinic is we kind of say, make yourself your own guinea pig. You can do a little experiment on yourself. So what you would do is you truly would avoid what you believe that you are sensitive to for anywhere from 2 to 6 weeks completely. Only avoid that one thing, right? Don't do too many experiments at once. Or if you avoid multiple things, make sure to only reintroduce it after 2 to 6 weeks without it, and making sure that you're keeping kind of a symptom diary as well to say, okay, gluten or lactose, let's say, I avoided them for 2 to 6 weeks completely. Now I'm going to reintroduce them in small to normal amounts, only one at a time, right? Don't change more than one variable, and see if symptoms come back. And they really should come back if you have a true sensitivity to that. And if they don't come back, we can kind of assume that you're not intolerant of it.
9: Right. We talked about supplements earlier. Something else that I hear all the time is about detoxing. I went on vacation, you know, drank too much, ate too much. Now this week I'm coming home and I'm detoxing. I'm only, you know, drinking green tea or grapefruit juice or something like that. Talk to me about the science behind detox.
10: You have a liver and you have two kidneys in most cases. So the body will detox itself, right? So alcohol is a great example. Alcohol is actually a toxin. All of your organ systems that play a role in alcohol detoxification kind of put their normal chores on hold to detoxify that alcohol when you've ingested it. So one is that the body does detoxing itself, so we don't need to do that. But is it appropriate to have a reset after, you know, Christmas break or after vacation? Sure. And you can do that by avoiding alcohol for a few weeks, or avoiding added sugar, or trying to get in 5 to 7 fruits and vegetables every day. So I'm absolutely fine with a reset or kind of a get back to the basics of good nutrition.
9: Right.
10: But a detox is not a real thing.
9: Avoid alcohol for a few weeks. Let's not go overboard here. What about our eating patterns? I keep hearing that you shouldn't eat anymore after, let's say, 7 o'clock at night, because your body needs to digest and it's not good to be eating and then going to bed or what have you.
10: Yeah. That has to be individualized, Manny. So what if I am a nurse and I work a late shift and that's my lunch hour, right? Or what if I didn't get dinner because I worked out right after and then I had to grab the kids and that's my only time? Or if I'm starving because I ate dinner at 3, you know, there's always going to be a scenario that is not applicable to whatever the rule out there is. So we do recommend eating with your circadian rhythm, right? So, you know, you wake up, you have 3 plus or minus meals, you stop eating a few hours before whenever your bedtime is, and then you sleep, and that's your fasting, quote unquote, time. If you enjoy intermittent fasting, that works for me. We have some evidence to show that. But I also believe that everything doesn't need to have a name. So you not eating ice cream before bed, because that's a good habit for you, doesn't need to be called intermittent fasting. You can just say, I don't eat before bed.
9: Yeah, that makes perfect sense. Let me ask you about this, because earlier you mentioned we went through this phase where everything had to be fat-free, right? And every product in the grocery store was fat-free. Now we see a lot of no sugar or zero sugar or things with these other, you know, chemical-based sugars or sweeteners. Or, for example, I stopped using, you know, just regular sugar in my coffee. Now I use stevia, and I know there's like coconut sugars and date sugar and all of that stuff. Are there healthier sugars or sweeteners that we should be using as opposed to just regular sugar?
10: An added sugar is an added sugar is an added sugar, right? And we could say that too for an artificial sweetener, right? An artificial sweetener is an artificial sweetener. So there are two categories of them, those that raise the blood sugar and contribute to calorie intake, those that do not. But unless you're putting stevia leaves in your tea, they're all ultra processed.
9: Right.
10: They all significantly increase the sweetness of the food, which kind of leads your taste buds to expect that flavor. So if anything, and this is a very typical dietitian argument, I would argue for increasing or experimenting more, of course, with, if you want more sweetness in your diet, how can we add sweetness with natural sugars versus added? So can you put milk in your coffee, which has some natural sugar in it, that's the lactose, as opposed to putting either honey, which is natural, if you want to say that, save the bees, but is going to contribute calories and increase your blood sugar, versus an artificial sweetener like stevia. It's still an ultra processed food. So we can go either.
9: Is there a healthy sweetener? Because adding milk to your coffee is not going to sweeten it, really. Is there is there a sweetener that's healthier?
10: What's the purpose, right? So I would ask you, and this is what dietitians do, we ask questions back. Do you want to sweeten your coffee without more calories? Are you worried about a blood sugar rise? Do you just want to cut back the bitterness a little bit, right? So I always would ask the question back of what's the purpose behind the change.
9: Okay, fair question. Good question, obviously. You've asked that before, I'm sure. I don't drink soda very often, but every once in a while I'll want a Coke, and I'll have a Coke Zero rather than regular Coke, just because I assume, okay, it's not as bad for me. Fair?
10: And if fair. In moderation.
9: Yeah, everything in moderation, right? And that isn't that the key to nutrition?
10: Everyone's the least favorite. Yes, I think so, but it really makes people upset.
9: Yeah. Why do you think that is? Because it seems simple. It seems simple enough.
10: Yeah, they want black or white. They want good or bad. They want, tell me exactly what to eat. And that's not how life works.
9: I know salt is bad. My doctor has told me because I've got high blood pressure. But sodium intake isn't a bad thing altogether, is it? We need salt.
10: We do. So you need some sodium. Think of it as an electrolyte. But if you have high blood pressure, it needs to be a lower amount. In America, we have insane amounts of salt because of the ultra-processed foods that we eat and also the restaurant frequency. That we do. So, you know, your average Joe, 2,000 milligrams or 2 grams of sodium is quite reasonable. It might even be beneficial for your blood pressure if your baseline is 4,000. But do you need to be on a salt-free diet? Likely not, and probably not in most cases.
9: Two other things I wanted to ask you about, because it seems one of the trends that most of these supposed nutrition or health influencers on social media focus on is fats and things like, you know, olive oil, canola oil, avocado oil, things like that. What is the reality behind our oils, and how much healthier really are something like is avocado oil as opposed to, you know, just regular, you know, I guess canola oil that we might use?
10: Sure. Yeah, so we would love you to get an oil that is as close to the plant it came from, right? Avocado oil comes from avocados and olive oil comes from olives, and canola is a plant with yellow flowers. So as close as possible. So that's easier to do with something like first pressed or extra virgin olive oil. It's a little bit harder to do with something like canola oil. There's chia seed oil out there. There's walnut oil. But what I liked about the ones you mentioned is that all of the ones you mentioned are unsaturated fats, and that's the goal. We're meant to be replacing our saturated fat intake, things like higher fat dairy, red meat, beef, pork, processed meats, coconut oil, butter, lard, etc., shortening with unsaturated fats. So all the ones that you mentioned were unsaturated fats. If we could get more olive oil, avocado oil, example, in our intake, that's great. But if someone came up to me and said, I can't afford that and I've got vegetable or canola oil in my cupboard, is that okay to use? Of course it is.
9: Two things, since you brought up affordability. I'll ask you about that in a second. One of the other focuses about some of these oils is they are, quote, inflammatory. I know that's a big debate. Mm-hmm. In the nutrition industry, what are some of these oils bad for you because they might inflame you and create other health issues because of that?
10: That's a little bit too simplified, right? So when we think of an inflammatory diet, we're thinking of high intake of ultra-processed foods, saturated fats, trans fats, high added sugar. So it would be more fried foods, for example. When we talk about an inflammatory versus anti-inflammatory eating pattern, mm-hmm. it's not singular foods or oils. It's the pattern. It's what you're having on a regular basis.
9: You brought up affordability. Eating healthy is too expensive. Fact or fiction?
10: Fiction.
9: Is it really?
10: Do you want? Yeah. Can I throw a few cheap foods your way?
9: Of course.
10: Absolutely healthy.
9: Of course.
10: Beans, oats, bananas from your local gas station. Right. Going to your local farmer's market, growing your own tomatoes. Everyone's doing that here. Neighbors are like dropping off baskets of tomatoes on my doorstep because they can't keep up with them. So yes, if you want to ship your salmon in from Alaska to the middle of the United States, yeah, that's you're going to pay a price for that. But I would argue if you can't do that, let's get you some canned tuna. And we're getting the same nutrients.
9: So you're saying gas station banana healthy, gas station sushi, maybe not so much.
10: Risky.
9: All right, let me close it out with this because I always like asking people with your expertise this. What is the healthiest thing you could put in your body? Well, it could be a protein, could be a vegetable, a fruit. What is the one healthiest thing you put in your body?
10: Apple.
9: An apple a day keeps the mm-hmm. doctor away.
10: Keeps the dietitian away, yes.
9: Excellent. That's fascinating. What about vegetable-wise?
10: Anything that's green and leafy. So think kale, think spinach, collard greens if you're in the South, not fried in bacon grease.
9: But that's what makes it so tasty. See, that's the thing about...
10: That's why people eat it.
9: That's the thing about nutrition, Tara, is that it seems like the best tasting stuff is the worst stuff for you.
10: I would challenge that to say you haven't had it prepared well in a healthy way then, right? I would challenge you to find a new recipe, to broil it instead of bake it, to put it on the grill instead of put it in the oven, right? There's always a way that we can make these foods taste really good, but also remember that your taste buds have to adjust. So just like with your coffee, black coffee is going to taste pretty nasty to you because you're not used to black coffee,
9: right?
10: I can hear.
9: Yeah.
10: So it's going to take you a while, like truly take your taste buds a while to adjust if you make a change to that, but it will over time. We say a few weeks, I don't know who did the taste bud research, but it's out there to say that your taste buds will adjust.
9: I don't know why somebody would bake something when they could just deep fry it, but that's just me. Tara, I could talk to you for another
10: half. They don't want to see their cardiologist.
9: That's fair, too. I could talk to you for another half hour. Mayo Clinic dietitian Tara Schmidt, truly appreciated for the time. What a great conversation. Thanks so much.
10: Let's do it again, Manny. Thank you.
9: You're listening to iHeartRadio Communities, our weekly public affairs show. I am Manny Munoz. If you have any thoughts, comments, or questions, please feel free to reach out to me on Instagram. My handle is at IODManny. That's at IODManny. This summer marks two of the most significant moments in Anne Frank's story, the anniversary of her final diary entry on August 1st, 1944, and the discovery of that secret annex just 3 days later on August 4th. To help bring that history to life, Chicago's Griffin Museum of Science and Industry is giving visitors a rare opportunity to walk through a full-scale recreation. Let's talk about it as we bring in Dr. Chevy Humphrey, President and CEO of Griffin Museum of Science and Industry. Dr. Humphrey, I appreciate the time.
11: Thank you so much for having me.
9: Why was this important for the museum to bring an actual full-scale recreation of Anne Frank's secret annex to the city?
11: We try to bring traveling exhibits to our museum that are very difficult for some to get to or that would never be able to see. And with a lot of our audiences may not be able to go to Amsterdam. And so we wanted to bring this exhibition so that they have the opportunity to experience Anne's story. And it was very important. In addition, we are the largest school field trip provider in the Midwest to any cultural institution. And we have a lot of young people that are trying to make sense of the world around them, similarly to what Anne was trying to do. She was trying to be a teenager and wanting to find out more about herself, but also trying to make sense of the horrific environment that she was in, trying to figure out how this was happening around her. And so this is very important for us to actually have young people be able to understand history, but also learn about Anne's story.
9: What is the reaction you see when people first walk through the bookshelf there into the room?
11: I see fear. I see curiosity. I see wanting to learn more, but also how could a family live for 2 years in this small annex?
9: Mm-hmm. So what do you think surprises people the most about the annex? Is it the size? Do people, I always try to picture myself in that situation at that day and time.
11: I feel it's the size, but also the space. I mean, it wasn't that much space for them to move through. And during the day, they had to be quiet. They had to be still. They couldn't move around until the evening. So that made it even more difficult. And then in addition, sharing rooms. I mean, Anne shared a room with a dentist. Mm-hmm. Her father and her mother were in a room with Marco, and the Von Pels slept in the kitchen area and dining area. So, I mean, it was a very small space. They had one bathroom. They couldn't flush the toilet during the day.
9: Right.
11: They had to wait till the evening. It was a horrific situation, but at the end of the day, Anne found hope and resilience in her writing and expressing how she was feeling as a teen.
9: Yeah, are those the details, some of the things you were just talking about there that really bring the reality of what they must have been dealing with to life for the visitors that go to the exhibit?
11: Yes, and one of the most beautiful moments in the exhibit is there's a quote by Anne. It's how wonderful it is that nobody need wait a single moment before starting to improve the world. Even in this darkness, she was able to find hope and make meaning of how she could inspire others.
9: Is that why you think her story resonates? Why it's, I mean, many young people first learn really about the Holocaust through Anne Frank. The fact that she did have hope despite the situation she was in and everything that was going on around them. Do you think that's why her story still resonates?
11: Yes, and it's relatable because she's a teen, and a lot of school kids can see themselves in Anne. And they, although her experience ended in a horrible end. Mm. You can read in her diary how she was just trying to be a teen and trying to figure herself out, but also how she still had hope and resilience to think that this could end.
9: We're speaking with Dr. Chevy Humphrey, President and CEO of the Griffin Museum.

0: make this world a better place. But it's a story that it's a personal one to everyone that walks through.
1: Mm-hmm.
0: And you find things in yourself of how you can be stronger and how you can do better.
2: For adults who think they already know Anne Frank's story, I imagine it's a different experience coming there, walking into the room, actually feeling what it must have been like, kind of makes them reexamine what they thought they knew about the story, no?
0: Yes, it does. And, you know, reading a book is one thing, but actually being able to experience it and mm-hmm. being able to see it and with your own eyes, it actually brings it, you know, a full circle of truly understanding her story and also understanding what she went through and how she maintained her hope and resilience.
2: Yeah, that's these immersive experiences have really become very popular at museums over the last few years. It's a very popular way to kind of teach history now because it gives you a different perspective, doesn't it?
0: Yes, it does. I mean, you can tell people or you can say it to them, but if they experience it, they feel it, and it's a part of them.
2: The every year, obviously, less and less Holocaust survivors are still around to be able to tell us their story, their experience. What role do you think museums like yours have in keeping those stories alive for future generations?
0: We need to continue telling those stories. And Anne Frank's story has been read, has sold more than 30 million copies in over 70 languages. And we hope that this is the beginning of understanding Anne's story and the Holocaust. And we also recommend that you visit your local Holocaust museums in your city.
2: We've seen, obviously, rising cases of anti-Semitism in the world over the last few years. Does that make you think an exhibit like this that much more important?
0: Yes, it does, because there is no room for hate. And at the end of the day, we need to make sure that people understand history so that we don't repeat it again.
2: If Anne Frank could somehow walk through that exhibit today, if we could have an AI version of her, what do you think visitors would learn from her story?
0: Her resilience and how she was able to articulate what she was going through and how she inspired a world to learn about the importance of being a good human and doing what you need to do to improve the world.
2: Is that what you hope the biggest lesson for people who are able to visit or see the exhibit take away with them long after they've left?
0: Yes.
2: Dr. Chevy Humphrey, President and CEO of the Griffin Museum of Science and Industry. You get more information on the exhibit. GriffinMSI.org is the website, GriffinMSI.org. Dr. Humphrey, I appreciate the time. Best of luck with this. It's wonderful.
0: Thank you. Thank you so much.
2: I am Manny Munoz. I appreciate you listening to iHeartRadio's Communities this week. As always, if you have any questions, comments, or suggestions, reach out to me on Instagram. My handle is at IODManny. That's at IODManny. And that'll do it for another edition of iHeartRadio's Communities. I'm Manny Munoz. Until next time.
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4: Good morning, you're finding out Pete the Poet Gold. I'm Peter Leonard, and the Poet Gold is off today, and she's out making the world a brighter place with the Rural and Migrant Ministry this week in their youth camp. But lucky for us, even though Gold is not here, we are on the air with Andrew Mead, one of the founders of the Haiti Project. And before we get to Andrew, we're going to go right to the Poet Gold for her weekly prayer poem. But with Gold not here, we can't do our weekly prayer. So anyway, we'll go right to Andrew. Andrew, I know you had transitioned at the Haiti Project. For years, you were known as the Vassar Haiti Project. And located at Vassar College, and now you called the Haiti Project, located at the Family

0: partnership center in Poughkeepsie. Can you give us a sense of how that transition is going? And,
1: sure, yeah. Peter, thanks for having me on the show. It's a pleasure to be here and be with you as always. The transition to a family partnership has been a wonderful home, I would say, home away from home. It's a space filled with like-minded people doing good work, helping the community, and so it's actually uplifting to be in a space where other people are focusing on that.
0: Yeah, and for people who don't know about the Family Partnership Center, it's an old high school building. It's the old Poughkeepsie High School, and then it was the Lady Lourdes High School. But for the last 25 years, it's housed human service agencies. So there are 20 human service agencies in that building, everything from Sun River Health to Dutchess Outreach and Celebrating the African Spirit. There are lots of agencies there, right at 29 North Hamilton in the center of Poughkeepsie. And it really serves as a, besides all the good work happening there, the good work happening in one place, I think, gives it a sense of hope. I mean, the building itself has been spruced up and looks very, very shiny and cool now. And so if you need to look for some hope in Poughkeepsie, 29 North Hamilton is where you start. And give me a sense of how the Haiti Project works. I mean, you've been in existence now for 25, 27 years?
1: Yeah, we have our 26th annual sale coming up, and what we're celebrating 25 years of work in Haiti this year, Peter. We do basically three things. Part of it is art. Art is central to what we do. We buy and sell original Haitian art, and we sell it to benefit the artists, but we do shows with art to also educate people about what we call the wow Haiti. People are very familiar with the poor Haiti they see in the news, but not the wow Haiti that you see in the art. And then we make money from that, and the proceeds of that have gone back since we started to supporting projects in education and healthcare, women's empowerment, reforestation, et cetera, et cetera. And then we involve a lot of people in what we do, a lot of volunteers, a lot of students especially. And we think about it as the fancy way of saying it is that we're trying to build global citizenship. But in layperson's terms, we're trying to teach people how to care for the world, you know, one person at a time.
0: And you know, let me criticize you, Andrew. You and your wife, Lila, the co-founder of this, you always make it sound ordinary. And to me, it's the most extraordinary project I've ever heard of. Because by buying Haitian art at a fair price in Haiti and then selling it in America at a fair price, you have a profit, and you say you put it back into it. And when you say you put it back into Haiti, you should brag a little more. You have a medical clinic there. You have a school, and you want to talk about the medical clinic first?
1: Yes, sure. We think about that art, that double thing, is we're basically helping Haiti twice every time we sell a painting. Mm-hmm. And the medical clinic it's actually really extraordinary, the work that's happening there under the doctors, Norvin, blanking on his name, Bertrand Norvalis, who we've never met in person, only virtually, because he became the doctor during the pandemic. And we've not been to Haiti since January 2019. But that clinic has served 50 villages, more or less, in the rural northwest mountains of Haiti, providing health care to people who don't have access to any, that they don't have to pay for. And they've provided that care nonstop, despite the pandemic, despite the gangs that now essentially hold Haiti ransom. And they're dispensing medication. They're doing diagnoses. We've built a solar lab there, thanks to this wonderful support of Rotary clubs, local and not as local. And so there's light in the clinic that didn't exist before. And there's going to be some more machinery, diagnostic machinery. They can't bring it there right now because of the gangs. But they are serving everybody who comes into that clinic and saving lives. We actually watched a boy's life saved from cholera while we were there on a trip several years ago.
0: And you know, when you say 50 villages, very few of us would have an idea. And when I say, let me speak for myself, I always have to rediscover your work because it is so extraordinary and outlandish and really exotic. So, I mean, if somebody knows something about Haiti, they might know Port-au-Prince is the capital and you're flying to Port-au-Prince. And then how do you get to where your clinic is?
1: Yeah. So when it's safe to fly into Port-au-Prince, which it isn't now, we would fly there and then take a car 4 hours to Gonaïves. And then there'd be that would be on a paved road. Then there'd be an unpaved road for an hour on this really dusty road where you pass these broken down trucks that look like ghosts. Then you get to Gromore, and we overnight there at the hospital's guest house. And then the next morning, it's another hour and a half trek out. And you basically, it's like you're going back in time. You leave Rhodes, you're driving through a riverbed, you cross the river 17 times, and then you get there. You get to this clinic, which was built. And it is serving, and it's rugged and remote in ways that are hard to relate to here, right? It's, people literally walk hours one way, up and down on mountains. It's really flat in the mountains. It's either steep up or steep down, as our bodies know every time we go there. But it's, so the example, this boy that suffered from cholera, his father and somebody else carried him for 2 hours. They took the door off of their house because that was the closest thing they could find to a stretcher. And they carried him on this wooden door 2 hours on mountain trails to get to this clinic to have his life saved. And it's typical that people don't have a lot, that people are... one thing I want to say about the people that absolutely has always taken Lila and I, and Lila is my dearly beloved wife and is also the co-founder, and she's the executive director of the Haiti Project, and she is really the driving force. And we said early on, I would say yes, and then she would get everything done. It's a little bit more even now, but not much.
0: You're learning.
1: That's right.
0: But Andrew, I'm going to say parenthetically because I know both of you very well. When you say dearly beloved wife, that's not a phrase you should use. That sounds like somebody died. And Lila is the opposite of dead, okay, for the time being.
1: Lila is a force of nature and is very much alive as anybody. Yeah, absolutely. Yes,
0: you mentioned a kid being saved from cholera, but I mean, anytime there's no medical care, and suddenly there is medical care, there are people being saved all the time.
1: Yes, that's right. Yeah. Something that's impossible becomes not ordinary, but more common, more commonplace. And so people have adapted to that. And the we communicate with the doctor there by Zoom every once in a while, and he's... he's doing this incredible work in very difficult circumstances, but he really is very thankful for us for creating the opportunity for lives to be served and saved that otherwise would not be, right? He's very present to that privilege.
0: When you say creating the circumstances, which, in other words, you created the hospital, right? The medical clinic. There was nothing there before, and there it is, a medical clinic with equipment and a doctor and patients. And how big are the villages? If you say they serve 40 or 50 villages, the villages must be very small mountainside clusters.
1: They are, yeah. The villages have anywhere from several hundred to several thousand people living in them, and it's they're spread out. It's not a village like you would think of here. They're just houses or shacks that are built wherever, near trails. Kind of thing spread out all through. I think in Chermette, which is the village that we've been supporting a school in since the beginning of doing this, there are 500 families.
0: Okay, I'm just going to stop you for a moment to remind people that they're finding out with Pete and the Poet Gold. Poet Gold is not with us today, but luckily enough, Andrew Mead from the Haiti Project is here, and we're giving basically not a history, maybe an anthropology of the where the Haiti Project works in Haiti. When I say anthropology, I mean it's very human, but it's so far from most of our listeners' experience that it seems even further away culturally than it is in miles.
1: Yes, and I would say to make real the work that's happening there, like a couple of the newest projects are both concerned with the same thing, which is creating real live career opportunities for youth, but also rescuing them from the gangs, taking them off the streets, because the gangs are trying to build membership, and children who don't have money and don't have food are easy targets to join gangs. So there are two things. One of them is Gallery Benoit, and which was also built partly with Rotary Club money. He's a student originally from the school in Chaumette, but he's an artist. And his dream is to teach art, and he now has, we've helped him build a school, and he's teaching 62 students, the skills to be artists.
0: Well, and, the Haitian tradition in art is very well established. It's very colorful and exotic and full of fantasy. And what draws you to the art? Which is the first thing you're drawn to the art?
1: Yes, yeah, Peter. Well, the art first. I moved to Haiti with my family when I was entering my senior year of high school, way back in the fall of 1976, and my mother and I, especially, were both immediately struck by the art, by the joy that was in those colors, those bright colors, the same joy that we would see in people's eyes, despite what else you saw, which was that people lived in very dire circumstances and yet had this incredible joy, and you see it expressed in the art in such very powerful, beautiful, and incredibly talented ways. That touched me immediately, and it touches me every time I see a new painting.
0: Yeah. Mm-hmm. And so, not everybody who's listening or speaking with you, family considered going to Haiti for their senior year in high school. You want to explain that a little bit?
1: That's true. Yes. My father was a career foreign service officer, so Haiti it was the last place that we lived abroad during our lives. We moved around a lot, Philippines, the United Kingdom, and up and down the East Coast, and Haiti.
0: Mm. Okay. So your father was in the foreign diplomatic service, and he went to Haiti, and you fell in love with the art. And recognized that there was market opportunities in the United States for the Haitian art that could produce enough of a profit that could be put back into Haiti in creative and helpful ways.
1: You definitely did. We saw it. We saw a nonprofit organization doing it at the time while we lived in Haiti, and be successful at it. And my parents did something like that themselves. In a way, back in the fall of 2001, right after 9/11, we had a conversation with my boss, Colton Johnson at Vassar College, with whom you were familiar, and pitched an idea that I thought. This project would be a really good fit, because Vassar and the area were interested in art. We're also interested in making a difference, and Colton at the time said, let's go make a lot of money for Haiti. So we've been trying to do that ever since.
0: And Colton was an educational visionary also. My sense is so having the students. In on it, since they went to Haiti, they got to know people there, they actually did work in the clinics. And one of the things that's remarkable about your organization is how many students who went to Haiti with you to go to the medical clinic have become medical doctors in America.
1: Yeah, we had well over 100 students come with us to Haiti altogether, but you're right, several of them came to the clinic, and students like Sarah Oliver, class of 15, said that time she spent in the clinic, that convinced her to go from anthropology to being a doctor. And she's now a gynecologist and has delivered hundreds of babies. And, Parul Sinha, same thing, being in the clinic a couple of times absolutely steered her down that path.
0: And my sense is that the doctors that you produce, and certainly more than Sarah, I mean, there are lots of them, they would be doctors with very good values. In other words, sometimes we belittle doctors or think bad of them because they're like money hungry and they're professionally oriented for themselves rather than for the community or humanity.
1: Yeah, I would say that you know, this project draws people with big hearts. It's hard work. It's a lot of hard work and a lot of really thankless work, you know, labeling envelopes and stretching paintings and all of this stuff. Even hiking the mountain in Haiti is hard. So the people who are drawn to it are not in it for themselves, right? They're really being drawn because they care. And so you're right. So we're helping to hopefully produce very caring doctors who are also very good at what they do.
0: Yeah. So, I mean, educationally, bringing 100 students to Haiti, and like I say, now it's politically impossible to do it just because it's just dangerous. And but having Colton Johnson as the dean of the college would be a big deal because he had educationally, he had very good values, and he obviously saw that this was a project that some of the students would have an opportunity that was completely unique. I mean, throughout all of America, in my opinion, it's the best college program that ever happened. I mean, and I worked at Vassar College in a way that was very meaningful locally in terms of getting students in human service internships. But what you guys did was actual accomplishment. So, I mean, you have a medical clinic, and then you have a school. Can you talk about the school there?
1: Yeah, the school's a primary school that serves maybe 250 kids. It's up Chemet's 2,500 feet up, and it's a steep mountain trail. There's no road, so you're hiking up this this bare earth trail to get to the school. And the money that we send down supports a lunch program, which we learned early on is critical in mountain places like that, because families otherwise would keep their kids at home to help with farming and other jobs rather than sending them off to school. The hot meal is what is the incentive for the families to send the kids to school, and we pay for teachers and when we go up there, we also sleep in the classroom of one of these schools. So there's no hotels at Chermet. Yeah. So concrete floor, classroom. We bring sleeping bags and mosquito tents, and so we put up there. And sometimes they're critters, but they feed us and take care of us. And in turn, we observe. We're really not. It's really not our role to tell them how to do anything, to tell them how to do their business. It's really to kind of observe and understand what they need and try to figure out how we can best support them at what they're doing in that school.
0: But you middle-class Americans are so fussy, you get mosquito netting, right? tell me, and you also mentioned you have a concrete floor in the school. Are concrete floors the standard in the housing there? In other words, do the people who live on the mountain, do they mostly have concrete floors?
1: No. A handful of them do. They had to, in order to build the school, they had to lug all these materials up that trail, right? On people's backs or donkeys' backs. Uh-huh. Steel girders, bags of concrete. And they actually made, we watched them do it, they made the cinder blocks up there one at a time by hand.
0: Wow.
1: To make the school.
0: Mm. Yeah, well, and once you're dealing with kids who come from families that don't have floors in their houses, it's very, very different from the way we live in Dutchess County. But that's really doing third world development. I mean, that's really in giving kids an education, and in the case of the artist, an arts education and an arts appreciation for the brilliance of their country has already been doing and has been doing forever.
1: Going there really helped expose one of the great learnings for all of us, but for the students is humanity, is how humanity works. And when you get up there where people don't have a lot of stuff, they have almost no stuff, you learn this kind of inverse relationship between stuff and happiness. And because the people will greet us when we pass them on the trail. I'll never forget passing this.
0: I'm going to hold you with what you'll never forget. And I'm mentioning that you're finding out with Pete and the Poet Cold. I'm Peter Leonard. Mm-hmm. Andrew Mead from the Haiti Project is talking about his adventures in Haiti, not only adventuring, but doing human development there. But what was the detail you were not going to forget?
1: Yeah, so we're walking up this incredibly steep trail. It's single file. and we come upon, there are two or three Haitians coming our way. And one of them is this guy who is holding a basket on his head. It's probably got like 50 pounds of stuff on it. And he just comes to a stop, holds it, and then looks at us and gives us the biggest smile that we'd ever seen in our lives. Yeah. And it was like, you know, I've got all this, whatever, it doesn't matter. Right now, the only thing that matters is that we're being together, you know, the shared humanity. And bringing students face-to-face with that and this sense of, you know, these people would give us anything, you know, those houses that we were talking about that don't have floors. You know, we were invited to some houses and they wanted us to, you know, they couldn't do enough for us, right, when we came. We walked around. Part of one of our tasks in one of those early day trips was to walk around and observe families and try to have conversations with them. So we had interpreters. We had one person interpreting from English into French, French into Creole, and then back, so that we could kind of understand. But we wanted to understand things like, how do you get your water? You know, how long does it take to get water? And, you know, how big is the family? And to have people describe life there, just really so we could understand what does it mean to live up in the mountains of Haiti?
0: Yes, I'm my imagination is wrong. I mean, when you think of living on a mountainside in Haiti, you probably were not born in a hospital, right? Most of the people were probably born at home.
1: There is one midwife, you know, who we sponsor for that entire mountain village of 500, and she delivers all the babies in their homes.
0: Wow. And besides, I'm going to repeat myself, Andrew, and I want to repeat myself as a criticism to you and Lila. Stop talking about this as if, you know, I went to Adams, I got some lettuce, I got some carrots, you know, they didn't really have many birdseed, but, I mean, there's nothing ordinary about what you're saying. And one of the things that has always struck me, that besides things that great aim at the medical care, and I know you've had a lot of support in the Hudson Valley from medical doctors the education part. You also plant a lot of trees. There are like 40,000 or 50,000 trees that you planted?
1: Yeah, I think it's about 50,000. One of the things we really try to think about with our partners in Haiti is what's sustainable. Like, what can we do that's not just paying for something that's ongoing, but what can we do that will sustain itself over time? And we've thought that that reforesting the mountains are very heavily deforested, and we realized over time that it's not like they're barren. What they've done is there are cash crops that are that bring in money, but have no root structures. Peanuts and beans don't have a lot of root structure, so they can't stop erosion. And erosion is deadly often in the mountains, right?
0: So, in what sense is it deadly?
1: It's deadly in that, and you can see it when you go there, that there are chunks of the mountain that have just fallen off, and they're falling onto something below, right? And if the something is a house, then you know, that's that. But you know, so we've worked with one of our partners devised a really brilliant system, community-based reforestation system, where we provide a family with some seeds for short-term use, seeds for yams, things like that. Yams there's a white sweet potato that grows really well and has good food value. And in exchange for that, they agree for trees to be planted on their property. And these trees are a mixture of fruit trees, lumber trees, and then trees that just have strong root systems and will help sustain. And this short-term reward of the seeds helps ensure that the families look after the plots. And we've had very good success with that. And know, the last trip, we had a lot of fun, really, walking around and seeing how big the mango trees and the avocado trees and the papaya trees had grown.
0: And if soil erosion is a big problem and you're planting trees, you're really solving a big social problem there. And 50,000 trees, I mean, that's thinking big. I mean, like, it's not like planting, we did 14 trees over here and we did another 9 over there. I mean, 50,000 trees is really addressing the issue. And locally, you've gotten such tremendous support, not only the medical community, but from the community in the Dutchess County area and wider than that. You know, you had yourself in Connecticut and at Vassar College and...
1: Absolutely. We're use the word blessed. There are a great many of people who support our work and send in donations, buy art year after year after year. It's really very fortunate, you know, privileged in that sense, so that we're able to do the work. And we have our biggest annual sale of the year coming up on the 25th and 26th and 27th of September. And there'll also be an online auction together with that.
0: Is that?
1: The sale is in person. Sale is at Vassar College in the multipurpose room, second floor of the college center at Vassar College. And there is an online auction that starts on the 19th that will also end on that 27th.
0: So, if somebody wanted to get a sense of the artwork, you have a very beautiful website. I mean, you do 1,000 things well. One is the website is gorgeous. And it gives you a sense of what's so special about Haitian art. How could they get to that?
1: They can get to that by going to thehaitiproject.org. Or just, I think if you Google the Haiti Project, it'll probably come up with us. And the website has all the art on it. And the events page has the times and such of the sale. And we'll eventually have a link to the auction as well. And the website was designed initially by a student, and it's now maintained by sort of a mix of students and alums working together, which is sort of one of these beautiful opportunities for people to work together that's come about from this project.
0: So somebody who's interested in art in general would enjoy learning more about Haitian art, but if they take a shine to it, they can buy Haitian art through you. And they can bid at the auction, right?
1: They can. And they can buy art. People can buy art right off the website, too, mm-hmm. anytime. So it's set up as a store. You know, you buy something, and we'll get an email, and then we can either arrange for pickup or to ship.
0: And the art is full of, you know, color, and there are lots of mythical creatures flying around. And there's what you used the word before, joy. There's a joy in the art that comes out of the Haitian culture and the Haitian place, the Haitian soil. Now, it's one of the things that can be done every day. Is somebody welcome to send a check to you every day? Because it's going to be the best work that has ever been done with their money. How would they do that?
1: Yeah, they could send a check to us. Certainly, they could go on the website and there's a donate section, so they can donate. You can click a button and donate that way.
0: Click the donate button with a lot of zeros after it, right?
1: Right.
0: And Andrew Mead from the Haiti Project, thanks very much for bringing us up to date on what your action is there, and you know, the continued great success in doing the human work in Haiti from Poughkeepsie. Thank you.
1: Thank you. Pleasure.
2: Campaign trail. I'm Paul Stevens, Fox News. President Trump heading to South Carolina to push for Republican Senate candidate Darlene Graham, the sister of the late Lindsey Graham.
3: Republicans in the Palmetto State, including the state's former Governor Nikki Haley, have raised concerns about Graham's readiness after she admitted at a debate this week that she wasn't well-versed on national security. President Trump has dismissed her response, saying she was only giving an honest answer. He wants voters to focus on what he says is at stake.
4: If we lose, you're going to lose your border? You're going to lose your tax cuts.
3: Meantime, Vice President J.D. Vance was in his hometown of Middletown, Ohio, trying to sharpen the administration's message on the economy.
2: Fox's Madeline Rivera in D.C. is circuit court, rather a court cuts the $50 million judgment against Alex Jones over falsely labeling the Sandy Hook killings as a hoax.
5: The judgment was over the InfoWar founder's public pronouncements that one of the deadliest mass shootings in the United States was a hoax. The Texas appellate court decision to reduce it to about $6 million was unanimous. It has no bearing on a separate $1 billion plus judgment against Jones in Connecticut. The punishing financial verdicts forced Jones into bankruptcy and forced him to leave the InfoWars platform. Gary Baumgarten, Fox News.
2: The family of the late Irina Zarutska is suing the city of Charlotte and a private transit security contractor 1 year after her fatal stabbing on board the city's light rail system. The lawsuit alleging systemic failures, quote unquote, including inadequate security staffing and lack of fare enforcement. The family claims no security guard was on board the train when Zarutska was killed. The city says it's not commenting on active litigation. 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
8: Dutchess County is being awarded more than $335,000 to support 14 community-centered projects. It's part of the Municipal Investment Grant, which will strengthen vital community infrastructure and enhance safety at local facilities, including town halls, fire stations, and libraries. The county must match all the funds given out. The Poughkeepsie Public Library will get $25,000 to replace video surveillance systems. The city of Newburgh is taking part in a statewide initiative to track temperature. The city says it's placing 15 sensors along five city corridors for the next year. The sensors will collect localized temperature and humidity data to help researchers develop tools to reduce the effects of extreme heat in Newburgh and across the state. For stories like these and more, go to MidHudsonNews.com. I'm Paul DeCastro.
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20: I can't remember the last time I was ever even there.
21: Where?
20: McDonald's.
21: Wait a minute. You can't remember the last time you were on McDonald's?
20: I don't remember the last time I've ever been to a McDonald's.
21: Getting a large fry or a 99-cent drink. We go all the time just to get Diet Cokes because they're cheap.
20: Well, the problem with large fries is that they give you a whole bunch of little fries.
21: Yes.
20: And they call it a large fry.
21: You want just one big fry, like yes, a corn like, on the cob?
20: I want a large fry. Well, the reason why I bring this up, a Wired reporter asked McDonald's a very simple question. Since I've been using your app, what kind of data do you have on me?
21: Okay.
20: And McDonald's responded, because they have to in the state of California. And it wasn't just a printout of his order history. It was a printout of every single thing that he ever did on the app. And it was 515 pages.
21: Now that guy goes to McDonald's a lot.
20: It does. Every order timestamped, every store he walked into, every time he opened the app, he logged even his Monopoly game codes.
21: So is it like facial recognition software? How do they know every single time I walk into a McDonald's?
20: Location services on your phone.
21: Bing, bing, bing.
20: That's it. Here's the predictions. That he is going to visit McDonald's 2.16 times in the next 6 weeks.
21: That's a lot.
20: What's the 0.16? You just like put half a foot in there?
21: You just go to the bathroom.
20: That's it.
21: Yeah. You don't order anything.
20: He spends on average $13.49.
21: For one person at McDonald's?
20: A visit. And sometimes $29.15 as a total.
21: What is he buying? 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
20: 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So the odds that the algorithm says that he will stop eating at McDonald's is 0%.
21: He is life.
20: That's right. He is a lifetime customer.
21: You should get yours. You should get your report and see if it says if you ever come back.
20: Do you remember we did that that challenge years ago? Where I forget the game we were playing, and that if I lost, I would have to eat at McDonald's twice a day for 2 weeks.
21: That's a lot.
20: And then if you lost, you had to go in an airplane.
21: Yeah, and I did. I flew.
20: Okay. Yeah. But you're saying you no longer fear of flying.
21: No, actually, no. And I figured out a way how to get over my fear of flying. It's stupid. It doesn't make sense, but it works.
20: What is it?
21: I eat yogurt before the flight.
20: No,
21: don't
20: really?
21: Don't laugh at me.
20: How did you come up with that?
21: I read somewhere that anxiety is tied to your stomach biome. And one way to... Don't laugh at me. This is a medical condition. And that your stomach biome can be brought down quickly by eating yogurt that has natural cultures in it. And I tried it once. It's all placebo, but who cares? It works.
20: Okay. I read a similar survey, mm-hmm. and it says that I need to have a vodka soda.
21: It's the same thing. We're both just getting relaxed in different ways.
20: All right. So in case you want to get your report on McDonald's, you go to their privacy portal, and then you can request your own file.
21: Is every state...
20: Just really the state of California.
21: That's it?
20: Yeah.
21: No other state is required.
20: Well, I think Illinois or Texas. But,
21: okay.
20: But this is really like a California thing. I mean, wherever you go, you got to get your data.
21: You live in California. You
20: I do not.
21: This.
20: I do not.
21: Well, it's part-time.
20: Okay, you have to be a full-time resident. Don't even consider me to be a full-time resident in California.
21: Wow. We found a button to press.
20: Now, you know, McDonald's has a new sandwich made entirely out of beef lips.
21: Do they know?
20: Yes, it's called the McJagger. Satisfaction guaranteed. Oh, and on that heavy note, I'm on fire today. It's the Kim Komando Show, and I'm America's beloved digital goddess here with you once again. And this is the best show, the greatest show, the award-winning show, and, you know, the largest weekend show ever. And joining me is Andrew Babinski, of course. And just a reminder, you can find us on your favorite radio station and also streaming in your favorite radio app. And you can get us at a podcast, wherever you get your podcasts. And then also youtube.com/Kim Komando.
21: Yes, which you should now, right now, put down your McDonald's and go to your computer and subscribe.
20: That's it.
21: We appreciate it.
20: It seems like every week we're having a flock update.
21: Yeah.
20: They're all over.
21: They're screwing up a very successful company.
20: 120,000 flock cameras nationwide. 6,000 police departments use them. 1,000 private companies, including FedEx, actually might have them on their trucks. Okay. Flock's CEO came out this past week and said, we're so sorry.
21: Why?
20: Police have been abusing the system.
21: Yeah, but that's not their fault.
20: There was one guy in Haines City, I don't know where that is, somewhere in Florida. Police officer Christopher Goodson was arrested and charged for accessing the Flock cameras to track his ex-wife. How many times do you think he used the Flock cameras to track his ex-wife?
21: Okay, so he was arrested.
20: Yes.
21: So we're almost, we've got to be in the stalking category or territory.
20: That's
21: for
20: smart.
21: An arrest.
20: You're right.
21: I'm going to say 218.
20: 717 times.
21: But how long of a period? Probably in like
20: you should
21: a week.
20: Be his attorney. So now data is going to get deleted 7 days instead of 30. We're talking about these are the changes. Mandatory audit tool flags weird searches. Accounts auto suspend suspicious activity, and officers need a case number to run a search.
21: Can I make a prediction?
20: Yes.
21: I think we are 12 to 15 months away from multiple police departments just saying we're not going to use it at all.
20: Well, you know, keep in mind, this is just private enterprise. There are government and city and state cameras all over.
21: Right.
20: Okay. So this is the private enterprise where anybody with a credit card can buy a search if they really wanted to.
21: But it's just too good. And that's what's enticing these officers to do wrong with this equipment. And I think police departments are going to worry about lawsuits
20: that's
21: and the legal side, and they're going to walk away from it.
20: But you know what? They have helped, get the kids in kidnappings.
21: Sure.
20: You know, because if you talk to any detective, they say, find the car, you find the kid. Okay. And so they do work with other departments in order to do that.
21: But they're abusing it. The police officers are abusing it.
20: So now they have something called the Flock Sock. It's a 3D printable design. So if you have a Flock camera, instead of taking it down like you did in my neighborhood, is that you can just put this cardboard right over it. And I think it's so interesting that the Flock camera in my neighborhood was taken down at 5:30 in the afternoon. Okay. By a guy in a hoodie.
21: No car, then they couldn't track him.
20: No, they couldn't find him.
21: Mm-mm.
20: So if you want to see the cameras, there's dflock.org. Mm-hmm. You've looked at that. I've looked at that. I get hit by at least, I don't know, 8 to 10 cameras every morning, every afternoon. Now there's something else that's new. It's called don'tgetflocked.com. And that's called Flock Hopper. Have you heard about this?
21: Mm-mm.
20: This is really fascinating. Genius, really, is that if you don't want to be tracked by the Flock cameras, is that you can put an app on your phone and it gives you the route where you want to go from point A to point B, but it will tell you to go a different way so you don't get tracked by the Flock cameras.
21: But that's only going to be cool for a year or so. They're going to be everywhere and they're going to be tied in, like you said, to other camera systems. They're going to get permission, I believe, from businesses to be have their security cameras to be part of the system.
20: Oh, there's no doubt. Yeah,
21: it's all going to be one big web. The only way you're going to be able to get around them is like if you go to Canada and then Russia and then come through Peru. I mean, it's going to be everywhere.
20: Well, I read more about SingleTrace this past week. That's where we have the license plate cameras and the city and state cameras that are all tracking us. But with SingleTrace, it's tied to your Bluetooth. And so the cameras can report that you have your AirPods in, or you have Find My Friends on, or whatever it may be, or some app is doing location services. And then so it's not just being tied the car to the license plate. It's tying you into the car.
21: Right, because even if you're avoiding the cameras, you're pinging towers, you're pinging Wi-Fi networks,
20: everywhere.
21: You're pinging all the way.
20: All right, let's talk about Bill Gates. He's got three kids. Jennifer, she's a doctor. She married the Olympic equestrian guy. Rory is the boy. You don't really hear anything or see anything about Rory. Then there's Phoebe.
21: Phoebe Gates?
20: Yeah, Phoebe Gates. She's the baby. She's 23, a Stanford grad, founder of a startup called Fia. Now, Bill Gates has said that his kids will inherit less than 1% of his fortune.
21: That's still millions of dollars.
20: $500 million to be exact.
21: Yeah.
20: Okay. He used to say, oh, I'm only going to give my kids $10 million each. I mean, you know, this is where, you know, giving somebody $500 million is like tough love.
21: Right? Exactly. I mean, I'm going to make you earn it.
20: Yes. So the reason why we're bringing up Phoebe Gates is that she actually ran a cookie stuffing campaign. Do you know what that is?
21: Mm-mm.
20: You know, her app is where you can buy clothes. And when you click on an affiliate link, is that it's tied to her app. And so she'll get a commission off of that. But with cookie stuffing, basically, if you click the link and you come in from somebody else, is that when you stuff the cookie, you put your affiliate code there anyway.
21: So she's overlapping
20: exactly.
21: The other codes?
20: Right. And so Bloomberg did some investigation. And when she was doing this, she was making $80,000 a day. After she went, oh, I'm so sorry. I didn't mean to do that. It was a glitch. She's making like $10,000 a day.
21: Is it illegal?
20: It's really illegal.
21: Really illegal?
20: Yes. Here's a quote from one of her Slack messages. Can you confirm auto pop for cookie drop is live on all sites? Okay, that's a to-do list. So lawyers are saying that cookie stuffing can be prosecuted as federal wire fraud.
21: Wow, a federal crime.
20: Okay, 20 years.
21: She's not going to jail for... You can't go to jail for something called cookie stuffing. Because Bubba, the murderer, is going to say, while you're in, you're going to say cookie stuffing, and you're immediately going to be his... You know what I'm... You know what you're going to be. Cookie stuffing.
20: I'm here for cookie stuffing. Oh, that sounds like it's good to me. All right. I don't know who Kyle Shanahan is.
21: Okay.
20: He's the head coach for the 49ers.
21: Correct.
20: Okay. He was talking about Tesla autopilot.
21: Well, if we want to back up a little bit, he's missed some of training camp and preseason games because mysteriously... He had a very serious car accident.
20: Yes.
21: He had to have multiple surgeries. No one knew why. It didn't leak. Reporters knew that something bad happened.
20: But they didn't want to say what it was.
21: But they didn't say it out loud, and they weren't reporting it. I don't know, to protect him or what, but it was a really bad crash.
20: Well, apparently driving home, his iPhone slipped between the seat and the console. I hate when that happens.
21: It's the worst.
20: He looks down for 2 seconds, he says, to grab it. He drifts into oncoming traffic at about 20 miles an hour. It's a 21-year-old woman SUV. She's okay. Autopilot was on. He'd had the car for 9 years. He said he was pretty comfortable with it. But he says it was kind of his fault because you can't keep your eyes off the road.
21: Right.
20: Even if it's on autopilot.
21: If it was on autopilot and he looked away to get his phone, why would autopilot take him into another lane?
20: That's what I keep saying. This thing doesn't work.
21: No. Well, you're saying you really think that you don't think he jerked the wheel, he overrun it, he was drunk and just veered?
20: I don't know. He said that autopilot was totally under control. He said that he didn't do anything.
21: But there's definitely something that they can research and find to see if that's the case.
20: It's just, you know, that Tesla is just one big black box.
21: Correct.
20: So they're going to figure that out. But the bottom line here is that, you know, I don't think that you should be trusting the Tesla autopilot.
21: Every time I'm in Vegas, I take a Tesla, Uber, and they put it in autopilot.
20: I don't know. I would not trust the Tesla autopilot.
21: You still haven't even gotten in a Waymo.
20: I'm going to do it someday.
21: Sure. You keep saying that.
20: Hey, listen, coming up, we're also going to talk about how people with no college degree are making a few $100,000 a year.
21: Wow.
20: Because of AI. And then we have a $100 gadget that can take over a Boeing 737. Ooh, that's pretty frightening, isn't it? That's still to come.
21: I don't want you to tell anybody about this.
20: Hey, listen, let's talk about WebRoot. It's the first week of school. Your kid gets an email. Your assignment didn't upload. 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
19: It began with a desire for information and a lust for conversation.
24: I just can't get enough of it.
19: WKIP.
20: You know, some of my fondest memories are attending the Super Bowl.
21: What a waste of a ticket.
20: I know. It really was.
21: You're not a football fan. I'm a diehard football fan. This year was going to be the first year since 1996. That I didn't have a fantasy football team. I just wasn't going to do it this really? Year. And then you challenged me. Now I have three of them. Well, kind of, sort of. What you asked me to do is take chatbots.
20: Yes.
21: And have them draft teams. And then me as a human draft a team and see which team got the best results at the end of the season.
20: So did you? Are you relying on your knowledge to tell the chatbot that this is what's going on, or no. You're just saying no? Okay.
21: I took ChatGPT and did a draft. I did Claude and did a draft, and then I did my own draft. Actually, I did my own draft before because I didn't want to be influenced by any of
20: what input they were
21: putting in. And I told the chatbot that this is the league format. This is how many teams there are. This is where you're drafting. And then I just entered in the names that were picked, and it made all the selections. ChatGPT did actually a really good job.
20: Okay.
21: I believe that team is called ChatGPT Touchdown, and this is Claude Almighty, and then my team is Any Given Human. And basically, ChatGPT was giving me running play-by-play. It worked really fast. ChatGPT,
20: I'm such a football fan.
21: Did not. I was surprised. It did not follow any rankings from like ESPN or Yahoo. It had its own ideas. I asked for reasonings for

0: happen. I'm going to show ChatGPT its roster. I'm going to show them the available players on the waiver wire and have it make its own moves. I am not interfering at all. I'm going to have them set their own lineups.
1: Now, how long does this go on for?
0: This goes on until the end of December.
1: Oh, wow.
0: Yeah, it goes along with follows the football season.
1: Okay, we'll put Claude off to the side.
0: Sure.
1: Wouldn't that be funny if they won?
0: It probably will. Like,
1: but what did you think of the picks that they did do? Because you're a big football guy.
0: Yeah, actually, the first two picks of my draft and ChatGPT's draft were exactly the same. I picked in the fourth spot, they picked in the five spot, and we ended up with the same two players. Claude was just drafting wide receivers. Like, if I had to interview at one point and just remind Claude that it had other positions it needed to fill, because it was just taking wide receivers over and over and over
1: again. There's our quarterback.
0: it was rough for Claude.
1: Okay, is there a prompt that if anybody's listening or watching that they should use?
0: You know, you always like to tell them what they are, and I told ChatGPT, you're the greatest fantasy football player of all time. We're doing a fantasy draft. You're picking fourth. It's a 10-team league with standard scoring. You have five bench positions, and you must pick a kicker and a defense. And it immediately came back with, well, we're picking a kicker and a defense last, so let's focus on my first pick. And it picked its entire team, and it named itself.
1: That's awesome. That's great. I wish that I knew what you were talking about.
0: Why did you challenge me to do this if you're going to sit there and be clueless?
1: Because maybe I'll learn. Maybe I'll suddenly become a football fan. And, you know, what is a football player's favorite ice cream?
0: Oh, I don't know.
1: Any given Sunday.
0: I can't make eye contact with you right now.
1: It's so funny. 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

0: 18-year-old Randall Lawrence in Virginia. He's charged with weapon possession and reckless endangerment as he awaits extradition to New York. Meantime, 22-year-old Keben Lopez was taken into custody closer to home and charged with weapons offenses. The Novo Foundation says its 70,000-square-foot metro complex in Kingston will begin opening in phases later this year. The $55 million project will include fabrication space, performance areas, recording studios, a cafe, and other community facilities. The first section is expected to open during the holiday season, with more areas opening in 2027. For stories like these and more, go to MidHudsonNews.com. I'm Paul DeCastro.
1: All right. I know this isn't any fun to talk about, but we should. 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Flashlights?
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10: Wow. 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
10: That's phenomenal.
9: And so here's what you want to do. 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And it really is something. I mean, the trades aren't just back. They're welding all the power.
10: Wielding and welding aren't even the same word. How is that a joke?
9: You know what? I read every single note that people send me at commando.com.
10: Right.
9: And there's a big button on the top that says, ask him. And Dorian in Atlanta, Georgia, you sent me the craziest story. Welcome to the show. And I thought to myself, Dorian, you can't keep this to yourself and me.
11: Well, I love to share it with you. It was a very good day, almost as good as today, getting to speak to you. And my service dog is even here, and he's pretty excited about it, too. So I was a flight attendant, and before passengers get on the aircraft, we do a security check of everything in the plane so we can make sure it's okay for you guys to come on board. And I was in the lavatory laughing with a friend about a story I'd heard in the UK. People usually lose their phones in the bathrooms. And I said to my friend, wow, what an idiot would take her phone into the bathroom. And as I'm opening up the bin, I hear a clunk. And I'm like, what is that? And I look, and it is my cell phone. My iPhone has fallen out of my blazer jacket into the toilet.
10: Into the toilet with, like, all the blue stuff?
11: Well, yeah, that's what was in there then, yeah. Luckily, we had just had it dumped. And so there was just blue juice in there. And so I was like, all of a sudden, well, I guess I'm the idiot. And I went running into the captain. I'm like, we can't board. He's like, why? What's wrong? I said, my phone. My iPhone fell out of my blazer pocket. It's in the toilet. I need the mechanic to come on board and get it, because they always come. And they have a special glove, and they go in the toilet, and they get the stuff out. And he's like, okay, because he knew that if he wanted me to be happy and nice to him during the flight, that it would be the best idea to accommodate me. And in those days, the captain was still king, so he could do whatever he wanted. And so they called the mechanic, and of course, the mechanic knew what was the problem. But he just wanted me to embarrass myself. However, this is my iPhone. It has all of my pictures on there. My cats, my food, things like that. It's very important to me. I want it back. And he said, I'm not going in there. You know, that thing is full of death and disease. I said, no, you don't understand. It was just dumped. It's empty. He says, no. He says, there's death and disease and blue juice in there. I says, I'm not going in. And I'm like, oh, my God, what did I do? So I quick grabbed the glove from him, and I went into the lab, and I got down on my knees, and I shoved my arm in the toilet, and I was feeling around for it. While my friend is in the galley, she is praying for me out loud. And I'm like, oh, just keep it coming. I need some help. And everybody's laughing behind me. I now have a bunch of aircraft workers and things like that behind me. And I'm like, I can't feel it. Well, I guess we better just let it go. I'm not letting go of my iPhone. I want my iPhone. I never dump anything on my iPhone. So for my phone to dump into the toilet, that was horrible. So I took the glove off. I pulled my arm out, took the glove off, and I shoved my arm back in there. And I felt around, and it was a little squishy, but not too bad. And I found my phone. I was like, oh, there is a God. I know it. This is wonderful. And so I pulled my iPhone out, but it was covered with stuff. And all I could think of is, what am I going to do now?
10: Yeah.
11: You know, I didn't know if there was a cloud or anything was saved. I had my iPhone. I was happy. And so I took it to the galley, and I cleaned it off, and I told them that they could board, what have you. And I worked the flight, and I'm just thinking during the whole flight, what am I going to do? So I finally figured out, you know, they use rice to dry these things. Where was they going to get me rice? I don't carry packs of rice. So I thought maybe we'd get to the hotel. I could go to a supermarket or something. But by the time we got in, it was too late. So I took it to the room, and the captain had told me before we boarded, he said, could you clean your hands a little bit because they're kind of blue. So I had all this blue. That stuff really indelibly just kind of sticks there. They must use that for bank money or something when the thieves take it.
9: I need to stop right here.
10: Yeah.
9: Okay. Because you put your hand down that thing.
10: You
9: were going to
10: use the poop phone?
11: I did use the phone later on. When I got to the hotel, I didn't have rice, so I used three hair dryers. I got mine, I got the hotel one, and then I got my friend's, and I used that for 5 hours and watched, monitored it. But it was in a baggie. You know, I didn't want to really touch it. I mean, I'd already gone into the toilet. Reality just didn't really kick in. You know what I mean? I just knew I needed my phone. I love my phone. My phone is very important to me. So I it worked. It worked after the 5 hours.
9: Now, did you think, like, did you go to the doctor and get a tetanus shot or anything?
10: Or 12 of them?
11: What I did was, my first stop after the flight was, on the way home, I went to Lenox Mall and went to the Apple store. I told the guy that what had happened. And, of course, he rushed me up to the top of the line because I was in my flight attendant uniform, and everybody loved the flight attendant, you know. I had all the geniuses there. They were all hysterical. No one was getting taken care of. And it was just all about me. I was very self-absorbed at that moment. I just wanted this fixed.
10: Did you bring the phone with you when you went to the Apple store?
11: Oh, yeah. Yes.
10: Did any of the people working there handle it?
11: Pardon me?
10: Did any?
11: It was in a baggie. It was in a baggie then.
10: Did you, nobody took it out?
9: Did you still have blue hands?
11: No. Oddly enough, I the very tip of my fingers underneath, like I had long nails then. You could see a little bit of the dye was still in my skin. I wasn't going to scrub the skin off. But believe me, the phone was just my main concern. My health or anything like that was not a big deal. But the head...
10: Did you just hear... Hold on. Did you hear what she just said? That phone is very important. My health was not a concern. If you're dead, your phone does nothing for you.
11: Well, but my pictures would be okay, and we would still have them. So my heirs would have my pictures.
9: Everybody would still have her photos. Wouldn't have her, but they'd have your photos.
10: Spend the 99 cents and get the Apple Cloud so you don't have to put your hand in a toilet.
11: I didn't even think. I'm not a technical person, you know, and I didn't know. I just wanted my phone, and I got my phone back. So they gave me a brand new iPhone. They said they normally don't do that. They just usually give you a refurbished phone.
9: You know why? They didn't want your... They didn't want it back. They were just like, this is just not right.
10: I would have sold it on Facebook.
11: They took that phone. They took that phone, and they downloaded the stuff.
9: Well, that was very nice. That was very nice of them.
10: I love my phone, but it's all backed up. Let it go.
9: I couldn't do it.
10: Never. I don't even like to go in there when I'm just using the facilities, let alone rooting around everywhere.
9: She said she felt something squishy.
10: Yeah. What do you think that was? The power of deduction is going to help you figure it out.
9: Oh.
10: Wow, Dorian. She really, really, really didn't want to lose that phone.
9: No.
10: There is nothing. If my kid was in there, I would think for a second before I went in. I mean, obviously, I'd go save my child, but I'd pause for a second. That's so gross.
9: It is so gross. So, you know, next time you're on an airplane, you're going to think of Dorian.
10: Oh, yeah, I am.
9: Never that's the PSA. Okay. Never take your phone in the toilet.
10: Or in the porta potty.
9: Or in the
10: porta-potty. Have someone hold it for you. You never know what's going to happen.
9: The porta potty fell on her.
10: That's so nasty.
9: Let's switch gears.
10: You know jokes? You have no jokes for this one.
9: No poop jokes.
10: All right.
9: Let me guess. You bought yourself some nice earbuds, and somehow they ended up in your kid's backpack. This is back-to-school season. 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Raycon's Everyday Earbuds Classic. 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All right. So you got kids in school. They're using AI.
10: Of course.
9: ChatGPT has something called study mode.
10: Okay.
9: And Gemini has guided learning. Basically, what it does is that when the kids need help with their homework, it just doesn't give them the answer.
10: Yeah, but you do it now with a prompt that says, make sure you don't never give us the answer. Because it will, you know, yes. It thinks it wants you to solve the problem. But this is cool.
9: Yes, so it's study mode on ChatGPT and guided learning on Gemini. Let's see, in just a few minutes, a device that costs less than dinner out, it takes over a Boeing 737 in under a minute. Too bad it won't fish out a phone from the toilet.
10: Yeah, we need a device for that.
3: 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These cameras spot every face in view, rank people by how interesting they are, then cuts a highlight reel. Nobody in that room agrees to it. That's not a snapshot either. That's a face print, the exact geometry of your face turned into a number. Meta already paid Texas $1.4 billion over facial recognition. They wrote the check and kept building. My prediction, within 2 years, a no glasses sign will hang next to no smoking signs. Do this today. Somebody aims a camera mounted on their face at you, ask them to take it off.
9: The future's looking bright. Shame we're the ones getting framed. Tech moves fast, and you need to stay ahead. That's why you need to get my free newsletter every single morning. 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
13: 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America's evil. Diversity is what matters.
7: And it's happening in plain sight. Jesse Kelly.
13: You can't rip it out without tearing the whole blanket up.
7: 1450 and 1370 WKIP.
9: Rent stars in Texas. We'll tell you more about that. But first, look at you. What are you sporting?
10: I got swag.
9: You got swagger.
10: Yes, new Kim Commando swag.
9: This is merch. You have to get it now before it's gone, because that's how merch drops work, right? Okay.
10: When does the merch drop happen?
9: It's happening right now. And like for the next week, you're going to be able to buy it. So you're holding the mug.
10: Yeah, the mug says no data leaks here. Kim Commando right underneath there.
9: You know, very affordable, $16, high quality stuff. This is not junk.
10: No, not at all.
9: Then this one's my favorite. I've read the terms and conditions. I have not.
10: That's the t-shirt. Okay. It says, I've read the terms and conditions, and then parentheses says, I have not.
9: Nobody has.
10: No, I didn't read them.
9: But, you know, this is one of those shirts that people will look at and go, oh, yeah, me, you too?
10: Yeah. Okay. It's the connection.
9: And then my favorite, also number two, is the hoodie. Now, this is a high quality hoodie. This was important to me. I did not want a hoodie that was hard to, you know, it was all like, you know, I'm talking about like thick.
10: Right.
9: You know, this one's really soft.
10: An all season hoodie. Yes. Well, you can wear it all the time, winter, fall, whatever. And it says, if it's just cold in the house.
9: And it says, do not disturb, buffering.
10: And it's got the little wheel. It's got the wheel on it. Okay. And the hat. Don't forget the hat.
9: That's right. The hat. KK hat. It's one I'd wear every single day. $28. On the back, it does say Kim Commando.
10: I'm trying to take off the tag.
9: I didn't give the hat to you. You're just demonstrating it. No, you're...
10: It's a gift now.
9: Oh.
10: Yeah, deal with it.
9: Excuse me, Amber, take that out of his pay, please.
10: Oh, that's going to cover... I'm going to need a couple checks to cover that.
9: In case you want to check it all out, links are right now at commando.com, commando.com. If you buy it, send us photos of you sporting the merch.
10: This is a comfortable hat.
9: And then you will be part of the show. It's amazing.
10: Is it a coincidence? It's fitted just for me? I don't think so. I think it was meant.
9: No, it wasn't.
10: Yeah, it's kismet. I'm glad I'm wearing it.
9: All right. Hey, listen. So let's say you can't see the stars wherever you're living. A ranch in West Texas will actually rent you the dark sky over the internet. This is really amazing. Starfront observatories, they park hundreds of telescopes under some of the blackest skies in America. And then you aim and shoot from your laptop for about, say, $100 a month. No bug spray required. Bray Falls, welcome to the show. How did you come up with this idea? I think it's amazing.
14: Hey, thanks for having me. So the idea basically came when we realized that most people live in a city and they can't actually see the stars at all. And I think that's unfortunate because the night sky is very beautiful and I think everyone should be able to see it. It's just actually getting out under that dark sky is very difficult to do for most people. And so we figured we'd bring the stars to them instead of making them, you know, drive a couple hours out to see them each night.
9: And so what's the tech behind it? What's making all this possible?
14: So all of it is possible right now with the advent of a thing called the Smart Telescope, which is basically a really tiny little telescope, but it has a really good camera, a really good optics, and it's all controlled through an app on your phone. So you don't need to learn the complex software that normally comes with a telescope. And the best part is now these smart telescopes have recently been able to be used remotely. So they can be controlled over a network from your phone, from anywhere you live. You don't actually need to be next to the telescope anymore.
9: So you can say where the telescope goes on the app.
14: Yeah, exactly. So you have full control over it, what it looks at, and you can see galaxies, nebulae, the moon, planets, anything you want to look at and anything you want to explore. You can just do it from your phone wherever you live.
9: Okay, so, you know, we're seeing some video right now. It looks like just acres and acres of telescopes.
10: I mean, there's got to be 1,000 telescopes.
14: Yeah, we actually did recently just cross 1,000 telescopes. So there's a lot. It's a sight to behold. We've got 14 buildings right now, and we're building another 4. One of the ones we're building right now is going to host about 550 of those smart telescopes just for people to rent. So it's really mind-blowing to see in person.
9: Boy, that is something. That is amazing.
10: So I can basically see what's above my head, but I also can see what's above Antarctica?
14: Well, Antarctica is a bit far away, so you can't see the sky from down there. However, we are expanding into the southern hemisphere, into Australia. So right now we're just in Texas, but soon we'll have another location. You'll actually be able to do stargazing in the daytime and from the southern hemisphere, because half the sky you can't actually see from America, but also it's, you know, 9 hours due west, so you'll be able to actually use a telescope in the daytime, which, you know, we just want to make space more accessible, and that includes the other half of the sky and also during the daytime. So there's a lot of cool stuff you can do with the telescope once it's remote.
9: So have any of your customers discovered anything?
14: Plenty, yes. There's been dozens of new nebulae that have been found from the observatory. They usually happen when basically everybody points their telescopes together at one spot, and then they all collect light at the same time and combine everything together. So basically, in astrophotography, you want to get as much exposure time as possible. And when you're working alone, you can only get, you know, one night of exposure time per night to reveal faint objects. But if you have, you know, 40, 50, 100 people working together on one thing, you combine all of your images, and all of a sudden you have enough light collecting power to discover new things or rival what a professional telescope could see.
9: Wow. That is, you know,
10: super smart.
9: That is incredible. And so in case somebody wants to check it out, where do they go?
14: If they want to check it out, they can visit our website at starfront.space. And there you can rent a telescope. You could send us your own telescope if you already do astrophotography. And if you want to come see the observatory in person, you can schedule a visit with us and come tour the place.
9: I would love to tour that. I would love to go. I think that would be so sweet.
10: It would be really interesting.
9: It is. I mean, what a great use of technology. Being able to see the stars if you can't see them in your hometown.
10: Right. You just rent them.
9: Hey, listen, still to come, how a coin-sized device can hack a Boeing 737 here on the Kim Komando Show. 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
9: 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Gosh. They presented at a security conference, and unlike my luggage, the point didn't really land very well. Hey, listen, thanks for joining us. Thanks for being here. 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
30: Economic squeeze on Iran. I'm Pam Puso, Fox News. New U.S. sanctions on Iran are expected to be unveiled Monday. This as Iran pushes back over the battle for the Strait of Hormuz.
31: Parliamentary Speaker Mohammed Ghalibaf saying on X, quote, "We've received numerous messages from neighboring countries about shaping new security arrangements and economic cooperation in the region. The United States put the security of every single one of its allies at such risk through bullying and pure disregard for their interests for the sake of Israel." Now, Iran's president, Masoud Pezeshkian, said that it might be time to, quote, "end the war today." President Trump picked up on that. He obviously hopes that the moderate wing of the leadership in Iran will ultimately be the one that wins out.
30: Fox's Jonathan Hunt. An alleged terror plot leads to an arrest in Albany, New York.
32: The FBI affidavit paints a fuller picture of Jessica Bowie's alleged transformation into an ISIS supporter, with Bowie allegedly telling undercover agents she had gone from a little girl waving an American flag after 9/11 to having stickers depicting the falling towers. And about 5 years ago, the suspect converted to Islam and adopted the name Aisha Saif. Police have not revealed whether she was recruited or traveled to the Middle East. Court docs detail how Bowie used the internet to spread ISIS propaganda, talking openly about jihad and encouraging others to join the Islamic State. The suspect creating over a dozen social media profiles to espouse anti-American messages. And many of her accounts were repeatedly suspended for violating platform rules.
30: Fox's Chandler Payne. Last month, she allegedly told an FBI source that she wanted to make explosives. 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
1: Dutchess County is being awarded more than $335,000 to support 14 community-centered projects. It's part of the Municipal Investment Grant, which will strengthen vital community infrastructure and enhance safety at local facilities, including town halls, fire stations, and libraries. The county must match all the funds given out. The Poughkeepsie Public Library will get $25,000 to replace video surveillance systems. The city of Newburgh is taking part in a statewide initiative to track temperature. The city says it's placing 15 sensors along five city corridors for the next year. The sensors will collect localized temperature and humidity data to help researchers develop tools to reduce the effects of extreme heat in Newburgh and across the state. For stories like these and more, go to MidHudsonNews.com. I'm Paul DeCastro.
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0: You know, I'm all for a good prank. I love pranks.
1: Do you?
0: Yes.
1: All right. Who do you prank the most? I'm going to guess your husband.
0: Of course. But this is a good prank. Riley Walsh is in San Francisco, and he gets 50 people to get on the app and order 50 Waymos to go to the same cul-de-sac.
1: At the same time?
0: At the same time.
1: Did they all show up?
0: They all showed up at the same dead-end street, and then they just sat there, just blinking at each other.
1: They didn't know what to do.
0: No. Mm-mm. It was like a really expensive game of sardines. And they were going like... And I'll tell you the techie phrase for this type of prank and hit. I'm going to give you a hint.
1: Okay.
0: It has the word service in it. 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All right. They call this, remember, it has the word service in it, a denial of service attack.
1: D-O-S. O-S, okay.
0: So basically, 50 friends with an app can paralyze the Waymo fleet.
1: I mean, that's 50 cars going to the same place at the same time. And then once they get there, I mean, because I've taken a Waymo here to the office for the show.
0: Oh, you have? I didn't know that.
1: Yeah. And instead of dropping me off in one of the two parking lots we have here, it dropped me off at the hairstyle place next door and then sent me to my phone walking directions on how to get here.
0: Okay. So close.
1: Fooling a Waymo isn't too difficult.
0: Not that hard. All right. So some of my favorite pranks. Okay. This is a good one. You take a screenshot of the person's desktop wallpaper. You take a screenshot of the person's desktop.
1: Right.
0: Okay. So it shows all the icons and the trash cans and everything like that. Then what you do is you make it that person's wallpaper.
1: And then delete all the icons?
0: No, just make it the wallpaper. So it looks like that. The wallpaper is right. Going to take over.
1: Yeah.
0: Yes. So they click.
1: Right. You delete all the icons. They think they're sitting there, exactly. And there's nothing there.
0: There's nothing there. And it's like, that's when you hear, oh, damn it.
1: You know what I used to do? My dad bought a photo printer, and I used to print out inappropriate photos and put them in his picture frames on his desk. Oh, no. Every time I went over there.
0: Did you really? Yeah.
1: And then he'd run back. Oh, I got to go get something out of the office. Stop. You got to be kidding me.
0: That is so funny. You can also use a cracked screen.
1: Oh, yeah, that's a good one, especially for the TV.
0: Yes, that's a good one, too. But here's what I have now. This is good. I have our smart speaker programmed, Alexa programmed, to say, like, at 4 o'clock, 4:30, Barry, now is not a good time for a gin and tonic.
1: And he curses at you underneath his breath.
0: Exactly. Yeah. And on that happy note, welcome, ladies and gentlemen, boys and girls, to the nation's largest, best, award-winning show about all things digital. I'm, of course, your beloved digital goddess, Kim Komando, here with you once again. And you can find us on over 425 top stations across the United States. And we're streaming your favorite radio app. And you can also get us as a podcast. And you can watch us on YouTube, too.
1: Yes, youtube.com/Kim Komando. Go and subscribe. I subscribe to a bunch of things. Do you subscribe to anything on YouTube besides yourself?
0: No, just me.
1: That's what I thought. I subscribe to a bunch of things on YouTube, and I love the fact when they post something new and I go on, it's right there on the homepage. Or if I search, it shows a little blue bell, so ding, I know ding, there's ding, new ding. Stuff. Just subscribe to the channel.
0: All right. Let's talk about Amazon. Started as a website to sell books. Do you know their first book back then in 1995 was a book about artificial intelligence?
1: I didn't really.
0: Yeah. I thought that was kind of crazy.
1: See in the future.
0: So now what they're doing is, and reporters at 404 Media, we love them. They went to something called the VGT3 team. It's an Amazon warehouse. And inside, people chop off the spines of pages of books, and then they feed the books into a scanner. And then the words go into Amazon's AI, and then the book is sent to the trash.
1: Hold on. One second. Which AI is Amazon's AI?
0: Yeah. It's like Rex.
1: I've never heard of it.
0: Well, everybody's got their own AI. except for me.
1: But that's not a chatbot or something that's publicly used. It's just as an internal AI that they're using.
0: Well, no, they're training the AI on books. On books. Now, Anthropic did the same thing called Project Panama. They destroyed millions of print books the same way. Okay, why? Because AI has already sucked up every bit of intel off the internet. And so now they're saying, well, maybe we need some books because now AI is training on AI.
1: Can't you pay someone $22 an hour to sit there and photocopy all the books so you don't have to destroy them all?
0: Well, they really don't want other people to have the books because they don't want their AI to train on it. So what this means, and this is a really wild story when you think about this, is that if you have books and they're sitting on the shelf and you're saying like, ooh, wonder if these are worth any money. Go to like Abe Books, A-B-E Books, or eBay, and you can sell your books. I mean, I had read that cookbooks, of all things, are really expensive now.
1: But isn't literally, I would say, in the 90 percentile of books that have been made already available with a digital version?
0: Some of the rare books have not.
1: Okay. Well, then we shouldn't be cutting up rare books.
0: Tell them that.
1: I am.
0: Go do that. It's kind of a plot twist, though. I mean, you know, Amazon starts by selling books. Now they're buying books and destroying them.
1: Right.
0: And, you know.
1: They come full circle.
0: Yeah. They're tearing up the bestseller list.
1: So cheesy.
0: Okay. I would be so ticked off if this happened to me. You go to the gate. You're on time. You have a boarding pass. And they say, we're sorry. You're not allowed to board the flight.
1: Why?
0: Because American Airlines has something called AURA. A-U-R-A. It predicts that if you're going to miss your connecting flight, then rebooks you before you can prove it wrong. And it's actually happened to people who are getting to the gate on time, but the algorithm says you're not supposed to be here, so we gave your seat to somebody else.
1: I mean, if you did miss your flight, that'd be super convenient. I'm already booked on another one. I'm good to go. I don't have to do anything. But if you didn't miss your flight, what the heck?
0: I know. What do you do?
1: And then they've already given to someone else. It's not like they're going to kick them off the plane to get you on. You just got to go with whatever they rebooked you on.
0: I have been kicked off so many airplanes in my life.
1: Why? Oh, we know why. Gin and tonic.
0: No, that's Barry. I'm vodka soda.
1: I'm sorry.
0: Well, my dad worked for United Airlines. And so that meant that we would travel standby. And I can't tell you how many times as a child and a young adult that I would be sitting there and the flight attendant, you'd hear over the thing go ding dong, go with the commando family, please press the call button. And then you press it and it's like, then they come in, they're like, you got to get off the plane.
1: You're already on. They've already given you a boarding pass and then they throw you off.
0: Yeah. Cause some paying passenger showed up.
1: Those sons of
0: Comcast has launched a brand new feature. We're all going to love it. It's called Xfinity Shield. It tracks you moving inside your home without a single camera.
1: Yay!
0: It reads the invisible Wi-Fi signals bouncing off your body as you walk around the room.
1: And how does this help me?
0: They say it's strictly going to be used for home security.
1: Oh, that's right.
0: To catch intruders.
1: They're going to be selling that to McDonald's. It's going to be part of my McDonald's dossier pretty soon.
0: If you want to know more about that and what to do, I have a story coming up in our free newsletter. It's going to be, I think, next Tuesday. And you want to sign up at getkim.com. All right. So Ferrari looked at electric cars. You know, I'm a big car girl.
1: Mm-hmm.
0: I actually have a Ferrari.
1: Okay.
0: And it was like, that was one of those things that I wanted in my life. Like I knew when I made it, when I could buy a Ferrari.
1: Sure.
0: So that's what it is. So Ferrari has their first EV. It's called the Luce. And it was recently put up for sale at the Monterey Car Show.
1: Can I just say real quick, that's an awful name.
0: The Luce.
1: That's a bad name for
0: nothing
1: a car.
0: Nothing says performance like the Luce.
1: You want everything to be tight, streamlined. The Luce is like the handles falling off, hubcaps are just rolling down the street.
0: Okay, everybody hates it. I mean, if you are a Ferrari fan, you look at it and you go, what happened? Johnny Ivey, the guy who designed the iPhone, actually designed the interior. So and the exterior. It looks a little bit like an Apple product, if you ask me.
1: Okay.
0: Anyway, it sold in Monterey last weekend for $40 million.
1: 40? Because they only made one?
0: No, it's like one of the, it's like the first one. The
1: $40 million? You are never going to get your return on investment for $40 million.
0: No.
1: Mm-mm. You're one T-bone away from losing all your money.
0: I will tell you that the price of Ferraris has skyrocketed all across the board.
1: Sure.
0: I mean, I sold one 3 years ago, and I don't even want to talk about how much money they're selling for right now. Because the Ferrari base is now saying that we don't want EVs. That has proved it. Okay. We don't want EVs. We want cars with power. But I have a question for you. Because this is a Ferrari, it makes different kind of sound as an EV. And so how did they come up with the sound? Was it trained on classic V12 recordings?
1: That would make sense. And this is an artificial sound that this car makes.
0: Hidden exhaust pipes that just have, get a splash of gasoline. A sensor that amplifies the motor's vibrations. Or a Spotify playlist of old Ferrari race cars.
1: Well, I think it's going to be the Spotify playlist.
0: Mm-mm. It's a sensor. The sensor amplifies the motor's actual vibration. So you have an EV that's going along that tries to sound like a Ferrari.
1: It's trying to sound stronger by being louder.
0: Yes.
1: So it's real sounds. It is the real sound the vehicle is making, but just louder, so it sounds like it's not an EV.
0: It's kind of a fake sound.
1: I'm sure it is.
0: I mean, I think here, don't we have the sound?
1: I mean, it sounds like a car.
0: Okay, that's not the real sound. They haven't released what the real sound is
1: yet. Oh, you just made that up?
0: Yeah, we're just kind of going with it.
1: Go with that one. Run with that one, Ferrari.
0: If Enzo, anybody, relatives are listening, just do that. Hey, coming up, your iPhone's going to answer spam phone calls for you. We have a couple of warnings also that you can't ignore. An Apple alert that means nation state spyware and a Zoom flaw that lets anybody in the meeting hijack your computer. That's a bad thing. And then we're talking about AI and home inventory and the handsome silver foxes that are invading Facebook.
1: Ooh.
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0: AI to take a home inventory. This is really important stuff. 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So do you remember a couple of weeks ago we had the gal on who changed her location to be Paris?
1: Oh, for the dating purposes.
0: Yes. So
1: and she found love.
0: Yes. So instead of being in Charlotte, she was in Paris, and then now she's moving to Paris.
1: Because she found this love in Paris.
0: Where did that come from?
1: Tower.
0: And so I was telling Hannah, my friend Hannah, about this, because Hannah's trying to find love.
1: Right.
0: And I said, Hannah, instead of being in Phoenix, you should try someplace else. And Hannah, thanks for being here. And where did you change it to?
1: Des Moines?
9: Thank you for having me. No, I tried Santa Barbara.
1: Oh, okay.
9: Same old. That's Phoenix, really. You're run-of-the-mill firefighters, finance bros, But I don't really want to pick up my life for some man and move to Europe. So I'm really just, at a loss.
1: So it really wasn't any different? It was the same type of person, same personality types?
9: Yeah, and, but I do have to say that I have used AI, ChatGPT specifically, to screenshot interactions with men and then use them to dump them. That has been helpful.
0: And so tell us about the guy.
9: Well, Kim, let me tell you, came on way too strong. And then when I was very direct with him and said, I just don't think that we're a right fit. I owned it, right? I said, I'm not what you need. He still just kept trying, calling, texting, blah, blah, blah. And I said, I finally just, chat's a girl's girl, I decided, because I put in my screenshots and I said, chat, please help me dump this person with no reason for him to come back. And you know what? Chat gave me two options. One was nicer than the other, and I kind of combined them, edited it so I needed it to be perfect, and I haven't heard from him since. So it was perfect, actually.
1: What did you say?
9: Basically, it was like, I've already told you I'm not interested. That's not changing. This is a clear boundary. Please don't call, text, or interact with me further. And it was pretty direct, and it worked.
0: Now, have you ever screenshot a guy and then put that screenshot into ChatGPT or Claude or whatever and said, what do you think of this profile?
9: No, but you know what? Honestly, I should, because from the dating apps, I do feel like because people use AI to like enhance their photos, you really don't know who's real or who's fake anymore. And so I just eventually deleted it because I just thought to myself, this person doesn't look real. This person doesn't look real. I don't know what I'm getting anymore. And maybe I'll just meet someone when I'm walking my dog.
0: Have you ever had a date with somebody that you knew that they AI'd their photos?
9: Not that AI'd, but definitely catfish. Like he was looking good on a boat, tan, muscly, and then he pulled up and he was like 100 pounds heavier than his photos. And I was like, wow. And it wasn't that he was heavier.
1: That's how you lied.
9: Yeah, big guys need love too. It was the lying.
1: No, I had the same thing when I was on the dating apps, is that women would post pictures that were 10, 15 years old. And when you get there, it's not that they looked bad. They just were trying to deceive me. And when it's the first interaction, that's really icky.
0: So did you ever say anything to some women, say like you mean you're 40 and you look like you're 20?
1: No, because I'm not.

0: Oh, okay.
1: I'm a security guard at Big Lots.
2: I'm a parking lot. I'm a parking lot attendant.
0: But one thing is common, like with women, we call it like hat fishing, where like a guy will look so handsome, but it's really because he's in a hat. And then he takes off his hat, and maybe he's like, then there's nothing wrong with bald guys, don't get me wrong. But if he always has a hat on, like, it's called hat fishing. Like, all of his photos he has a hat on, then you see him without a hat on, and you're deeply disappointed. Because, like...
2: Does he have, like, a weird-shaped head?
0: No, I mean, no, but some guys look so hot in a hat, and then they take their hat off, and they're like... It's like girls in sunglasses. Like, they can look so cute, and then they take off their sunglasses, and you're like, ooh, okay.
1: I do not understand why people do stuff like this, whether it's hat fishing or making their job look more important. You're going to find out the truth at some point when you're dating someone that everything you said was a lie.
2: 100%. 100%.
1: Just be honest.
2: So basically, you know, if you are looking for love, moving the map doesn't necessarily
1: work.
2: Not
1: every time.
2: Mm-mm. 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That's why I use Incogni. It forces these sites to delete you and keeps you deleted, 60% off at privacykim.com.
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Two men are now in custody in connection to a Poughkeepsie shooting that happened earlier this month. Poughkeepsie and federal authorities teamed up to track down 18-year-old Randall Lawrence in Virginia. He's charged with weapon possession and reckless endangerment as he awaits extradition to New York. Meantime, 22-year-old Keben Lopez was taken into custody closer to home and charged with weapons offenses. The Novo Foundation says its 70,000-square-foot metro complex in Kingston will begin opening in phases later this year. The $55 million project will include fabrication space, performance areas, recording studios, a cafe, and other community facilities. The first section is expected to open during the holiday season, with more

0: 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I'm Paul DeCastro.
1: All right, class, let's hear what everyone did this weekend. Jill?
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14: 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All right, got two security warnings before we go back to our phone calls.
15: Okay.
14: First up is Apple. If you get a notification that says Apple detected a mercenary spyware attack targeted at your iPhone, that's not spam.
15: That's not spam?
14: No, that's real. Apple has sent a fresh wave of these warnings to people in 110 different countries. And if you get one, you have to turn on lockdown mode in your settings. And it's been successful with getting rid of the spyware. Number two hits you at work. Researchers have revealed three flaws that they're calling Zoomsday. Zoomsday. So any random participant in your Zoom meeting could crash, spy on, and take over your device.
15: Well, I would be able to know, right? Because it's someone I work with.
14: Zero clicks needed from you.
15: Okay. That's not good.
14: No. The attack actually rides through the annotation feature, that little pen. So basically, here's what they said. If you're running Zoom on Windows, Mac, Linux, iPhone, and Android.
15: Right.
14: Okay. You need an update.
15: But if you're running it on a PlayStation 2, you're fine.
14: Okay. Meetings that used to kill your soul.
15: Yeah.
14: Now kill your laptop.
15: The whole thing.
14: Progress. Let's see. Herb in Wilmington, North Carolina. Hi there, Herb.
16: How you doing, Kim?
14: Great. What's going on?
16: I just want to let you know I'm a big fan. I've been listening to your radio show for a couple of years, and I get your email newsletters every day.
14: Thank you.
16: Including the AI. And that's really why what my question is about. I really have not taken the dive, I guess you say, into AI. I don't even have an app downloaded, but I decided I kind of wanted to create like a project for AI to help me with. I'm looking for a piece of, I guess you could call it mountain retreat type land.
14: Okay.
16: And I've kind of done that over the years here, the last few years, and it's a lot of work looking online at multiple listings and things like that and trying to find the criteria that I'm looking for, the size of the land and the price and all that stuff. And I'm just wondering maybe if you have some advice on to which AI service that I should, maybe try, whether it's a pay or a free version. And maybe some basics on how to get that started.
14: I would go to ChatGPT because the different AIs have different specialties. Like if you weren't telling me like I wanted to write a whole research paper about land and mountain retreats and do a whole bunch of research and then publish it or whatever it may be, I'd probably send you to maybe Claude or Gemini. But ChatGPT seems to be able to have the the ability to pull information and be connected to things like Zillow, where you're going to give it a certain prompt and then tell it to run this project on a schedule. And so, like, you'd go, you're going to need to sign up for ChatGPT Plus, $20 a month, okay. Definitely worth it, okay. Right? And
16: no, I agree.
14: And then you're going to start with a prompt, and I'll send you this prompt. We'll email you this prompt, so you don't have to write it down. Where you're going to start, you always want to start out a prompt by saying, who do you need me to be? And so you're going to say, I need you to be a mountain retreat land expert with all the credentials that will give me the best deal and have the best, water, whatever you want to have with it, with all the criteria. And then you also want to give it your price. How many acres, do you need a view? Do you need road frontage? Then you want to say, these are the nice haves. These are the must haves. And these are the things I hate.
16: Gotcha.
14: Like, for example, I will never buy a house where I can see a power line. It's just a pet peeve of mine.
15: Sure.
14: So you list some things like that.
15: And ChatGPT can get that specific?
14: Yes.
15: A house that can see a power line?
14: Yes.
15: That's awesome.
14: Because it's going to look at the photos.
15: Right.
14: Okay. So.
16: Yeah, it's sometimes in photos, and then other criteria may be just in the details of a listing.
14: Exactly.
16: Or something like that.
14: Exactly. And then you want it to tell it to search different things. LandWatch, LandSearch, Land.com. Zillow has a filter for just land and lots. And then every day you could tell it, send me an email with a list of the properties that I should look at.
16: I gotcha. And it will send an email. I guess that's part of the sign up is your email.
14: Yeah, because you're going to connect that to your Gmail for this task. So this is kind of where you would start. And then you will modify it accordingly because you'll find that maybe if you need to add this particular characteristic or this phrase, whatever it may be. But does this give you a place to start with?
16: It does, yeah. And like one of the criteria might be, I want it to search in these states, maybe
14: for sure.
16: Four or five different states. And because I'm pretty flexible within an area. And I want it to be on the eastern side of the U.S. So the Appalachian Mountains is where I'm looking.
14: Oh, that's pretty. So, you don't want a lot like and near Augusta, Georgia.
15: Augusta, Georgia.
14: I've got one of those.
16: That'd be nice for the Masters right there.
14: Hey, well, I don't think it's that close.
15: If it was valuable, she wouldn't be trying to offload it to you right now.
14: I've been trying to get rid of this thing for years.
15: Guess what, Ian? You're about to get some land in Augusta, Georgia.
14: Oh, wait. I also have land in between Casa Grande and Tucson, Arizona.
15: Do you now?
14: Yes.
15: All those mountains that are there. None.
14: Yeah, it's one of these things that my financial advisor said, because it's on your personal wealth statement.
15: Right.
14: They look at it and they go, well, this is going to be good for Ian's great-grandchildren.
15: Sure, when they develop that land in 30, 40.
14: But, when you start using these agents to do exactly what we were just talking, and thank you for your call today, is that you really can automate things. I have so many, six or seven agents that are running right now.
15: Too many, though? Is it too many things that you have to check on and babysit and look at emails and look at replies?
14: Not yet.
15: Okay.
14: Because I'm having a great time at it. I spent like 4 hours just doing agents the other day, making agents. But the one that I really like the most is the email triage, where it goes through all my email and it sorts it as urgent, spam, newsletter, reply needed, and then it drafts all the replies. And so I just look at my drafts folder, and I'm like, I had one today from Sharon. I didn't even see her email come in this morning, but it's because she sent it like 6 a.m.
15: Right.
14: And, it was a reply like, oh, sure, I'll come on so and so show and blah, blah, blah, talk, what it was. And I thought, like, oh, yeah, that's kind of good.
15: How often do you have to not send the message it composed?
14: Probably 20% of the time.
15: Okay, that's pretty good. 80% of the time, it's thinking just like Kim Komando.
14: Yeah, where I can look in. But other times it will say, oh, I think that's a great idea. And I'm like, that's a stupid idea.
15: Dumb computer.
14: We're not going to do that. All right, let's talk about Native Path. You know that glow that you see on people who just seem to radiate health? It's not just good lighting. It's what's happening inside their body. And one of the best kept secrets to looking and feeling amazing is collagen. 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
14: So I read a stat that said the average American home has $100,000 to $300,000 worth of belongings.
15: Oh, my gosh.
14: Yeah. And so most people have no idea what's in your house. Do you have, I mean, if you had to say everything that was in your house right now, could you?
15: I got a 100-inch high-end sense TV, and that's about it. I don't remember anything else.
14: Right, and that's exactly it. And so what you can do now with AI is you can fire up your favorite chatbot, Gemini or ChatGPT, and then walk around and room by room and just video it and then say, compile a list of everything that you see in this room and put it inside an Excel spreadsheet, a Google Sheet, a Google Doc, whatever it may be. And then say, I want you to spotlight the things that are really valuable. And go out on eBay and looked at sold listings to tell me how much all this is worth, room by room.
15: Now, if something were to happen, there was a fire, stuff gets destroyed, a burglary, would an insurance company accept this as a viable list of your belongings?
14: That's the good part, is that yes and yes, but you have to send this list to your agent.
15: Okay.
14: They have to
15: have it ahead of time.
14: Right. And just once you get it done, send it to the agent and say, does it look like I'm covered for everything that I have? Because, you know, I was thinking about this when I was putting the tip together. Last time I did this in my house was 2 years ago.
15: Okay.
14: And that was when we were first moving in. Things change.
15: Sure. Okay. Especially when you're moving in, new furniture, new art, stuff like that.
14: So this is on my list to do the next week. Now, if you need this prompt and you need more information about it, just head over to Komando.com. The link will be right there on the homepage. All right. Still to come, we have more wonderful phone calls you don't want to miss here on the show. The world's largest professional networking website has a strict rule against romance. It's also America's hottest dating site, and you've already guessed which one. I'm Kim Komando for NetSuite. 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If your revenues are over seven figures, visit netsuite.ai/Kim. Ready for the answer? It's LinkedIn, of course. The rules you agree to say it flat out, not a dating site. Nobody cares. A new survey says 1 in 4 American workers call it fair game. 1 in 8 say a real relationship started there. Here's my take. The dating apps died because everybody lied. LinkedIn is the one place where people list their real job, real school, and real name. That's not romance. It's a background check with a headshot. My prediction? Within 2 years, somebody builds a dating app that verifies you through your work history. But remember this. Your boss sees every post you like. And if you're single and scrolling, maybe it's time for a glamorous new professional headshot. Stay tech ahead with my free newsletter. You're going to love it. 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
14: 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Oh, now this is a question that doesn't come up often, but I know that a lot of people wonder. Lisa in Charlotte, North Carolina. Hi there, Lisa. Welcome.
21: Hey, how are you?
14: Wonderful. So your TV and your camera.
21: Yes. Interesting question, isn't it?
14: Yeah, so tell us.
21: Well, I just had to buy a new TV, and I had seen where the question came up, and I have asked the question myself because I try to keep it pretty normal in my house. I just wondered if anybody can see you through that camera on your TV, because I'm figuring if you can mask, if you can cast your computer screen onto your TV, that would then become your monitor, correct?
14: Mm-hmm. But see, your TV, let me back up. It used to be that there was a camera on your TV. Say 2012, 13, 14, maybe even 2015, when Samsung's big claim to fame was like, well, you could do video calls on your TV.
15: Ooh, on my TV?
14: Wow.
15: This is the future.
14: And so you don't really have cameras built into TVs anymore. But if you did have one, what you could do is just put a piece of black tape over it and you'd be all done. But the big concern with TVs is not necessarily the camera as much as ACR, automatic content recognition, which is when your TV is watching what you watch so that this way it can feed you more customized ads. And so if you...
15: She didn't like that.
14: Yeah, and sometimes they call it, they use marketing terms like interactivity.
15: Oh, well, I love interactivity.
14: Oh, I would.
15: It's my third favorite activity.
14: Content creation for you.
15: Ooh, for me?
14: Just you. So if you need the steps on how to turn off ACR, just head over to commando.com and search for ACR. That's what I would do for the search phrase, and it will pop up, and then you can turn it off.
15: But if there is a camera in someone's TV, it clearly has to be noted.
14: Of course.
15: They can't hide it.
14: No.
15: Never.
14: Mm-mm.
15: Those companies.
14: Let's see. Dom in Minneapolis. Hello there.
22: Yeah. Hi, Kim. Thanks for taking my call. Long time listener, first time caller. You know, I was driving around town when Lauren, your associate producer, called me and gave me the news. And I was pleasantly surprised. I told her that I had to pull over since multitasking was not going to work here because I had just acquired a Kim track mind, meaning one track mind. By the way, you know, my son is a serious fantasy football fanatic. I know you guys were talking about that. He lives in California, but travels to Minnesota every year where we live. And he comes to Motel 6, our house, and visits his group to form the teams because he loves mom's cooking.
15: That's awesome. So they do a live draft.
22: So I have a question when you're ready.
14: We're ready.
22: Okay, so I have a degree in electronics, and I taught electronics and robotics for about 38 years. So I also use ChatGPT and Claude as a hobby, but, you know, to send funny pictorial responses to my friends' posts on WhatsApp. So that's maybe a level one and a half, level of comfort. So what I'm looking to do is try to use my electronics, like hardware building, circuit building expertise, and use ChatGPT to make maybe simple YouTube videos that will attract the younger kids to electronics. Because I know we used to do summer camps every year at school to bring kids in from anywhere from 4 to 15 and give them robotic kits, and they would have a blast with it. So I know they're interested. I just want to make sure I know a good approach to put it on what platform so that I get some, you know, traction on that and help people learn electronics, because we're getting away from hardware.
14: For
22: it's
14: sure.
22: Going overseas, and I'd like to bring it back as much as I can.
14: I would put it right on TikTok.
15: TikTok or YouTube.
14: Okay. Right.
15: My son was into robotics. He built robotics. He was in the club last year at school, and his number one go-to was YouTube. And what was the most convenient thing was the name of the video was exactly the how-to he needed.
14: Like, what was he building?
15: He was building a robot that could pick up balls on the floor, put them on a conveyor belt, and score goals on two different heights.
14: Nice.
15: And so he would, you know, how do I get the ball to go from height one to height two, or how do I get the robot to pick up the ball and send it straight? And he would be able to translate it better, but he would search YouTube.
14: He wouldn't search TikTok for it?
15: No. He would search YouTube with his question.
14: Huh. I'm surprised, because I would think that these short little clips would be something that would attract a kid who's on TikTok.
15: But when you're scrolling TikTok, you're looking for entertainment.
14: That's
15: but
14: true.
15: It's not going to be something specific to seek out. And basically, you know, that generation, they use YouTube as their search engine. They don't go to Google.
14: That's true.
15: And he would just ask his question in the YouTube search engine, and it took maybe one or two scrolls down. It wasn't always the top video, but we always found the answer.
14: How long should the video be?
15: No longer than a minute and a half. Don't introduce yourself. Don't talk about how great you have experience. Get right to it, because they're just going to scroll right past that until they find the point where you're answering the question anyway.
14: That's all.
15: Yeah. They don't care.
14: So there, do that. Why don't you get it up and running, and then send us the link, and then we could evaluate your videos for you.
15: Absolutely. I got a 12-year-old that would eat it up.
14: We could have Francis over. Yeah. You know what? He could be our new, like, YouTube reviewer.
15: He could.
14: Hey, still to come, Silver Foxes on Facebook are trying to scam you here on the Kim Komando Show.
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14: 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So you're on Facebook and you see this really good-looking guy, silver-haired in his 50s, 60s, sitting behind a podcast microphone saying, "Oh, men are so bad. That's why you need me."
15: Sure.
14: And that's why men have no discipline, but I will treat you like a real woman.
15: Ooh.
14: And then you're like, hey, this is really good. And then you click, and then you become friends, and then that all leads to one big scam bucket.
15: Oh, no. It's a scam? Are you kidding me?
14: I know. Leo Davidson, The Male Insight, Uncle George, none of it's real. And some of these clips have a million views apiece. It's all AI-generated slop.
15: And what's the scam in the end? They just want you to subscribe to something that...
14: who knows? I mean, the business model is that they're going to teach you how to find a real man, or they're just going to steal your money.
15: Oh, yeah.
14: So either or, it's just something that you don't want to do. Right, coming up in the next hour, an AI bus fired its first human employee, and the reason is really crazy. We have a gas station where dancing saves you money at the pump, and people are getting married to their chatbots. Lawmakers are involved. You don't want to miss that. If you haven't already, get our free newsletter.
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3: Stumping in South Carolina. I'm Paul Stevens, Fox News. President Trump traveling to Myrtle Beach yesterday to rally for Republican U.S. Senate candidate Darlene Graham, the sister of the late Senator Lindsey Graham, who died last month.
4: Republicans in the Palmetto State, including the state's former Governor Nikki Haley, have raised concerns about Graham's readiness after she admitted at a debate this week that she wasn't well-versed on national security. President Trump has dismissed her response, saying she was only giving an honest answer. He wants voters to focus on what he says is at stake.
5: If we lose, you're going to lose your border. You're going to lose your tax cuts.
4: Meantime, Vice President J.D. Vance was in his hometown of Middletown, Ohio, trying to sharpen the administration's message on the economy.
3: That's Fox's Madeline Rivera. Republican Congressman Ralph Norman running against Darlene Graham. He was on Fox and Friends Weekend.
6: My opponent is unknown. She's been backed by the Washington establishment. And she has the endorsement of a great president in President Trump, which I would have loved to have his endorsement. But, Griff, she's a propped up candidate. You could tell that during the debates. This is an important job. There is no training on the job.
3: And former South Carolina Governor Mark Sanford endorsing Congressman Norman in that race. Trade talks between Canada and the U.S. collapsing, the U.S. imposing new 50% tariffs on some Canadian goods. U.S. Trade Rep Jamison Greer on Fox and Friends Weekend saying only China and Canada retaliated against the president's trade policy and claims some of Canada's response is tied to its business with China.
7: They do, and they continue to retaliate. And after a year of that retaliation, we've said enough, and so we've taken countermeasures.
3: That's U.S. Trade Representative Jamison Greer on Fox. 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
3: Some rough weather around the U.S., including in Delaware on the East Coast.
20: I'm Fox weather meteorologist Mike Lestime in Dover, Delaware, where cleanup efforts continue after the National Weather Service has confirmed an EF1 tornado with winds over 105 miles per hour screamed through the capital city. Today, in Dover and parts of the Northeast, unfortunately, we are continuing to track some light rain, which is, of course, going to slow down the cleanup efforts that are still underway. There is also a chance for some showers and thunderstorms during the late evening and the overnight hours. If there's any good news to report, we have not heard of any serious injuries and miraculously no deaths after this confirmed EF1 tornado moved through Dover, Delaware. In Dover, I'm Michael Estime for Fox Weather.
3: Federal officials ordering big water cuts in the Southwest as the Colorado River faces an unprecedented crisis that hasn't been seen in years.
21: Under a new plan, Arizona, California, and Nevada will collectively reduce their Colorado River water use by 1.25 million acre feet over the next 2 years. Arizona will take the largest share of those cuts, Mexico will also reduce its water use by 250,000 acre feet under a treaty with the U.S. The cuts come after the Colorado River Basin experienced its driest winter on record. Lake Mead and Lake Powell, which are both fed by the Colorado, have both fallen to historic lows. More than 40 million people depend on that river. Officials say the short-term agreement provides stability, but negotiations for a long-term water sharing plan are still unresolved. Angelo Bavaro, Fox News.
3: And in Colorado, wildlife officials warning residents to lock your cars, keep your windows shut. Bear activity increasing statewide. A 300-pound black bear recently entering an unlocked vehicle there destroyed it, later died after going undiscovered in the heat. I'm Paul Stevens, and this is Fox News.
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12: 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Mostly sunny today, humid with a high of 78 degrees, down to 64 tonight. Enjoy today because scattered showers on Sunday throughout the day. Sunday's high 79 in the Hudson Valley Weather Center. I'm Susie Cerrone.
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0: Hey, broadcasting live from Denver, Colorado. You've tuned into The Weekend with Michael Brown. Glad to have you joining the program today. Text line, as usual, is always open. If you want to tell me something or ask me something, a TMA or an AMA, the number is 33103, 33103, keyword Mike or Michael. And then go follow me on all the social media platforms, because social media is getting sued for $1 trillion, and maybe we could get hooked on it and get a piece of that action. Anyway, on Facebook, Instagram, and X, it's all generally at Michael D. Brown, at Michael D. Brown. So go get that done right now. Quit farting around. Do it right now. Once you stop, you know what? I'm going to do something else first. Change my mind right at the very beginning. Because I walked in this morning, and there was a text message that caught my attention. Let me pull it up real quickly. Ray out in Waikiki sent this text message yesterday at about 8 p.m. I didn't see it until this morning. Michael, enjoy your show every week via iHeartRadio here in Honolulu. The Drudge Report has gotten very disgustingly left-wing. It can find nothing good to print about the Republican Party or Donald Trump. Could you discuss that one of these times on your show, perhaps the weekend edition? Also, the ads placed in the path of the text in the Drudge Report make it almost impossible to read. Could you tell us what happened to what used to be the good old Drudge Report? Thanks, Ray, Waikiki. Here's the reason why it's a great question. I think everybody who's ever looked at media, and you're my age, the Drudge Report was kind of like the first big thing. And that's where everybody tuned every day. I can tell you that in D.C. In Washington, D.C., we got two things. Well, I got two things every day. I got what we called the clips. And the clips, now you got to remember, this is 2001 when Bush is inaugurated. So I wasn't aware what the clips were. But one morning, you know, my scheduler or somebody walks in and drops a stack of papers that are probably, well, I'm guessing, 4 inches thick on my desk, and it's bound. And she goes, here are your clips this morning. What's this? Every story that you could possibly imagine that had to do, now at that time, it was solely about, the first part was solely about FEMA, because we didn't yet have Homeland Security. So every story about FEMA itself, or any story related to, or that might involve eventually, like, you know, a storm somewhere, or, you know, a wildfire somewhere, or something in the news about, you know, a pandemic, who knows? All of those stories were there in the top part. The second part was all the stories about the president, everything about the administration. And then there was a summary in the third part just about all of the other cabinet offices, you know, Department of Transportation, Health and Human Services, State Department, all of those. Now, they got the inverse of what I got. If it was the State Department, their first part was everything about the State Department, and then everything about the Bush administration, and then FEMA might be a little afterthought down on the bottom. Every single day those landed. Now, they're electronic now. You can still get the paper version, but now they're electronic. And that was what you read every single morning. Now, what I would do is I would read the Washington Post, New York Times, Wall Street Journal. I would read that as my security detail was fighting, obviously, the horrible traffic on 395, trying to get past the Pentagon and get in to D.C. I'd read the newspapers, literal newspapers. And then once I got to the office, I'd read the clips. So there's two things. Actually, I guess there were four things that happened. So I'd read the newspapers. Get into the office, I'd read the clips, and then I would usually, sometime in the morning, not always at exactly the same time, a briefer from the CIA would come over and would give me the presidential daily brief. Whenever the president was being told, now obviously the president would get told some things that I wouldn't get told, but I in essence, got the bulk of the PDB. And then there was a fourth thing. Open up your computer, log on to the Drudge Report, and see what Drudge is reporting. Because that's where political people went to find out, particularly in light of Monica Lewinsky, what are the big stories that Drudge has that perhaps the other mainstream media is not carrying. And that's when it became the BFD, the big freaking deal. So here's Ray in Waikiki. Watches or listen to the show on iHeart from the place that probably most of us would rather be right now. And Ray's complaint is a good one. Now, he says the Drudge Report has gone, his words, disgustingly left-wing. Can't find one kind word for Trump or the Republicans. And the ads, I love this one, the ads are stacked right in the path of the text now, so you can barely read the thing. And Ray wants to know what happened to the good old Drudge Report. Now, I've got the Drudge Report pulled up on a iHeart monitor in front of me. And I'm going to just randomly, let's see. Chief Justice Roberts allows the ballroom. Let me click this link. No, that one didn't do it. So let me find a different one. Because what Ray is complaining about is something that I think we all complain about. Yeah, here's one. Clicked on a story that is out of the Wall Street Journal, but before I can get to the Wall Street Journal article, a little ad pops up that I have to close, and then boom, I close it, and then it takes me to the story. What was the ad? I don't know. I never look. People spend huge amounts of money for those pop-up ads, and I couldn't tell you what the one was I just looked at, because I don't care. But everybody does that now. Or look on the sides of websites. I think the bane of civilization are pop-up ads. We ought to just absolutely put on death row everybody that ever puts up a pop-up ad. So, Ray, I've been asking some of the same questions, but let me tell you what I exactly know, and then let me tell you what nobody knows. Let's start with who the guy was, because it's actually an interesting story. Matt Drudge was a nobody. I mean that as a compliment. I'm not saying that in a bad way. It's not a pejorative. He was literally a gift shop clerk at the CBS studio store out in Los Angeles, sweeping up, listening. His dad bought him a computer in 1994. And that's when Drudge started emailing gossip to just a few hundred people. That was the whole company. One man, one laptop, and a lot of nerve. And then in January 1998, that same guy with his one laptop published the story that every newsroom in America had but was not reporting. They were sitting on it. Newsweek had the Monica Lewinsky story, the blue dress story, and Newsweek was holding it and not printing it. Drudge didn't hold it. He published the story. And then, boom, overnight, January 1998, a gift shop clerk had the most powerful editors in the entire country reading him to find out what they were about to get beat on. Now, that's the first part. Second part's pretty interesting, too, because I think it's something that we all assume. And when I dug into it, guess what? Our assumptions, you know, when you assume something, it makes an ass out of you and me. Well, I had always assumed something. Turns out, I can't prove it. What can I prove? That's coming up next. It's the Weekend with Michael Brown. Text lines open 33103, keyword Mike or Michael. 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
0: Welcome back to the Weekend with Michael Brown. Glad to have you with me. 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And then Monday through Friday from 9 to noon Mountain Time, you can stream The Situation with Michael Brown Monday through Friday, 9 to noon on KOA, 850 AM, 94.1 FM. So back to this text message from Ray out in Waikiki. So in January 1998, after he drops the Monica Lewinsky story, the Drudge Report becomes one of those go-to websites. Now, I will tell you in a minute, we'll get to how it's turned left-leaning, but I still go to it. Now, it's not the first thing I go to anymore, but I still go to it at least once a day for either show prep I'm doing that day or for the next day's show prep, because I want to see, because it's a great, they're called aggregators. Drudge is an aggregator. And it's a great one to go to. Now, it's now decidedly left to center, but it will still tell you good headlines so that you can then see, okay, what are the big stories? Now, I have it open right now, and a pop-up, my mouse moved, and another pop-up ad. And it's a recruiting ad for the Coast Guard. But I don't care. Click that out of it. Back to the story. So after 1998, that became a go-to, particularly for conservatives. Now, for 20 years, that little page, the Drudge Report, very simple, nothing special about it whatsoever. That was the front door to the internet for those that were conservative or right of center. In fact, it was so important that one Drudge link, if you were a small news outlet, that could crash your servers. Many campaigns lived and died on whether or not the Drudge Report picked up your story. And Matt Drudge himself was, and still is, a recluse. He ran the whole thing out of Miami. He labeled himself a libertarian, and he scared people. People were worried. It's kind of like, you know, I am, what was the guy from 60 Minutes? But, you know, he would show up, you know, this is so-and-so from 60 Minutes. And people were shaking their boots. Oh, my gosh, what are you going to write about me? But that was the point of the whole Drudge Report. And then somewhere after 2018, that's when it began to change. It was kind of slow at first, and then boom, all at once. By 2019, you got to remember, Trump's been in office now for a couple of years. The headlines soured on Trump. Not a little, a whole bunch. Where Drudge used to lead with the story that helped Donald Trump, now he was leading with the story that hurt Donald Trump. And the audience noticed, too. And the audience walked. Traffic on the Drudge Report fell something like 38% in 2019. In 1 year, traffic dropped by more than a third. It was at one time one of the highest-ranked websites on the entire planet. And even Trump himself started tweeting that Drudge was down 40% plus. When Donald Trump's picking a fight with the man who used to be his megaphone, you know something's broke. So what happened? And this is the interesting part to me, because this is the part that I didn't really know, and thanks to Ray out in Waikiki, I had to go look it up. And I got to be straight with you. Everybody's got a theory, but I don't think anybody's got the receipts. Let me explain what I mean. The story we've all heard is that Drudge sold the website. Sold the entire thing. He signed a piece of paper that keeps him from ever talking about it, an NDA, a non-disclosure agreement, and the new owner steered the website to the left. And in fact, Drudge's own biographer, a guy named Matthew Lysiak, who's kind of the preeminent expert on Matt Drudge, now says exactly that. Sold it, NDA, a new owner who cares more about moving the country left than making a dollar is now running the website. But you know what the problem is? That very same biographer, Matt Lysiak, a few years before that, said just the opposite. Said that Drudge would never sell his own baby. And the left turn was just a bad business bet. So the best informed man on the outside of the Drudge Report has told this story both ways. That he has sold it, there's an NDA, that he didn't sell it, that there wasn't an NDA. That's the whole ball game. That's it right there. There's no sale on record, no buyer with a name, no filing, no signature, no confirmation. A polling company tweeted back in 2019 that, quote, word is he sold. And I think everybody's been repeating the words, word is, ever since. Word is. That's not proof. That's a rumor. That's just a rumor. So, Ray, I guess I have to give it to you straight with three things. One, yes, the site did change. That's very real, and you're not imagining that, and neither am I. I know exactly what I'm getting now when I go look at the Drudge. I know that I'm going to get the left-to-center version of a story that is going to be decidedly anti-Trump. And in fact, let me just see what the headlines are today. Carney, the Prime Minister of Canada, stares down the dawn, meaning Donald Trump. The upper left corner, after decades of spending, D.C. facing unpalatable choices about the debt. Economy got used to low borrowing costs. Exit poses risks. Bond market going to burst the stock bubble? Yeah, I think it probably will, but that's a different story. But yes, it's decidedly left-wing. The Drudge Report didn't turn into a progressive site. it really turned mostly anti-Trump. And if you love Trump, I'll grant you those feel like the same thing, right? But they're not. And that difference, I think, is the whole story. Now, as for those ads crawling all over the words, yes, it got ugly, and it is hard to read. And on that one, I think everybody probably agrees completely. And there's no mystery to solve there. Somebody decided that the money was worth the mess. Probably one reason why I don't go to it as often as I do, because I just get tired of clicking up pop-up ads. But here's what I keep coming back to from this whole conversation. We watched a guy build something out of nothing, absolutely nothing, with just his two hands, and put a scare into the most powerful people in the country. As I said, in D.C., there was a time, and there may still be on the left, but there was a time when every member of the president's cabinet and everybody in the White House read the clips, looked at the Washington Post, and then read the Drudge Report. And then we watched it turn into something that we just don't recognize.

0: that we can take and we can extrapolate out to almost everything that you read online. And that is, it has a POV. It's got a point of view. I think the reason the Drudge Report stood out so glaringly is that you break the Monica Lewinsky story, which really does hurt the Clinton administration, and he's obviously conservative, and then pro-Trump, and then he makes that hard left turn, that's hard not to notice. Yeah. So that was kind of fun digging into. Thanks for the text, Ray. By the way, that text line, 33103, keyword Michael, that's how it works. I'll be right back.
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8: 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Well, first, it's about you. We're here to serve you. We respect you. We don't tell you how to think, but we give you a lot to think about. We have a good time and give you all the information you need to start your morning off right. Every morning is a journey of understanding because we're all in this together. I'm Michael Del Giorno. If you've never listened to your morning show, grab a cup of coffee and join us tomorrow. After all, it's your morning show.
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10: I'm Pam Puzo. It's not the final say, but the Supreme Court will allow construction to continue on a White House ballroom.
11: We are extraordinarily appreciative of the Chief Justice, and we have been saying all along, since day one, that this is something the President has complete authority to do as the Commander-in-Chief and the Chief Executive of this country.
10: Attorney General Todd Blanche on X, Senate Minority Leader Chuck Schumer said the Supreme Court is rubber-stamping the President's vanity-driven corruption. He wasn't endorsed by President Trump, but GOP Congressman Ralph Norman believes he can win a U.S. Senate race in South Carolina.
12: I can beat the candidate that the Democrats are putting up.
10: The president is supporting Darlene Graham, the sister of late U.S. Senator Lindsey Graham, who died last month. 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

0: 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I'm glad you're doing that. Appreciate you tuning in. Text lines open 33103, keyword Micro Michael. If you have not subscribed to the podcast, get off your butt and go do that. On your podcast app, it's really easy to find. It's The Situation with Michael Brown. The Situation with Michael Brown. Once you find that, hit that subscribe button. Leave a 5-star review. That helps us with the algorithm, because we all live by the algorithm. And then that will download all 5 days of the weekday program and the weekend program. So you get all six days of me, which is more than anybody needs. But you should do it anyway. It's good for your health. Once you step back for a moment, and once you think about, let's just pick any mother. Let's do Mesa, Arizona. She's sitting at her kitchen table. She's got a stack of mail. And she's got a kid in the next room that reads 2 grades behind where he ought to be for his age. Got it? So she's sitting at the table, the little rugrats, you know, back in his bedroom or in the den or somewhere. And the problem is he cannot read at grade level. He's two grades behind. And her public school, I'll give them credit. They tried to do everything they could, but it wasn't enough. So this mom found a tutor who actually knows how to teach a kid like hers how to read. And then she found a small private school that has an open seat. But she can't write the checks for that tuition on her own. The reason I picked Mesa, Arizona is because in Mesa, Arizona, in fact, in all of Arizona, she doesn't have to write the check. The state of Arizona takes the money it was going to spend educating her son, and instead of mailing it to a building of a government-run school, it hands it to her. Around $7,000 in an account that follows her son. And that account has a very specific name, Empowerment Scholarship Account. And in Arizona, more than 100,000 kids have got one. And this week, a very expensive campaign to take that account away from her collapsed. And I stood up and sang the Hallelujah chorus. Because I believe that the money should follow the child. That's what education money's for, right? I know some of it's to, you know, build a building, and you got to pay teacher salaries, you got to cool those buildings, you have to maintain the buildings, you need some staff, but the bulk of the money should be to educate the child. And so that money should follow the child. Here's what happened. The teachers union and their allies wanted a measure on the November ballot this coming November called the Protect Education Act, Proposition 212, Proposition 212. That act, that measure, would have rolled the program back. Now, to get there, they needed more than 255,000 signatures. They needed 255,949 valid signatures. Got it? They turned in 421,451. Way more than the number I just gave you, right? You're thinking, wait a minute. The number they needed for valid signatures was 255,000+, and they turned in more than 421,000. Michael, what's going on? Well, on August 18, 4 days ago, the Arizona Supreme Court upheld a lower court decision. Too many of those signatures did not survive the count. Duplicates, defects, the measure was short. And the union's committee conceded the same day. I'll at least give the teacher unions this. They had the dignity of their own words, quote, "We acknowledge a difficult reality." That's what they posted. And then they said, "And we are furious." Furious. I bet they are. And I'm glad they are. By the school choice side's count, they spent close to $7 million gathering names. That's more than $27 a signature against the number they needed. $7 million, hundreds of thousands of signatures, 421,000, and they could not buy their way onto the ballot. What do you think they were trying to do? So what were they trying to do to that mother in Mesa, Arizona? Well, Proposition 212 would have capped the program at a household income of $150,000. You earn just $150,001, you lose the account. And any money her son did not spend would get swept back to the district that he left. Thousands of kids sitting in private classrooms and therapies right now would have been pushed back out. That's not a footnote to this story. That's the whole point of the story. Now, let me tell you what the other side was arguing, because I always like to do that. I like to take the other side's argument, and then I like to rip it apart. They're not crazy to want some accountability. I would want accountability. This is real public money. This is taxpayer money. And in Arizona, it runs to the better part of more than $1 billion a year. And when you hand families a debit card that's funded by taxpayers, some of that money might get spent on things that would raise our eyebrows. Really? What's that for? The oversight is thinner than it should be. But here's the part that my own side doesn't like to say out loud. Universal accounts are new, and the long-run test score evidence is still a little thin. And anybody who tells you the results are all the way in is, well, not exactly telling you the entire story. Now, if the union had walked up to that mother and just said, we want receipts and we want an audit of how you spend the money, I think they'd had a case. And I would have been there cheering them on. Yes, we need accountability. If the money's going to follow the child, then we need accountability of how that is done. But that's not what these union members came up with. They came to take the account away from her, over a simple income line. And when you put that to the people who actually sign petitions in Arizona, they would not sign it. And there's your tell. This is the same network that tried this in 2022. Then they claimed 141,714 signatures and turned out to be overstating it by around 60%. The petition never even survived the count. So twice now, the paperwork has told a different story than what the union's press release is telling. Now, why does this matter? I'm sitting, 500, 600 miles away from Arizona. You may be sitting 1,000 miles away from Arizona. But here's why it matters far from the Arizona desert. This is not one strange state doing one strange thing. The money follows the student idea is winning damn near everywhere. As of the end of last year, 18 states ran universal or at least near universal private school programs. 18. Once you look at Texas. Texas stood up a brand new $1 billion education savings account this year. First year out. More than 100,000 students signed up. There's another 100,000 sitting on a wait list. Screenshot that one. 100,000 families in line for a program that didn't even exist 18 months ago. Why do you think they're signing up? Why, if suddenly you found out that, the tax dollars that used to go to the state legislature in Austin, we're talking about Texas right now, if it used to go to Austin and then it gets dribbled out to school districts on who knows what kind of formula, and my kid's school sucks, but there's another school down the road that's really good, or a private school that's even better. Why can't I take the taxes that would be used to educate my child? Why can't I take that money and use it in that private school? Same tax dollars, better outcomes. So, of course, in Texas, they have 100,000 kids on the list and 100,000 waiting. So this is not a think tank projection. That's the market. That's the marketplace for education answering the question. You let the money follow the child, and that supply will show up to meet that demand. There'll be new seats, new desks, new schools, tutors, therapists. Demand like that does not get conjured up out of nothing. It gets revealed. In fact, I think that demand was there the whole time, and I think that demand is there right now, and I think that demand is probably in all 50 states, whether you have a program like this or you don't. Parents care about their kids' education, and they look at the crappy education that they're getting. And I'm not going to sit here and say you that every government-run school is a crappy school. Some of them, a couple of them in this state, are outstanding public schools. But there's also, more than likely than not, a whole bunch of crappy ones. Here in Colorado, we like to tell ourselves that we already believe in choice. And in one sense, we kind of do. We have what's called open enrollment. We've got one of the highest shares of charter school kids in the entire country. It's kind of like having school choice, but inside the public system. And I guess Colorado's fine with that. But let the money follow your child out the door to a private option you picked? Well, Colorado, we won't do that. In fact, in Douglas County, where I live in Colorado, they tried a scholarship program, and the Colorado Supreme Court shut it down in 2015. In 2024, the voters got a clean shot at it themselves, called Amendment 80, a plain constitutional right to school choice, was right there on the ballot. It lost by a single point. 50.9% said, no, we don't want that. 49.1% wanted it. So hold up the two maps. In Arizona, a mother keeps that account that follows her son, and a $7 million campaign to take it can't even get off the ground. In Texas, 100,000 families are standing in line for a program like that. And in Colorado, we're still at the door telling parents the money belongs to the building, not to the child. I think the building thing has had it backwards for a long time. That money was never appropriated to save a school district. I thought we were appropriating money to educate a child. And when the child leaves, the money ought to have the decency to go with the kid. Arizona parents kept that this week. Texas parents are lining up for it right now. In Colorado, well, we're not a weather report. We're a choice, and a stupid choice. And unlike the weather, is a thing that you can decide differently next season. And I hope that we do. And I hope in your state that they do too. So we came with Michael Brown. Text lines open 33103. Keyword Mike or Michael. I'll be right back.
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0: Welcome back to the Weekend with Michael Brown. Pull out your phone. You open up to a video. And there's the mayor of Los Angeles. And Mayor Bass is looking straight into the camera, and she's got one hell of a deal for you. If you send her campaign $5, the taxpayers of Los Angeles will turn that into $35 for her. If you contribute $25, that becomes $175, 6-1. Every qualified donation from an L.A. resident matched 6-1 by the city. Well, to be more particular, matched by the taxpayers of Los Angeles. And she's not whispering about it. She's bragging about it. And the part that she doesn't say out loud is that the extra $30 is not hers, and it isn't the donors. It is the taxpayers of Los Angeles. It's the money that was supposed to fill the potholes. She's teaching people, she's teaching Angelenos how to reach into the city treasury and hand her campaign $6 for every $1 that you put into our campaign. Wow. Now, Los Angeles didn't invent this last week. Back in 1990, the city's voters approved Proposition H, public matching funds for candidates who accept spending limits, and then a new ethics commission to police that program. Now, that was challenged all the way to the California Supreme Court. That case was upheld in a case called Johnson versus Bradley way back in 1992, ruling that how a charter city finances its local campaigns, that's their own business. So far, Democratic, right? The people voted. The courts blessed it. And the idea was almost noble. Let a school teacher's $25 match as much as a developer's maxed out check on a few million dollars a year inside a budget, a city budget north of $13 billion. That's a rounding error, and it's all designed, they claim, to fight the influence of big money. I don't even mind the argument. Cities get to try things. But here's what I do mind. The voters approved a match. They never approved 6-1. That multiplier, the thing that turns $5 into $35, that's not in the charter the voters passed. It lives in an ordinance. In other words, it lives in the L.A. Municipal Code, and the city council writes the ordinances. So in 2018, the city council in Los Angeles reached over and turned the dial from roughly dollar for dollar to 6-1, and then finalized it in 2019 on a vote of 14-0. 14-0. Every politician in the room voting to multiply the public money flowing into their own reelections. And not one of them had to ask you if you're a taxpayer in Los Angeles. They didn't have to ask you first. So the voters bought, here's how I'd put it. The voters bought a Volkswagen back in 1990. And in 2018, the dealership quietly delivered a rocket ship. And they never sent the invoice back for a signature. Is this what you really wanted? Here's the part I don't believe. I don't think you'll believe. The law that's running this program lists its own reasons for existing right there in Los Angeles City Charter. One of them, word for word, is, quote, to diminish the fundraising advantages of incumbents. Diminish the advantages of incumbents? Who's the one holding up her phone, teaching you to sextuple a donation to her own reelection? Oh, yeah, the incumbent. The mayor, the most famous name on the ballot, the one with the email list, the one with the donor file, and a press conference every afternoon about something. A challenger nobody's heard of has to scrape together 100 separate donors before the match even kicks in. The mayor does that before breakfast. So the program that was sold as the great equalizer hands the biggest bucket to whoever's already on top of the hill. That's not a bug. That's who turned the dial. Now, this isn't play money either. In the 2022 election cycle, candidates for the mayor of Los Angeles received an average of $1.3 million each in taxpayer money, taxpayer dollars to buy campaign ads. And under the current rules, a single $257 donation becomes $1,799 in that candidate's account. The donor put in $257. And if you're a taxpayer in Los Angeles, you put in the other $1,542. So the small donor is not the engine of that. The small donor is actually the taxpayers of Los Angeles. Now, I don't care that Los Angeles tried this. What gets me is the switch. The voter said yes to an idea. I don't like the idea, but the voter said yes, that's fine. It's stupid LA. And then the politicians helped themselves to six times more of it without even asking anybody. So the fix isn't complicated. If 6-1 is such a wonderful idea, let's put it on the ballot in LA and let the people who pay for it vote for it. You know, the same people footing the bill for the potholes? Let's see if they want to pay for this too. Until then, that little video, I think, is probably the most honest thing in the whole program. Your $5, her $30. And a street that still floods every time it rains, and that you have to get a realignment on your car every time you hit the pothole. Or the traffic lights that don't work. Or the bridge that needs to be repaired. Or all the homeless out there that you got to weave around to get into work. This is public financing of campaigns at its worst. You know, fine, do the experiment. I'm glad they did the experiment. Now, let's let the rest of the country look down on LA, and I do mean that figuratively. Yeah, let's look down on them and say, yeah, you screwed that one. We're not going to do it anywhere else. Lord, I hope not. Hang tight. I'll be right back.
7: 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You've got The Weekend with Michael Brown.
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27: Win for the White House. For now, I'm Pam Puso, Fox News. Construction of a White House ballroom is allowed to move forward, at least for the time being. Supreme Court Chief Justice John Roberts issued an injunction yesterday. Attorney General Todd Blanche reacted on Fox.
28: We are extraordinarily appreciative of the Chief Justice, and we have been saying all along, since day one, that this is something the president has complete authority to do as the commander-in-chief and the chief executive of this country.
27: The National Trust for Historic Preservation, which sued to block the construction, argued that Congress needed to authorize the project and accused the administration of outrunning judicial review by increasing construction during this litigation period. New U.S. sanctions on Iran are expected to be unveiled Monday. This as Iran pushes back over the battle for the Strait of Hormuz.
29: Parliamentary Speaker Mohammed Ghalibaf saying on X, quote, "We've received numerous messages from neighboring countries about shaping new security arrangements and economic cooperation in the region. The United States put the security of every single one of its allies at such risk through bullying and pure disregard for their interests for the sake of Israel." Now, Iran's president, Masoud Pezeshkian, said that it might be time to, quote, end the war today. President Trump picked up on that. He obviously hopes that the moderate wing of the leadership in Iran will ultimately be the one that wins out.
27: Fox's Jonathan Hunt. Pope Leo is making a strong appeal for peace and dialogue while speaking to tens of thousands in the small Italian city of Rimini. The Pope spoke out against war, polarization, and social division. 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
27: President Trump waived tariffs on 300,000 tons of beef to help lower prices temporarily. U.S. Trade Representative Jamison Greer on Fox and Friends Weekend explained the price of beef has been stabilized after prices rose during the Biden administration.
33: The price of beef came down a little bit last month, which is great. And this 300,000 metric tons that the president has agreed to come in is just for 90 days. It only represents about 2.5% of annual consumption. So it should be designed to really bring in the beef that consumers need the most.
27: The National Cattlemen's Beef Association claimed it was disappointed by this plan because it could negatively impact American cattle producers. An alleged terror plot leads to an arrest in Albany, New York.
34: The FBI affidavit paints a fuller picture of Jessica Bowie's alleged transformation into an ISIS supporter, with Bowie allegedly telling undercover agents she had gone from a little girl waving an American flag after 9/11 to having stickers depicting the falling towers. And about 5 years ago, the suspect converted to Islam and adopted the name Aisha Saif. Police have not revealed whether she was recruited or traveled to the Middle East. Court docs detail how Bowie used the internet to spread ISIS propaganda, talking openly about jihad and encouraging others to join the Islamic State. The suspect creating over a dozen social media profiles to espouse anti-American messages. And many of her accounts were repeatedly suspended for violating platform rules.
27: Fox's Chanley Painter, last month, Bowie allegedly told an FBI source posing as an ISIS facilitator that she wanted to help make explosives. Two police officers were shot and a suspect was killed after an attempted arrest turned into a car chase in Connecticut. Police say the suspect fled in a vehicle, leading officers on a pursuit from Hartford to Newington late last night. Cam Puso, Fox News.
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3: Good news, bad news for the Dodgers. They beat the Pirates 5-4 in 10 innings. Tommy Edman, a walk-off single. Max Muncy, a two-run homer. But Andy Páez suffers a fractured left hand, hit by a pitch. He may be out 4 to 5 weeks. In the NFL, four-time Pro Bowl running back Nick Chubb has announced his retirement. NBA Klay Thompson plans to sign a two-year, $13 million deal with the Miami Heat. I'm Trey Bender.
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It's the Weekend with Michael Brown. 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Text line's always open, 33103, 33103, keyword Mike or Michael. You can tell me anything, ask me anything. On Facebook, Instagram, and X, it's all at Michael D. Brown. Go give me a follow. No, I mean it. Do it. Seriously, go do that. There's a machine running behind everything that you did today. And that same machine is going to be running behind everything that you do today. You didn't see it. You never do. It probably brewed your coffee. It ran the red lights on your way in. It keeps your insulin cold and the servers warm and the phone in your pocket keeps it alive and going. It's called the electric grid. And for about 20 years now, we just stopped talking about it. We stopped thinking about it. We stopped thinking about it because it stopped changing. Demand went flat. Electric demand was flat for two decades. So we kind of decided that, well, it's finished, it's built, it's done, don't have to worry, you know, wipe your hands of it, it's done. Don't worry about it. Then AI, artificial intelligence, showed up. And it turned out to be the hungriest thing we've ever plugged in. Let me give you a number that, well, keeps me up at night. It's not a poll. It's not an opinion. It's just a number. Last year, China made 10,087 terawatt hours of electricity. Now, I know that numbers on radio are hard. Now, I know that numbers for some of you are hard regardless. But let me try to dumb it down for our lowest common denominator out there. China made 10,087 terawatts of electricity. We made 4,635. In other words, China makes more than twice the electricity we do, and the gap is getting wider. It's not getting smaller. And China is not slowing down. In one single year, China added about 540 gigawatts of new power. When they added 540 gigawatts of new power, we added 63. They added 540, we added 63, and that is not a typo. They built roughly eight times what we build on close to $500 billion, half a trillion, of investment. Now, honestly, some of that is wind and solar. Good for them. Go build it. I don't care. But here's what the folks waving the green flag forget and they leave out. China is also pouring concrete for coal. China is approving about 10 new nuclear reactors every year. China is building the firm, always-on power underneath the windmills. They're not choosing. They're building everything. Windmills, coal, natural gas, oil, everything to generate electricity. Now, this isn't left or right. This is math. Whoever has the power runs the factories. They're going to train the artificial intelligence, and they're going to win the next century. And right now, China's pouring the foundation. And what are we doing? Stupid, typical Americans, we're arguing about the permit. Oh, we got to do these processes. We need a permitting process. We need to look at the regulations. China's just build, build, build. And we're like, argue, argue, argue. The timing couldn't be worse. Because that flat line I told you about just went vertical. The data centers that are behind artificial intelligence already eat more than 4% of all the electricity in America. Now, more than 4% just for the computers. And our government's own forecasters say that number grows another 133% by 2030. We're trying to run a new industrial revolution on a grid that we built for a century that thought it was done growing. And the part that nobody tells you, and the part that ought to make you just a little angry, we're still winning. American industry pays about 8 cents a kilowatt hour for power. 8 pennies
a kilowatt. That's cheaper than China. That's cheaper than most of Europe. Cheap, reliable energy is the reason a factory picks Ohio instead of Bavaria. It's the crown jewel of the entire U.S. economy. And we're just sitting on it. The line to connect a new power plant to the grid now stretches into years. Years. You do not lose an advantage like that in some dramatic crash. You lose it the boring way. You lose it through neglect. Utter, sheer, absurd neglect. And that's what we're doing with our grid right now. So two countries, but one lesson. If you want to see how the story ends, let's look at two countries, same continent, same rules, opposite bets. Let's go back to 2023. Germany switched off its last three nuclear reactors. Working reactors. Plants that ran just fine. And what did Germany get for that? Higher electric bills. There's one analysis I found that says that German power would have been about 23% cheaper than it is now if they just kept those three nuclear power plants running. Instead, they got, 23% higher rates, a recession, and factories quietly shopping for the exit. Now, let's just go a little south and a little to the west. France made the opposite bet 40 years ago. France went all in on nuclear power. And today, France runs the cleanest, most self-reliant big grid in the entire developed world. 95% of French electricity comes out of the wall with almost no carbon. It's cheap. And nobody in Paris, is lying awake, worried about whether the lights are going to turn on or not. Same neighborhood. One country unplugged what worked, and one did not. And notice something. This was never really about renewables at all. Germany didn't get hurt because it built wind. Germany got hurt because it turned off power that already worked. You better mark that down. Let me be straight about the engineering, because I don't want to sell you a fairy tale either. Wind and solar are cheap and they're clean, and we should build them, but the sun sets and the wind quits. But hospitals don't. A steel mill shouldn't. The wind quits, the hospital doesn't. An AI data center really, really doesn't. You need firm power underneath all of it. We need nuclear power. The new small modular reactors. Natural gas is the bridge that we cross while we build. And here's the thing, we're not short on that technology. We've got the technology. We're short on permission. In this country, a reactor takes longer to approve than to build. When I make jokes about, we're arguing about the permits, we're not. It's not a joke. That's what we're really doing. We've got the technology. We're short on the permission. In this country, a reactor takes longer to approve it than it does to actually build the stupid thing. And it's not an engineering problem. It's a policy problem. But they want to tell you it's an engineering problem. It's not. So what we actually do, honestly, it's not complicated. Build the firm power, drain the permitting swamp, actually string the transmission lines instead of just studying the stupid things for another decade, and start treating electricity the way we treat, say, aircraft carriers or semiconductors, as strategic national infrastructure, because that's exactly what I think that it is. And look, I'll take my share of this. I'm as guilty as anybody. For 20 years, I flipped a switch that came on. I never once asked, who's keeping it that way? I think too many think the machine was finished. We've done everything we can do. That's a mistake. The machine is never finished. We just stopped feeding it. The tragedy here is we wouldn't be losing a fair fight to China. We can lose a fair fight and live with ourselves. The tragedy would be forfeiting a fight. We are winning right now. Forfeiting it out of pure neglect because, we just couldn't be bothered to build. Electricity policy is economic policy. It's national security policy. And the country that powers the IAA, that'll be the country that leads it. And if you're saying to yourself right now, I hate AI.
I don't want to do that. Okay, then you want to live in a third world country. Go do that. I don't. I'll be right back.

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7: Hey, welcome back to Meet with Michael Brown. Glad to have you here. Appreciate you tuning in. It's kind of interesting because there was, I forget how it came about. Maybe somewhere I just, you know, when I'm driving around, I'm kind of half-assed listening to the news. But something about they now expect that Social Security will be defunct, or at least there will not be enough money coming in to pay the benefits. And the year is now, I think, 2030. Maybe it was 2032. But it's somewhere in the next 4 to 6 years. And I'm thinking, well, I wonder if Congress is ever going to do anything about that. I wonder if they will. What would have happened if George W. Bush had privatized part of our Social Security? Well, I've got every number, the part that nobody tweets about, and the receipts. You may have seen this post before. In 2001, George W. Bush proposed a partial privatization plan for Social Security so you could put 10% of your contribution into the markets. People rejected this. We can now see that if it had passed, the 10% that went into the markets would have outperformed the 90% the government manages. The program would be solvent, and the average Social Security recipient would be receiving 2 times what they currently receive. The worst bet you'll ever make is betting on government. I read that and thought, holy cow. That's clean, that's confident, it's righteous, and guess what? It's wrong in almost every particular, in ways that are more interesting than if they were just simply right. So I think we ought to do an autopsy on this idea, since you're going to, over the next, I think, probably particularly in this election year, you're going to start hearing about this. So let's go through all the numbers, and then later on, if you want to check my math, you can check my math. First, there's some things that that post scrambles. Two different things get smashed into one sentence. Back in 2001, Bush created a commission, the President's Commission to Strengthen Social Security. In December of 2001, it published three reform models, and that's it. Nobody voted on it, and the public didn't reject anything. The plan that actually got fought over came in 2005. That was after Bush had won re-election. And here's what that really offered. A worker could divert up to 4 of the 12.4 percentage points of that payroll tax into a personal account. So it's not 10% of your contribution. It's closer to a third of it. And it was capped at $1,000 a year. To start, that was to start, rising $100 a year plus wage growth, and it was voluntary. So for most workers, that $1,000 cap meant the real diverted slice was smaller than 4 points. So 10% isn't the number. 2001 isn't the year. And rejected by people, that's not how it died. So right now, we're 0 for 3, and we haven't gotten to the good part yet. That post-moral rests on you being the fool who passed up a gift. The record says just the opposite. First, fresh off the 2004 election, Bush did step up to a microphone, and he said, and I quote him word for word, "I earned capital in this campaign, political capital, and now I intend to spend it." So he spent it on this. Personal accounts became the centerpiece of his second term. In fact, the White House ran a 60 stops in 60 days national tour trying to sell this idea. Literally trying to sell it. It never even got to a House or Senate committee markup. It never got a floor vote in the House or the Senate. It collapsed by the end of 2005, opposed by every Democrat, and most interestingly, opposed by a nervous chunk of Bush's own party, conservative Republicans. So this was not a missed opportunity that a lazy public just slept through. It was a maximum effort presidential push, but it lost on the politics and the merits. So if you want to argue it should have passed, that's fine. But if only Bush had tried is unavailable. He tried as hard, I think, as a president can. So here's the honest way to test a number. Don't call your own witness. Call the other side's witness. Get that number. The most rigorous counterfactual on exactly this question comes from Andy Biggs, a former Bush administration Social Security official who's about as sympathetic to private accounts as anybody writing today. In 2025, he modeled what workers retiring in 2025 would have gotten after 15 years in the system. Let me just kind of give you his results. If you're a worker but a very low earner, your benefit versus today would be up about almost 6%. A low earner, up almost 8%. A medium earner, up almost 3%. A high earner, down about 1.6%. And the maximum earner, you would have been down about 4.3%. Now, the best cases are single digit. Roughly the bottom 70% of workers come out a few points ahead. Higher earners come out behind. Nobody doubles. 2X means plus 100%, Biggs, the sympathetic expert, lands really around 3 to 8% for most people. So that viral post that I read is off from the plan's own champion by a factor of about 20. So I went looking for any serious analysis that supports the idea that it could have doubled someone's benefits, and I just couldn't find one. It appears to be a truly invented number. So why isn't it double? Stocks do beat bonds over time. So where does the money go? Into a string that post never mentions. You see, the 2005 plan came with an offset, a clawback.

0: bet you lost. Over a long horizon, the stock market usually clears that bar, but not always. That flips the whole slogan, doesn't it? I'll be right back.
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6: Stevens, President Trump in South Carolina Friday night supporting Republican Senator Darlene Graham's campaign for a full term despite some recent shaky debate answers regarding national security.
7: She's more about affordability. She's about what we have, how much a loaf of bread is going to cost, how much beef is going to cost.
6: U.S. Supreme Court Chief Justice John Roberts issuing an injunction Friday allowing above-ground construction on that controversial White House ballroom to continue. The administration is pleased.
8: We are extraordinarily appreciative of the Chief Justice, and we have been saying all along, since day one, that this is something the president has complete authority to do as the commander-in-chief and the chief executive of this country.
6: Attorney General Todd Blanche on Fox's Saturday in America, the National Trust for Historic Preservation sued to block that construction work. 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
9: 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Tunnel to Towers honored Sergeant McKenna by paying off the family's mortgage in honor of his sacrifices. 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

0: Hey, welcome back to the Weekend with Michael Brown. Glad to have you with me. You may recall at the top of the hour, as I do in one of the rules of engagement, I ask you to follow me on social media. And I made the joke that, yes, we got the lawsuit by these attorneys general against Meta, Facebook, and Instagram. And they're seeking trillions of dollars in damages. Hundreds of billions all the way up to trillions. We don't know what it's going to be. That got me to thinking, wait a minute, we've played this game before. And we're always told that these lawsuits are for the victims, right? And they keep winning giant settlements in victims' names. Where's the money go? You ever thought about that? I do. That's what I do in my spare time. In 1998, the states won the largest legal settlement in the history of the nation. The tobacco companies agreed to pay something like $250 billion. And at every podium, from every governor and every attorney general, you heard the same beautiful sentence. This is for the victims. So let's take that sentence seriously. Because we can now do something that we could not do in 1998. Now we can check. 25 years is enough time to follow the money all the way to the end. And what happened to the tobacco money is not a scandal exactly. I mean, nobody stole it in the middle of the night. It's actually worse than a scandal. Because everything I'm about to tell you was legal. It was routine. And I think it's about to happen again at a scale that makes the tobacco deal look like just a rounding error. So let's talk about what was promised, where it went, why it keeps happening, and what I probably don't have room for, an honest version of what an honest version would look like if we really did it the right way. Start with the number that everybody spends and that nobody sources. There's the 1998 Master Settlement Agreement. Had the major tobacco companies paying the 46 settling states an estimated $206 billion over the first 25 years. Add in the four states that had already settled on their own, which are Mississippi, Florida, Texas, Minnesota, and you get about $246 billion figure that people usually quote. Either way, that's a boatload of money, arriving every year into perpetuity. But here's what it didn't come with. It didn't come with any real requirement that the state spend it on tobacco, on health, or on the people who got sick. You can see the results in the state's own budgets. In fiscal year 2024, the states pulled in $25.9 billion from the tobacco settlement and their tobacco taxes combined together. $26 billion. Out of that $26 billion, they spent $728 million on programs that are actually designed to help people quit smoking or to keep kids from starting smoking. That's 2.8%. You see, I think oftentimes we forget the difference between $25.9 billion and $728.6 million. Because $728.6 sounds an awful lot more than $25.9. Well, in this case, the ratio turns out to be pretty bad. 2.8%. Under 3 pennies on the dollar. Under 3 cents on the dollar actually went to doing something. And then one state, Maine, they fund tobacco prevention at the level the Centers for Disease Control says the job actually requires. One state out of all 50. As a group, the states put about 22% of what the CDC recommends. Meanwhile, the tobacco companies spend roughly $8.6 billion a year marketing their products. Oh, I know you don't see it on TV, but you see it other places. So for every dollar the states spend fighting tobacco with the tobacco money, the tobacco industry spends about $12 pushing the other way. This is such a scam. Where do the other 97 cents go? Wherever the money was needed. The Government Accountability Office looked at the early years, and they found the states using huge chunks of their settlement payments to plug their general budget shortfalls. Oh, the fund kept the name. It just stopped having anything to do with the thing that the name referred to. Now, we know people genuinely were harmed, right? Real smokers got real cancer. the companies really did hide what they knew about addiction and disease for decades. So that part I don't think we should dispute. It's not, and it's ugly. A giant judgment is, I think, one of the few tools that can actually force a corporation to change its behavior. And after 1998, smoking rates did keep falling. And money, as every budget officer would tell you, money's fungible. It went to the general fund. Doesn't automatically mean that it got wasted. A dollar of settlement money that backfills a budget really could free up a dollar somewhere else for something good. So a legislature somewhere in the state choosing to spend a windfall on schools or roads, I can't call that corruption. That's a policy choice made by people that you elected in your state. All that's true. In fact, I'll grant every word of that. But it still doesn't get people off the hook for four different reasons. First, if the money isn't actually tied to the victims, then why don't we stop selling it as being for the victims? The dishonesty, I think, is the sin. It's not the spending. Say something like, okay, we're going to sue tobacco and companies, and we're going to put the money in the general fund. So at least voters would know what they're getting for the lawsuits, right? That'd be the first thing. Just honesty, what you're really going to do with the money. Second, money is fungible. That really cuts both ways. Fungibility is exactly the mechanism by which a fund labeled for cancer patients quietly becomes a road paving account. And there's nobody accountable for that switch. Well, the same fact that lets you defend it lets them hide it. So remember, yeah, money is fungible. I get it. You got this windfall, and you use the windfall to fill the budget hole so you could go do something else. In Colorado, we do it for something stupid like build a bike lane somewhere. Third, there's deterrence and compensation. Deterrence and compensation are two different goals. And these lawsuits sell you the second one, compensation, to try and justify the first one, the deterrence. And the size of the check is defended always in the name of the victims. The money is then spent as if the goal was to just punish the company. Come on, pick one. This whole deterrence and compensation, we've got to remember two different things. What are you going to do with it? Tell us. Just tell us. Fourth, and the biggest smoking tell of all. Smoking really did fall after 1998, but it fell for a whole basket of reasons. Higher cigarette taxes, indoor smoking bans, there was just a general shift in the culture. There were those decades of the Surgeon General warnings, oh my God, the elegant pictures are going to die, and people on TV telling, they'd have the device you use so they could talk, they could talk in the air. Crediting the settlement spending for the decline, when only 2.8% of it went to cessation programs, I think that gets cause and effect almost exactly backwards. And this is not a one-time mistake. If tobacco were the only example, you could call it, it was a hard lesson learned. It isn't. Think about the opioid settlements. The opioid settlements included tens of billions of dollars extracted from the drug makers, the distributors, and the pharmaceuticals. Again, explicitly what? For the victims. And for what for the victims? Addiction crisis. That's being tracked right now by independent groups like KFF Health News and the Johns Hopkins teams at the Opioid Principles. What they're finding rhymes. It's not completely a mirror, but it rhymes with what happened in 1998. Some of the money's really doing good work, but a lot of it is quietly backfilling budgets, or it's buying equipment with only a loose connection to treatment, or the money's just sitting parked. It's just sitting there parked, waiting for somebody that needs care. And those details, best I can tell, vary widely state by state, which is exactly why it's worth watching your own. But let me bring it home to Colorado for a moment. I'd love to tell you that Colorado kept the tobacco money pure. We didn't. Of course we didn't. Over the years, Colorado has reached into its tobacco settlement cash fund in really sly budget maneuvers The legislature has literally passed bills to transfer that settlement money to cover other needs. So Colorado's not a villain here. It's just a normal state doing the normal thing, which I think is, well, that's my whole point. The normal thing is the problem. And here's why it matters, particularly this month and not just as history. Colorado is now one of the four states, California, Kentucky, New Jersey, Colorado, leading the trial against Meta in an Oakland courtroom as we speak. So the same state whose tobacco money mostly became, well, just money, is now standing at a new podium, pointing at a new program, saying the old sentence for the victims. Or, as Nancy Pelosi might say, for the children. But this one, just in terms of scope, is, well, magnitudes of order different. It's the Weekend with Michael Brown. Text lines open 33103. Don't forget, subscribe to Substack, heckofajob.com. It's free. I'll be right back.
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0: Welcome back to the Weekend with Michael Brown. Glad to have you with me. Text line's always open, 33103, keyword Michael. Talking about these gigantic settlements. Tobacco settlement, opioid settlement, and now we're suing Meta, Facebook and Instagram, because it's for the children. And Colorado's one of the four states that's doing it. Now, the number attached to the Meta case is $1.4 trillion. Now, that deserves a footnote, and I'll give it one because I don't want you repeating a figure that falls apart when you start to fact check it. The $1.4 trillion is a theoretical maximum. The ceiling you get if you multiply the alleged violations by the statutory penalty per violation. It's not a forecast. And it's almost certainly not what anyone's going to collect. Meta calls it untethered to any claim violation. Every legal analyst, well, I shouldn't say every, but most legal analysts that I look at note that a judgment of that size, that would exceed the company's entire market value, would bankrupt it, which is another way of saying that no court's going to hand that down. So when you hear $1.4 trillion here, the biggest number the math allows, not that's the check that's coming. But the exact size is not the point of this afternoon. Whether Meta actually harmed kids, whether the science supports that claim, that's a genuine legal fight, and that ought to be discussed. Is the one tobacco, is it, well, it's not a throwaway line. It's probably not harmful to the kids like you would think of cancer. There are a few things that I think we ought to consider. The fix. The part that I owe you is this. If the problem is that for the victims keeps turning into for the general fund, then the fix is to make that switch impossible, or at least embarrassing enough. And I think you could do four things that might accomplish that. Pay the victims directly. If you have an identifiable person who was harmed, the default should be, well, you put money in their hands, or at least in a fund that can only pay their claims. The way, for example, that we did on September 11th and Black Lung and some vaccine injury funds operate, not a lump sum handed to a legislature to spend however it wants to. And if the class, the group of people that are suing, is too diffuse to pay them directly, say it out loud. And then be honest that this is a deterrence penalty. It's not victim compensation. Or two, you could just lock the box. Settlement money ought to land in a dedicated, statutorily restricted fund. And then that could only be spent on purposes tied to the harm. And then you would put a bar on sweeping it into a general fund. States write these locks for other money all the time. The absence of a lock is a choice that a legislature makes. You know, a judge could do that too. The other thing you do is you claw it back. Build in a clawback. If an audit finds the money was spent outside the restricted purpose, then the officials should have to move it back publicly. No penalty, no discipline. And then, which seems kind of stupid, I would say, show us your work. Every dollar in and every dollar out. On a public dashboard, itemized, updated annually. You know, the opioid trackers exist because the states would not build them. That's exactly backwards. Transparency should be the price of bringing the lawsuit in the first place. I don't think any of this is really radical. It's actually kind of boring, isn't it? And boring is precisely what these deals want to avoid. Because the vagueness becomes the feature. A gigantic check, a $1.4 trillion payout. Wow. That's really got a noble name, but there's no strings attached. That's the most useful thing a politician could ever ask for. It looks like justice, but it spends like a tax increase. and it never has to survive one single budget vote. The victim goes on the poster. The money is the point. Until we make them tie their money to the poster, that's the deal we keep signing in our name with our applause. And the money doesn't do anything. And then just think about the cost, the time, the energy, the resources. Now, I don't, look, I want to set aside the lawyers for a moment, because I is one. I want to set aside the lawyers for a moment simply because it's real easy to focus on them and think about how much time and effort that they are putting into it. Well, as a lawyer, I can tell you I don't care about the lawyers. Because the ones that brought the lawsuits, like the attorney general in Colorado, the attorney general in your state, they're getting paid anyway. And in the case of Colorado, the attorney general in Colorado is doing it because it's a campaign issue. He wants to move on to become governor. So that's why he's doing it. So take the lawyers out of the picture for a moment. And instead, I want you to think about, as difficult as it might be, to stop and think about Meta. Think about Instagram and Facebook. Yes, I know they're gigantic corporations. And you may despise Facebook and love Instagram. You may despise Instagram and love Facebook. You may love both of them, and you may despise both of them. But they're legitimate businesses. They're social media. And they have employees. And they have boardrooms, they have janitors, they have every kind of employee that you could possibly imagine. And they have buildings, they have facilities, they have parking lots, they have server farms, they have everything that you can imagine that a company like this might have. They have PR people, they have lawyers, they have accountants, they have actuaries, they have just any giant corporation that you can imagine. They have all the same employees. Every one of them has a job to do. And now, because of these lawsuits, they either have to hire new people to backfill those experts who come in because they're going to spend all of their time putting documents together, doing all of this work just because of a lawsuit that's being dragged out because, well, in Colorado, again, I use our own attorney general as the example. He's running to be governor, and he loves to talk about this on the campaign trail. I'm doing this for the children. Now, is there any social harm in social media? Oh, I think there is. I absolutely think there's social harm in social media. I also look at the parents and say, I don't care what the algorithms do. Algorithms can do everything. How much time that kid spends on looking at something, that time is something that you can control. The algorithm can do whatever it does. I thought you controlled the children. The next time you hear about these $1.4 trillion lawsuits, just remember this discussion and ask yourself, really? And where's the money going? Hang tight. I'll be right back.
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6: 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WJIP Ellenville. 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Poughkeepsie.
8: Portray tension. I'm Paul Stevens, Fox News. Canadian Prime Minister Mark Carney announcing today retaliatory tariffs on U.S. goods beginning on the 8th of September. All this coming after trade talks collapsed following the White House imposition of new 50% tariffs on Canadian goods. U.S. Trade Representative Jameson Greer on Fox and Friends Weekend claims Canada's response to U.S. tariffs is tied in part to its ongoing business with China.
25: They do, and they continue to retaliate. And after a year of that retaliation, we've said enough, and so we've taken countermeasures.
8: And President Trump also waiving higher tariffs on up to 300,000 metric tons of imported ground beef for about 90 days. The president in Myrtle Beach, South Carolina, yesterday rallying for Republican Senate candidate Darlene Graham, the sister of the late Senator Lindsey Graham, who passed away last month.
26: Republicans in the Palmetto State, including the state's former Governor Nikki Haley, have raised concerns about Graham's readiness after she admitted at a debate this week that she wasn't well-versed on national security. President Trump has dismissed her response, saying she was only giving an honest answer. He wants voters to focus on what he says is at stake.
27: If we lose, you're going to lose your border. You're going to lose your tax cuts.
26: Meantime, Vice President J.D. Vance was in his hometown of Middletown, Ohio, trying to sharpen the administration's message on the economy.
8: And GOP Congressman Ralph Norman running against Lindsey Graham. He joined Fox and Friends Weekend.
28: My opponent is unknown. She's been backed by the Washington establishment. And she has the endorsement of a great president in President Trump, which I would have loved to have his endorsement. But, Griff, she's a propped up candidate. You could tell that during the debates. This is an important job. There is no training on the job.
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8: Republican Michigan U.S. Senate nominee Mike Rogers set to face off against Democratic nominee Abdul El-Sayed in November in one of the country's most watched Senate races. On Fox and Friends Weekend, Rogers making his case for why Michigan voters should choose him as the two campaigns begin their general election fight.
39: He can't hide from the fact that when a terrorist filled his car with explosives and tried to kill 130 kids at a synagogue school, and he said, hurt people, want to hurt people, and he could understand that. You can, that's who you are, and that's who he is. And I tell you what, we need people to understand who he is.
8: And Abdul El-Sayed will be joining Fox this coming Monday to react. As the Trump White House works to tackle the opioid crisis, the CDC says deaths connected to fentanyl are down 22% in just the past year.
26: The White House is highlighting these numbers in honor of National Fentanyl Prevention and Awareness Day. They say fentanyl deaths dropped 22% from 2024 to 2025. Overall, per the CDC, there was a 40% 14% decrease in overdose deaths within that time frame, marking a decline for the third consecutive year. The White House is tying those figures to the president's border policies and efforts to dismantle the fentanyl supply chain. DHS Secretary Mark Wayne Mullen says, "We have lost too many American lives to fentanyl, especially after years of disastrous open border policies that made it even easier for the cartels to bring their drugs to our country. Thanks to President Donald J. Trump's strong leadership, we are bringing the hammer down on drug traffickers and smugglers, putting them out of business and behind bars."
8: And that is Fox's Madeline Rivera. The president, by the way, designating the major drug cartels as foreign terrorist organizations. Meantime, seven people, including two police officers, dead after a head-on crash in northeast England early today. I'm Paul Stevens. This is Fox News.
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1: 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Mostly sunny today, humid with a high of 78 degrees, down to 64 tonight. Enjoy today because scattered showers on Sunday throughout the day. Sunday's high 79 in the Hudson Valley Weather Center. I'm Susie Cerrone.
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0: Welcome back to The Weekend with Michael Brown. Glad to have you with me. 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Now, let's go to Payton City, West Virginia. That's a small town, sits on the Ohio River. There's a glass company there, Paul Wismatch Glass. Wishmatch, if you live in West Virginia, and I'm mispronouncing it, I apologize. Paul Wismatch Glass. They've been making colored glass in that place for more than a century now. In fact, 121 years. It employs 35 people. A family bought the place back in 2021. And every single year since then, their health insurance has gone up, and not just gone up, it's gone up every single year by double digits. It now eats about 5% of everything that this small company brings in. That's more than the company makes in profit. So they spend more keeping people insured than they clear at the end of the year. Now, what brought me to Payton City, West Virginia? An article last week in the Wall Street Journal. And the article basically said, hey, everybody's health and health insurance premiums are going to go up next year. And in many cases, it's going to double. So this year, the owner of this glass company did what he had to do. He raised the amount that comes out of a worker's paycheck. That amounted from about $40 every 2 weeks to $50, $10. So the company is still paying 90% of the bill. The worker covers a sliver of the bill. And a few of the workers did as many people might rightfully do so. They said no. They looked at a $50 a paycheck and dropped their coverage. They walked away from insurance that their own company, their own employer, was paying 90% of, because even that sliver was too much. And the owner, Jason Wilburn, told the Wall Street Journal this: it's both frustrating and sad. Something's got to change. Now, let's just take an assessment here. That boss, the owner, Jason Wilburn, there's a man watching his own people get priced out of the thing that he's trying to give to them. Now, you probably don't, but you might not work at a glass factory in West Virginia. But let me assure you of one thing. This is your story, too. You just can't see it as clearly because maybe your paycheck hides it just a little bit better. So here's the number. This year, the average worker with job-based coverage will spend $5,297 on health care. Your share of the premium, plus what you hand over at the doctor and to the pharmacy. Now, that is up $388, almost $400 from last year. Let's call it 8%. And out-of-pocket costs alone, that would be the deductibles, the copays, the part that ambushes you, that rose more than 10%. Now, you did not probably, I'm guessing you did not get an 8% raise. So here's the first thing that you've got to understand. You didn't get a raise. What happened is you got a smaller slice of a larger pie. And next year, at least according to the Wall Street Journal, it's going to get worse. Employers are bracing for another double-digit jump. One big benefit firm pegs it at actually 11%. If it does hit that mark, the 11% mark, that will be the steepest increase in more than 20 years and the fifth year in a row that that figure has climbed. So, of course, I want to know why. Where's the money actually going? Well, as I dug into it, two engines, and neither one ever shuts off. Engine number one, the price. That first engine is what the hospital charges. Over the last 10 years, hospitals bought up the doctors. Let that sink in a minute. Hospitals bought up the doctors. If you are in a group somewhere, or you've had a primary care physician, and he's gotten, because I've gotten these letters, hey, I just want you to know that my practice has been bought by XYZ company. It may not say anything about a hospital. I've just been bought by a company. Oh, I'm still here to serve you. I'm still here. Nothing changes, he says. Nothing changes. I'm still your doctor. Our location is still the same. But trust me, things have changed. The hospitals bought up the doctors. Now, back in 2012, fewer than 30% of doctors actually worked for a hospital system. By 2024, it had gone from 30% to nearly 50%. And when the hospital owns the doctor, who sets the price? Well, we know that. The hospital sets the price. The same checkup, you got the same exam room, the same 15 minutes. That costs more now because now it's got a hospital's name on the bill. Now, you may not see that hospital's name because the hospital has some subsidiary or somebody else owns the hospital that now owns the doctor, and that's the name. Then there's the new trick, artificial intelligence, AI. Hospitals are literally using AI to comb through your visit and code it up, find every diagnosis, every wrinkle, and bill it at the highest level that the software can justify. Now, your care didn't change, but the coding for your care, absolutely that changed. And there's one number that ought to stop you cold. In one recent stretch, the rate of a certain postpartum diagnosis in new mothers ran from 4% to over 12%. It tripled. While the actual treatment, yeah, that didn't change. It barely moved. The mothers, they weren't sicker. The billing just got smarter. The hospital didn't treat you anymore. It just charged you like it did treat you more. That's engine number one. Engine number two, the pills. The second engine are the pills. And this one is more honest, so please stick with me on this one. Some of the most expensive things in medicine right now are also some of the best. The weight loss drugs, the diabetes drugs, the GLP-1s, Ozempic and their cousins. They work, and now everybody wants them. Prescriptions roughly doubled in a single year. Across one big firm's client companies, use of those drugs for weight loss jumped 75% in 1 year. With cancer drugs, same story. We're spending about $143 billion a year on cancer medicine now. That's 50%. That's 50% more than 5 years ago. Why? Because the new ones are miracles. They're targeted. They're precise. They're very precise. And they're priced like the miracles they are. This is medicine working. That's the honest part. We're buying better health care than we could 5 years ago. But somebody's got to pay for that miracle. And that somebody is you standing at the pharmacy counter. That somebody, it's you. But then there's a loop. I want to describe the loop. Let's put it all together. The bill goes up, so your employer nudges a little more onto you, a little more out of the paycheck, a little more when the deductible comes around. And some people, like those glass workers I told you about, they just tap out and they drop the coverage. And when the healthy ones drop out, who's left in the insurance pool? The sick ones, which makes next year's price climb faster, which pushes more people out. It feeds on itself. Nobody voted for this. It just arrives every year a little quieter than a tax and a little heavier. That's the loop. But there's something else, too. I'll tell you that next. I'll be right back.
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0: Hey, welcome back to The Weekend with Michael Brown. Glad to have you with me. Text lines open, of course. And if you like what we do on the weekend, I think you'd like the weekday program. And that's very easy to listen to, even though you might live in West Virginia, California, who knows where. 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Those are the call letters, KOA. You can find it at 850 AM, 94.1 FM. You hit that as a preset on your iHeart app. And then Monday through Friday from 9 to noon Mountain Time, you can stream my local program live. And I think you'd like it too, particularly if you like this program. So we're talking about this article in the Wall Street Journal from last, I think it was either Wednesday or Thursday, in which they're talking about how healthcare premiums are going to increase this year, and they're going to increase even more next year. And I wanted to know why, so I started digging in. And I've told you about the loop. I mean, think about this. Those workers in the glass plant in West Virginia, they drop out. And the more healthy people that drop out, you end up with the sicker ones. And the sicker ones cost more. It's just it's a horrible loop that just feeds itself. But there's a third item. Let's call it the mirror. And here's the part that, once again, I want to be honest about, because it's the part that we don't like. You know why? Because some of this we do to ourselves, all of us, me included. We want the miracle drug, and we want a low premium. We want the best hospital in town, and we never want anybody telling us no when it comes to our health care. We want everything that medicine can do, and we want somebody else to pay for it. That bill that you're looking at, the $5,297 share that you pay for your employer's insurance cost, it's climbing every year. That bill you're looking at is the honest price of wanting everything, and we don't ration anything. And I don't want to ration either. That's not a hospital problem. That's not a drug company problem. That's not an insurance problem. Those are all real. But underneath every one of them, well, look in the mirror. It's us. It's the most human thing in the world to want everything for the people you love and then flinch at the price tag. Those folks, those workers at the glass company in Peyton City, they're not villains. They're not evil. And they aren't victims of any one bad guy. They're standing where the rest of us are honestly headed, watching the number climb, wondering what gives. Now, something's got to change. And the owner of that glass company in Peyton City, he's right about the thing. And the first thing that has to change is that we stop pretending that we don't know where the money went. Now you know. You know exactly where it went. It went to pay for all of those premiums. Now let me give you some sourcing and some verification. I keep verified facts. I attribute claims, and I keep my own inferences separate. Here's every number that I just talked about and where it comes from, including the two places I'd want a primary document that you might be looking at that you could swear to, the exact figures. The workers' bill, that $5,297 up, $388 out of pocket, up 10%, that's from Aon's press release called U.S. Employer Healthcare Costs Continue Multi-Year Climb, projected to rise 9.5% in 2027. Aon puts the 2026 average employee cost at $5,297. That's $3,130 in premium share, and then you have $2,167 in out-of-pocket expenses. And yeah, that's up $388. That's 7.9% from last year. And then out-of-pocket alone, that increases 10.2%. Aon also reports that employers covered 82.2% of plan costs and projects that total employer costs above $19,000 per employee in 2027. Now, I want you to think about that number for a moment. Aon, the big analyst, projects total employer costs at about above $19,000 per employee in 2027. So go back to that little statement that I made that you may have glossed over in the very first segment. They spend more keeping their people insured than they clear at the end of the year. So if you have a dozen employees, and those dozen employees, those employee costs for health insurance is $19,000 per employee coming up in 2027, of course, what are you going to do? Well, you're either going to lay some employees off. That doesn't really do any good because that hurts your business. And if you hire somebody because you have some new contracts and new orders coming in, that's going to cost you $19,000 per employee. So what do? You naturally look at, okay, I've cut costs everywhere that I can. Now, how much can I increase the cost or the price that you pay for my product or service without causing you to go to my competition or to quit buying that product or service at all? Every employer does that. The big companies do it. The small mom and pop sole proprietorships, they do it too. And then when you talk about next year, up 11%, the steepest in 20-plus years for the fifth straight year, that's the Wall Street Journal's reporting of a WTW survey. Now, I could not pull their own release stating the 11.1% figure, so I'm attributing that to WTW as reported by the Wall Street Journal rather than to any sort of WTW document. But it is corroborated in direction because Aon independently projects 9.5% for 2027, and the International Foundation of Employee Benefit Plan, they project a plus 10%. So we're looking at another double-digit digit-ish year in jump next year. And I think that's very well supported, even if the exact 11% is still looking for a primary source. 11%? I'll just say that one firm pegs it at 11%. That little company in West Virginia, struggling to stay in business, paying $19,000 per employee. Some employees are just saying, no, I'm just going to drop health insurance altogether. Think about what that does. For every employee that says, I can't afford that increase, so I'm just going to go without insurance, what do they do when they get sick? Well, they go to the emergency room. You see, we can't blame all of this on, say, illegal immigrants that don't have any insurance at all. Now people are making a conscious decision not to carry the insurance. And when they get sick, they want to get well. So they go to the ER. And who picks up those costs? We do. The taxpayers. So you see, remember that loop I talked about? The loop's just not within the business and their employees and their insurance companies. It now spreads out to everybody from coast to coast, from border northern to border southern. Everywhere, we're all paying this. At some point, and I can't make a really cogent argument for it today, but it's my firm belief. When we decided decades and decades ago that we would provide health insurance as an employee benefit, and large companies and small companies had to do it to keep competing, yeah, well, now we're paying the cost of that. We're absolutely paying the cost of it. And the only thing that I can suggest is that we ought to figure out a way to break up the hospitals from owning the doctors, from the pharmaceutical companies owning the hospitals, from all of this vertical integration of the complete healthcare system being just one contained system. I want competition, because competition will inherently bring prices down.

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5: News. I'm Paul Stevens. Not the final say, but the U.S. Supreme Court will allow construction to continue on that controversial White House ballroom.
6: We are extraordinarily appreciative of the Chief Justice, and we have been saying all along, since day one, that this is something the President has complete authority to do as the Commander-in-Chief and the Chief Executive of this country.
5: Attorney General Todd Blanch on X, Senate Minority Leader Chuck Schumer saying the Supreme Court is rubber-stamping the President's vanity-driven corruption. He was not endorsed by President Trump, but Republican Congressman Ralph Norman thinks he can win a U.S. Senate race in South Carolina.
7: I can beat the candidate that the Democrats are putting up.
5: The president is supporting Darlene Graham, the sister of the late U.S. Senator Lindsey Graham. 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

0: Hey, welcome back to the weekend with Michael Brown. Glad to have you with me. I appreciate you tuning in. Don't forget, text lines always open. I'd be curious about any of you. I'm going to move on to another topic, similar but different. If any of you have dropped your health insurance, and why? What was the cost? What was the dollar figure that made you drop out of that? 33103, keyword Micro Michael, let me know. Now, let me give you a sentence. A sentence that ought to just stop you cold. A 15-year-old kid shows up at a clinic, and somewhere in the paperwork that follows that visit, a billing code gets attached to it. And that billing code is for something called precocious puberty. Precocious. What does that mean? It means that puberty arrived too early. An 8-year-old's body doing what a body isn't supposed to do for at least a few more years. That is a real diagnosis, and real kids have it. And it is, by its own definition, something that happens to young children. But go back and look at the age again. 15. I don't know. I don't understand how you can't have early puberty at 15. Puberty should have already come and gone. That's not a moral judgment. I don't think it's a close call. I think it's just the calendar. So when the federal government says that it found roughly $11 million in insurance claims for kids aged 13 to 17 built under that code of precocious puberty, your eyebrow ought to go up. Mine certainly did. That figure comes from a report that the Department of Health and Human Services put out last week. It's titled, and I promise you I'm not inventing this, I'm not making this up, Wolves in White Coats. Made me instantly think about Wolves of Wall Street. The subtitle is about how doctors and hospitals, and I quote, pushed and profited from the fraud of gender medicine. Now, it landed, that report landed without a full rollout. Secretary Kennedy, the head of Medicare and Medicaid, Dr. Oz and Vice President Vance, who referred the thing to the Justice Department, and, depending on which clip you might have caught on the news, they actually floated some prison time. The press release headline said, HHS is exposing fraudulent insurance coding for what it calls sex-rejecting procedures on minors. Pretty big words. Fraudulent? Exposing? So I did the thing that has ruined more than one perfectly good outrage for me for over the years. I actually read the stupid thing. And here's what the headline does not tell you. On the actual question, did they find fraud? The report answers in a voice about four sizes quieter than the press release. It says the results are, and I'm quoting the document now, directional signals rather than findings, and that they, quote, require verification against the underlying records. Oh, I call that a signal. It's not a finding, it's a signal. And that's not me being generous to the other side. Guess what? That's their sentence in their report under their letterhead. So let's do what the report itself asks. And let's actually look at the coding, because some of it is a fair catch, and I think some of it might be what, well, I might call a magic trick. Start with the fair catch. You know, the precocious puberty one. Billing that diagnosis for a teenager doesn't really make any sense on its face. You cannot have early puberty at 15. That word stops meaning anything. If there's a pattern of that code showing up on 13 to 17-year-olds, that is a genuine red flag, and I think it deserves a genuine audit. So I'm not going to sit here and pretend that it doesn't. If my accountant coded my taxes that way, I'd want somebody to ask him, why did you do that? But now, the magic trick. The bigger number, around $50 million, comes from puberty blockers built under a code that means roughly endocrine disorder unspecified. Let me tell you that again. Endocrine disorder unspecified. The report reads that as doctors slapping a fake medical conditions on kids so that they can cash in. But here's the part the report leaves out. There's a much more boring explanation, and boring is usually where we find the truth. Those puberty blockers? They're the exact same drug. Same molecule, FDA approved, that doctors give to little kids who genuinely do have precocious puberty. So it's one drug, two different uses. And here's the money part, literally the money part. A lot of health insurers will not pay when the claim is tied to the honest code, which is the gender dysphoria code, which, let me make it perfectly clear, I understand that there really is a diagnosis of gender dysphoria. It takes a lot of diagnosis, but it does exist. Well, here, they exclude it. They deny it. So what happens when the specific accurate code gets you a denial, but the vague code gets the kid covered? Well, you get exactly the pattern that this report found. Now, let me be careful, because this cuts in a direction that I think people probably don't expect. If a clinic is coding around an insurance denial, I don't think the goal is to get rich. The goal, I honestly believe this, is to get the patient covered. That's the opposite of the story in the title of this report. Now, is it still improper to put a diagnosis on a medical record that the record itself isn't accurate? Yeah, I think so. Genuinely, yes. A false label is a false label, whatever the reason for it is. And when Medicaid is footing part of the bill, and the reporting says roughly $8 million of these dollars ran through Medicaid, that's your money. That's my money. And it ought to be coded straight, direct, and properly. So let me steal them in all the way. Sloppy or evasive coding on the public dime, I think that's a very real problem. And somebody should go pull the records and find out, hey, what happened here? Look at the size of the gap between that sentence and the sentence on the press release. Quote, somebody should pull the records, end quote, is not what the report says. Quote, we have exposed fraud. One is a lead worth chasing. The other is actually the verdict. And the report, the actual document, not the podium, knows the difference. It wrote the words signals, not findings. I think they wrote that on purpose. Somewhere between the report and when they went to do the press release, so somewhere between the report and the microphone, signals turned into fraud, and fraud turned into prison, and nobody stopped to pull a single one of the records the report said that we ought to go pull first. That's a tell. When your own report tells you, in writing, to verify before you conclude, and then you hold a press conference to conclude anyway, haven't you kind of told on yourself just a little bit? You've shown me you were more interested in the headline than doing the homework. So here's where I land, and I'll try to be as fair to them as they weren't to the doctors. Go investigate the coding. Please, go investigate the coding. The teenage precocious puberty claims especially. Pull those records. And if somebody was gaming the system, then tell us that with the receipts in your hand. I'll be right here for that story, and I'll report that story. But the standard for sending a doctor to prison was never a report with a catchy title. It ought to be evidence, verified, against the records. The report had one honest, careful phrase in it. Oh, these are signals, not findings. Yeah, you know what? I just think the people who published it ought to have to live by it. Now, if you want to read the report yourself, it's the U.S. Department of Health and Human Services, and it's titled Wolves in White Coats, How Doctors and Hospitals Pushed and Profited from the Fraud of Gender Medicine. It was released back a little over a week ago, August 13, 2026. It's only 64 pages. You can read it for yourself and see if you don't find that same phrase, signals, not findings. It's the Weekend with Michael Brown. Hang tight. I'll be right back.
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0: 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You hit that subscribe button, leave a 5-star review that helps us get the word out. 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So do me a favor, subscribe to the podcast. So Dr. Tony Fauci and Hunter Biden, I don't think are the only lowlifes that belong in prison to receive the undeserved mercy from Joe Biden's auto pen and those pardons that he gave out. nor is somebody named Shaquan Seth the only criminal whose latest arrest was easily predictable. Here's what the New York Post reports. Walter Lee Muhammad, 46, appeared in federal court on possession with intent to distribute controlled substances charges in the Northern District of Georgia on Thursday, a few weeks ago, federal prosecutors said. What's the story about? Well, he was found in possession of large quantities of heroin and fentanyl. The Post reports, Muhammad's most recent run-in with the law comes less than 2 years after then-President Biden commuted his decade-long sentence for a February 2020 federal conviction of possession to distribute fentanyl, according to prosecutors. So, here he is again in federal court on charges of possession with intent to distribute controlled substances in the Northern District of Georgia, and his sentence for possession to distribute fentanyl was commuted by President Biden back in February 2020. I would just suggest that if Biden really cared about the tens of thousands of Americans killed by fentanyl every year, he would not have opened the southern border. And there are plenty more where Muhammad came from. Muhammad was one of 1,498 federal prisoners whose sentences were commuted by Biden on December 12, 2024, according to the prosecutors. The damage inflicted by Biden or his handlers or whoever executed the auto pen will continue to unfold for years to come. And that's just one example. One example of how that open border, those commutation of sentences, will continue to haunt us, I think, for years and years and years. And we should never, ever let the public forget about that. Another story. The Minnesota Department of Human Services bestowed upon Salman Ahmed Almi the Outstanding Refugee Award for Entrepreneurship. I wonder what kind of skills that implies when you are named Salman Ahmed Almi and you get the Outstanding Refugee Award for Entrepreneurship. Well, National Review, the website, provides a little bit of confirmation. Elmi, a native of Somalia, was charged last week with 3 counts of aiding and abetting theft by swindle and 5 counts of aiding and abetting theft by false representation. Now, Elmi and his accomplices allegedly ran 4 agencies that they used to bill more than $4.5 million to Medicaid since 2023. Now, go back to the beginning of this hour where we talked about, hospital bills. Our hospitals are now buying up doctors, their medical practices. And as I pointed out, that many people that drop insurance when they get sick will just run to the ER. And if they qualify, they'll get on Medicaid. Well, here is a Somali refugee running four agencies that they used to bill more than $4.5 million to Medicaid since 2023. Now, that wasn't the only entrepreneurial activity that they engaged in. According again to National Review, Elmi and his associates allegedly recruited young women who were homeless or struggling with addiction, housing, or finance problems. They then rented apartments in the women's names using fake pay stubs and then enlisted those women in a pay-for-sex scheme. Wow! I mean, we are getting bent over left and right, forwards and backwards all the time by illegal aliens or refugees who come here under protection of some sort of refugee or asylum law. And what are they doing? They're ripping off, don't forget those workers in that glass plant that I talked about in West Virginia. Those are the people that are getting screwed and dealt over with by these kinds of people. But nowadays, the big money is coming from big government. Prosecutors argue that Elmi billed Medicaid for more than $1 million in services that were not provided or not eligible. He and his co-conspirators are accused of falsifying documents to get Medicaid reimbursements. Now, this dirtbag has been released from custody until his next court hearing. So at least we may be able to get a Somali colonist to maybe pack up and go home. It's unbelievable to me how we just accept these things and move on. It's, at some point, we will say enough has become enough. One last point. Cliff Connolly, he's a member of the Democrat Socialists of America Steering Committee. He offers an indication of where DSA members like Alexandria Ocasio-Cortez and Zofran Mondani will steer the country if they can exploit their growing control of the Democrat Party to seize power nationally. If you've been listening to the weekday program, you know I would have talked about Florida. I talked about Florida on Friday and what the election in Florida means for the rest of the country, because a DSA member won in a congressional district in Florida, the reddest of red states. Now, I think she will get her rear end beat come November, but nonetheless, it shows they are everywhere. Natalie Winter shared a clip from the Varn Vlog podcast episode called The Revolution in Democracy, Marxist Unity Group's Vision for DSA, released last month, in which Connolly shares his, quote, hatred of the United States Constitution. And additionally, he describes the Constitution as an obstacle that the DSA will have to get over in order to instill the revolution. Now, Connolly's stated wish, he actually wants to replace our system of government, the most successful in history in terms of allowing a free people to flourish, with a, quote, revolutionary democratic socialist republic, which could be expected to resemble, the Democratic People's Republic of Korea. Despite the 100 million killed by their own Marxist governments just last century, do you know that nearly 60% of Democrats have a favorable view of socialism? Now, those who don't will go along, apparently. Chuck Schumer, Hakeem Jeffries, they're all too cowardly and, frankly, in my opinion, unprincipled to put up any resistance. People like Connolly, they could end up running the government, leaving us with a choice between, civil war and slavery. The Democrat Party is actually in the throes of their own revolution. Chuck Schumer, the Senate Minority Leader, Hakeem Jeffries, the House Minority Leader, they both have refused to speak out against the Democrat Socialists of America. And instead, they talk about the big tent. The big tent has a big giant nose under the flap of that tent. And it's the Democrat Socialists of America. They're now saying all the quiet part out loud. Abolish the Senate. Abolish the President. Have just one House of Representatives. Do everything by democracy. One person, one vote. Which always leads to chaos, always leads to a revolution, and always leads to communism. If you don't think so, look at American, look at world history. Everybody have a great Saturday. I'll see you next weekend.
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24: It's a back and forth. I'm Paul Stevens, Fox News. Canada now saying they will retaliate with tariffs of their own. This after the Trump White House hit Canada with a 50% tariff on some goods.
25: The U.S. announced 50% tariffs on $20 billion worth of Canadian products after these negotiations stalled as Canadian Prime Minister Carney criticized these developments. And he says that Canada will match those tariffs dollar for dollar and that the new details about all of this will come out in the days ahead.
26: The United States proposed new terms that were uneconomic, unfair, and undermined the net benefits for Canada and called into question the reliability of any deal.
25: And amid the conflict with Iran, Treasury Secretary Scott Bessent is expected to hold a press conference on Monday after threatening to have, quote, the toughest sanctions in history on Iran. Well, Iran denouncing those plans.
24: And that's Fox's Alex Hogan at the White House. Tensions over the Strait of Hormuz continue. This is President Trump declares economic sanctions on Iran, and Iran pushes back, claiming it's negotiating from a place of strength. Fox's Jonathan Hunt in Tel Aviv.
27: With the economic pressure about to be stepped up by the U.S., we're getting more belligerent statements from the Iranian leadership today. The Speaker of the Iranian Parliament suggesting that Gulf countries might be looking at a post-war order that effectively sidelines the U.S. He wrote on X today, quote, "We've received numerous messages from neighboring countries about shaping new security arrangements and economic cooperation in the region. The United States put the security of every single one of its allies at such risk through bullying and pure disregard for their interests for the sake of Israel. But with prices rising in Iran and the availability of goods falling, that is not a universally shared response."
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24: A tropical storm set to hit Hawaii this weekend, just a week after Hurricane Lala came within 30 miles of the Big Island. Fox Weather's Robert Ray in Hilo.
32: Tropical storm Moke formed yesterday and tracking to the south of the Big Island. We are not going to have a direct landfall. Look, that is the good news. Having said that, we are expecting about a foot of rain, maybe even a little bit more, in the higher elevations near Hilo on the east side to the south point of the Big Island, but no significant winds. The problem with the scenario is this. Because of the impacts last weekend with Hurricane Lala and now this storm coming so quickly, first responders are in action mode. Residents are ready.
24: And thousands are still without power after Hurricane Lala, and efforts continue to rebuild roadways that Lala washed away. Senator Ashley Moody is facing off against DSA member Angie Nixon in November. This in Florida while on Fox's Saturday in America. Moody explaining why she's the better choice and called out her opponent for not helping the American people.
2: She's got a trial in September because she wouldn't leave the governor's office. She busted out a bullhorn on the Senate or on the Senate floor in Florida. I mean, that obstructionism, that type of behavior is what we're seeing more and more out of the Democrats, not productive actions, not things that are helping the American people.
24: And Angie Nixon maintains that she is not a socialist. Two police officers shot, a suspect killed. This after an attempted arrest turned into a car chase from Hartford to Newington, Connecticut. Police say the officers and the suspect exchanged gunfire. Both officers from Hartford and Rocky Hill are in stable condition. We're told the Connecticut office of the Inspector General is now leading the investigation into all of this. I'm Paul Stevens, and this is Fox News.
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4: 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Mostly sunny today, humid with a high of 78 degrees, down to 64 tonight. Enjoy today because scattered showers on Sunday throughout the day. Sunday's high 79 in the Hudson Valley Weather Center. I'm Susie Cerrone.
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0: Well, the weekend's upon us. Welcome aboard At Home with Gary Selvin. 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The Easy Breathe ventilation system creates air exchanges in your home from the lowest level in your home by removing the most polluted air from the structure and making room for better, cleaner air to replace the air that we've exhausted. Pretty simple concept, and it really, really works. You can save $250 off during the month of August. You can give them a call. Go to their website. It's letter E, letter Z, breathe.com. All right, another weekend talking about things to do around your home. If you would like to join us with a question, I would love to talk to you. Our phone number is 800-823-8255. Last week, we were talking about remodeling. Here's a different kind of question. How many of you folks that are listening right now have had problems with hard water in your home or solved that hard water problem with a water softener? And how effective was that? So how do you know? How do you know you're having troubles with hard water? I guess maybe is the first question to ask. And I guess a lot of us will answer that as, well, I get spots on the glass shower door. You know, I get maybe the shower head clogs up with hard water minerals that clog the ports in the shower head. I don't get good showers anymore. Maybe I have a lot of plumbing problems. Maybe I change the filter on the refrigerator a lot. Maybe in the wintertime, my skin is just dry and parched, and the clothes that I wear look dull. Those are all signs of hard water. But how many of you have problems with hard water? That's question one. Question two, I had hard water, but I solved it. And tell me about your experiences in that. That's a small part of the show. So if you would like to give me your thoughts on that, I'd love to hear them. Again, it's 800-823-8255. And, of course, we'll take your calls on other things around the home. And I, as my notes said that I made last night, examining around the house, paint, mortar, concrete, wood, decks. Yep, that's what we do. We look for those areas. Here's an interesting one. We talk about the wet and forget hose and sprayer. And I called Wet and Forget, and they were kind enough to send me a bottle of the Wet and Forget hose hen mold mildew fungus remover. This is how lazy I am. I've been telling people about don't use the pressure washer. Maybe just use the Wet and Forget and spray it on the sidewalk, the driveway. It's grayish. It looks dirty, but it's probably a mildew or something along those lines. Just spray it with the Wet and Forget hose end. And not only will it clean it, it'll give it protection for probably a little over a year, so through next year. Because, you know, you won't spray it next year because it will not be growing a lot of mold and mildew. And I say go ahead and spray it and use it as a maintenance spray. In other words, if you did it every year, you'd never see any of that. But I know I won't do that. And I feel fairly confident you won't either until you start seeing it again. Then you go, I got to get this clean. Anyway, I got the bottle on Thursday, I got the bottle on Wednesday, and on Thursday, I went and sprayed down the patio. Not huge. But I sprayed that down, and oh my gosh, it's not clean yet. Remember, you spray it on, wait about 6 weeks, and it'll be clean. You don't have to do anything. It's the sun and the rain and all that good stuff. We'll keep it active and eventually eliminate. But it's kind of the north side of the house, and it was kind of ratty looking. It was dirty. It was mildewy. And I sprayed that on, and it literally turned that fungus within 2 hours orange. I mean, it really looked bad then. By the morning, I'm not going to say it's perfectly cleaned. It's not. But you can tell parts of it is already looked better than it did before I sprayed it. So, anyway, I'll give you updates on that as we march through the year, because there's plenty to do this time of year. And again, if you'd like to join us, do so. It's 800-823-8255. Dennis, you lead us off today. Welcome.
1: Hi, Gary. How are you this morning?
0: Doing fine. Thank you.
1: I've got a unfinished 3/4-inch plywood storage box that's inside my barn. Unfortunately, with the tornado we just had last week, part of my barn roof came off.
0: Oh, boy.
1: And so that plywood box got wet, and it's discolored, and I'm thinking it's starting to mold a little bit. So
0: probably.
1: Is there anything I can spray on that? It's like, say, it's just the storage box, but it is made out of 3/4-inch plywood. It's like 2 feet wide by 4 feet long. So
0: yeah. Is it painted, or is it just the wood
1: unfinished
0: okay.
1: wood.
0: All right. Couple things you could do. I'll give you the easiest one first. And since we're just talking about the wet and forget, they make an indoor one. They make about five different products, Dennis. Their indoor one is called a disinfectant and mold remover.
1: Okay.
0: Literally, you just spray it on. It'll kill the mold. It'll stop the process, because that's the way, you know, Mother Nature breaks down wood in nature. So we got the mold spores, we got the water, we got the organic material. So you got to stop that, or it's just going to keep getting, you know, worse. So you spray that down, and that's exactly what it does. It stops that. And if there's some staining from the mold, and there may not be since it's so new, but if there is, you come back and you can just use a little soap and water to get rid of the stain. That's option one. Option two is you can get some, oxalic acid. It's not oxalic acid. It's the OxyClean, the oxygenated bleach, the powder. You mix it with water, put it on, and scrub. And then rinse.
1: Okay.
0: Scrub it with a scrub brush. Again, probably it's a storage box, probably not that big of a deal to get
1: right.
0: that clean. And then just get a fan on, dry it off as fast as you can. And that would do it also.
1: All right. Okay, Gary. Yeah, I use a lot of the wet and forget outdoor products and shower cleaners. So
0: right.
1: We'll try that.
0: All right.
1: Thank you very much.
0: You're quite welcome. Thank you for the call. I appreciate it. All right, and again, if you've got a question regarding your home, again, take a look at your paint, your mortar, your concrete, your wood, your deck. Those things will probably need your chimney over the next probably 3 months. Not a bad idea to kind of give it a real good inspection. Did a fairly thorough house inspection this past week. And found some areas of some wood rot that are going to need to be taken care of. And believe it or not, you find it. You don't have to get on the ladder. Get a pair of binoculars. Get a camera. Zoom in. Way at the peak of the house, there was a little wood rot, a little peeling paint. Crack paint, I guess. Don't know how long it's been there. Hadn't seen it in the past, and needs to be replaced, obviously. But other areas, too, even like on the inside jam part of a door, little wood rot. We'll patch that with some Abitron, get as much of that loose stuff out. That wood epoxy is excellent for that. So a good house inspection by yourself. You'll probably see some things that need your attention before cooler weather arrives. All right, again, it's 800-823-8255. We'll continue. You're at home with Gary Sullivan.
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3: In the home, as we do each and every Saturday and Sunday morning. Thanks for joining me as we talk about your home. Our phone number is 800-823-8255. But right now it's time to garden. So let's garden with Scott Berline.
14: Hey.
0: Hey.
14: How are you doing this morning?
0: I'm doing fine. I'm doing good. Fine. It dried out for the most part. It's a little drier.
14: Yeah. We missed you on our last segment. Everything all right with your, it sounds like your AC had an issue.
0: Oh, yeah. It's brand new.
14: Oh.
0: It's brand new. So that's interesting. So it's a, it's brand new. So I just noticed it wasn't cooling as well. And then, you know, last night I started really looking into it. And I went, yeah, the fan's going, but it doesn't sound like the compressor's kicking in. So this morning I went out and I looked, okay, it's got its own fuse box and everything. I thought, you know what, I'll just let the pros look at it. They installed it. I'm going to guess maybe,
14: it's under warranty.
0: maybe the storms we've had.
14: Yeah, could. Yeah, I imagine, you know, a lot of
0: people. Fuses, which are no big deal to change, but... if the fuse is blue, it could be maybe some issues with the wiring, too, so I'll let them check it out.
14: No, not a bad idea.
0: We'll survive.
14: Right.
0: So, I got questions.
14: Okay.
0: I always have questions.
14: Me, too.
0: I have a lot of questions. Sometimes I don't know who to ask, but I know who to ask this question. Fall flowers.
14: Yeah.
0: Maybe a little too early, but certainly not too early to be thinking about it, or maybe
14: for sure.
0: It's not too early at all. We want to... It's been a beautiful, beautiful year for color.
14: Yes.
0: At least in my landscaping, probably one of the best ones I remember, even if it's just like a spruce bush. Even they seem
14: just
0: to have more
14: deeper
0: color. Yeah.
14: Oomph to their color. Yeah.
0: Yeah. So I had this bright idea. I want to continue this color. I need fall color.
14: Yeah.
0: Got any suggestions?
14: Well, yeah. I mean, the annual route is awfully easy and quick and instant gratification, I guess.
0: Yeah.
14: You know, you can go out and buy some big mums and put them in containers or in the garden. And
0: my wife loves mums.
14: Yeah. Yeah, they're beautiful, you know. And there's also all those other winter, late fall or fall winter annuals like ornamental kale and cabbages, pansies, you know, things like that that do a great job of keeping color flowing.
0: Sure.
14: You know, well into... any more in November, maybe December.
0: Wow.
14: Yeah.
0: So one of the things when you mentioned mums, I got in a doghouse a number of years ago.
14: Oh.
0: I know. You ever get in a doghouse? Probably not.
14: Not too much, but
0: no.
14: I should be
16: poor
14: in a
16: Gary.
14: I should be in a doghouse a lot more than I am.
0: Well, anyway, she loves mums.
14: Uh-huh.
0: She had some potted mums, and she planted them. And I told her, I said, those are annuals. They're not going to grow well. Guess what?
14: Yeah.
0: They grew.
14: Okay.
0: And they spread, and they grew, and they spread, and it was like a big, big mum pot.
14: Okay.
0: I talked her into it. I said, we need to cut that back. We need to cut it back.
14: Yeah.
0: We did, and we kind of ruined our nice big mum patch.
14: Oh, no.
0: Don't know what we did. But anyway, so maybe mums are the key. There's different kinds?
14: Well, that's what's important, and there's not an easy name distinction. There are the annual mums, which are often sold as, it will come back, but they might. They seldom do, but they might. But they never look the same. You know, they're grown to look like they do and be in peak form, you know, to buy at this time of year and put in gardens. Those, just call them annual chrysanthemums. And they're the ones that are shrubby. They're at the grocery stores.
0: Right.
14: Covered in flowers. And then there are some perennial ones.
0: Okay.
14: And these are lesser known and not used near as much as they ought to. But these are ones that you can put in your garden, just like an aster, and expect really good fall color from, you know, this time of year and later, well, into October even. And those, you know... The ones I'm aware of, and there are only a handful, are really good spreaders.
0: Yeah,
14: so that might have been what you got.
0: Maybe. I think we bought them by accident, to be real honest with you. I'm like, they're not going to grow. They were in these pots.
14: Right.
0: Oh, really? Yeah. You know, I mean, so we're flying blind, and I'm telling you what, Scott, they just took over everything.
14: And they came back the following year, too? I mean,
0: they came back for about 8 years.
14: Yeah, you definitely had one of the perennial
0: kind.
14: So
0: we cut them back, and then we cut too many out, and then they're kind of growing again, and they're spreading.
14: Is it sort of a light pink, kind of a chalky pink color?
0: Nope, they're yellow.
14: Yellow,
0: they look just like the ones at the grocery store.
14: Okay, yeah.
0: So I don't know what's going on, but anyway, they're nice.
14: Yeah.
0: And,
14: Now that you know how to grow them, just count your lucky stars, right?
0: Yeah.
14: Yeah.
0: Enjoy them while you got them, right?
14: Yeah, exactly.
0: Eventually they'll take over, but I might look into some of those perennial ones. I think they do add good color. I guess you got to cut them back periodically through the summer so they really kind of put their flowers out at a certain time.
14: Yeah, I never do that because, you know, I just scatterbrained and crazy. Comes. Yeah. But if you do cut them back by about half in May, mm-hmm. they will become a stockier plant and much more easily, they look better in the garden that way.
0: Sure.
14: As for cutting, you know, if they get too aggressive, just, you know, dig them out, give them to people because people will enjoy them.
0: Sure.
14: I've got a patch of one called Will's Wonderful that's eating up now by an 8x8 space.
0: Right.
14: Yeah.
0: Well, I'm going to give me some.
14: Yeah, they're good plants. One called Sheffield Beauty, or Sheffield is really nice, and another one called Campfire Glow. Both are good.
0: Super.
14: Yeah.
0: That's why I say, let's garden with Scott Berline.
14: Thanks so much for that.
0: All right, Scott. Take care.
14: You too.
0: All right. Bye-bye. All right. We'll take your calls next, and you're at home with Gary Sullivan.
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4: Fox News. I'm Daria. Albinger. Trade talks with Canada have collapsed after the U.S. hit our neighbor to the north with 50% tariffs on a number of imports.
5: They do, and they continue to retaliate. And after a year of that retaliation, we've said enough, and so we've taken countermeasures.
4: And trade rep Jameson Greer telling Fox News that Canada is one of just two nations that retaliated against the president's tariffs, the other, China. Reaction to an online tribute by the Democratic Socialists of America to Cuban dictator Fidel Castro.
6: So what I find it real interesting is this DSA supposedly is here to save democracy, when in fact all they do is back all these communist dictators where democracy doesn't exist.
4: Florida Republican Congressman Carlos Jimenez on Fox's Saturday in America. His family fled Castro's Cuba in 1960. America's listening to Fox News.
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0: All right, back at it we go at home with Gary Sullivan. By the way, feel free to jump in. We had three callers and all three hung up. It might take you 5 minutes to wait to get to me before we can discuss your issue, but feel free to dial us up. It's 800-823-8255. We started out with the question today is hard water. Do you have hard water in your home? Have you solved the problem with hard water? What was your experience when you maybe put in a water softener, something along those lines? Was it worth the money? That's our question for the day. And somebody did call in, but they hung up. And I really wanted to take that call. It was talking about, I think he said it, Danny, you took the call. It's probably like 4 years he had a tankless water heater. And then started having all kinds of problems. A couple of thoughts there. Maybe without having all the facts, but a couple of thoughts there. Is when you have tankless water heaters and gas tankless water heaters, you really nuke up the water, if you will. So it heats it very fast. Oh, okay. All right. Marty, he's calling back. Let's talk to him. Hey, Marty.
1: Yes.
0: All right. Let's talk about your water heater.
1: So I have an endless water heater and, or tankless water heater. Mm-hmm. And what's happening is, the first one that I had only left.

0: lasted, it was, and it's a good one. It was a ream, I believe.
1: Okay.
0: And it only lasted like 4 years, and it kept on like clogging up with the hard water. And you know, they would come and they would clean it out, and then it just finally, you know, blew up. And then I had to get another one, and now I'm at like 3 years. It was like 2023 that I got this last one, and I'm concerned because, you know, I can feel the water pressure a lot. You know, not as much pressure, but it's the greatest thing in the world. The tankless water heater.
1: Well, they're very efficient, and you do get endless water. But one of the things is, I was just getting ready to explain, so I'm really glad you called back. You know, the tankless water heaters, they supercharge, superheat the water, unlike a regular tank type water, which is a slow heat, cools off slow heat, warms it back up, etc. And even the tankless ones need periodic maintenance or cleaning, depending on the hardness of the water. The tankless water heater.
0: How often do you think that you need to, sorry?
1: Well, it on a tankless, the manual says do it once a year. For the tank top, it says once a year. And it really depends on the hardness. On a tankless water heater, I would definitely do it once a year. Some of the tankless have little kits where you can do it yourself. Others require a plumber to come in and clear it out once a year. But if you have hard water and you have a tankless water heater, if it's gone 3 years, it's too long. You know, sometimes, I think the Renais, when they first came out, they were recommending every 6 months. But it really depends on the hardness of the water. So I hate to hit it with a big, broad brush. But I looked up just a second ago on Renai's current guidance, and it says 0 to 4 grains of hardness, no treatment needed. 4 to 7 grains, softener or scale control system recommended. 9 to 12 grains of hardness, treatment strongly recommended. 12+ grains, treatment required. So, you know,
0: so
1: knowing
0: like
1: what the hardness
0: for that, how do you know that the hardness?
1: Well, you can have your water tested for hardness. That's one way, and you can tell the hardness. Do you feel like if it wasn't for the tankless water heaters, do you feel like you have hard water?
0: Oh yes, absolutely. Yeah. And I've never had a water softener. I mean, so I'm sure that would help. But, you know, we don't have a well, or we don't, you know, we use the Lorain County Rural Water Authority, and it's, you know, the water definitely feels hard, but I'm not so much that I need a water softener. I've never had a water softener before.
1: Well, you might just have your hardness of the water tested. Because the water softeners, and I'm not here trying to sell you a water softener, but a water softener protects a lot of the plumbing in our homes, especially old galvanized pipes or stuff like that. But even like shower heads and faucets and supply lines and refrigerator filters for the water dispensers. I mean, there's all kinds of benefits to softened water. I think from your standpoint, I think it'd just be good information to know where the hardness of your water is.
0: Yeah. So just like call a plumber, they would do it, or can you go and buy it at Home Depot or something?
1: You can buy a hardness tester. Number one, you could probably have a water softener company come in to test your water for free.
0: Yeah.
1: You know, and that may not be a bad deal. Just, you know, learn a little about them, find out where the hardness is. And I mean, we're not talking about taking out plastics, or we're not talking a reverse osmosis. We're just talking about a basic softener. I mean, you can buy softeners for $1,000 in a box and have a plumber install them, or you can install them, or you can get, you know, some of the top of the line like Culligan water softeners that'll last you 25 years. But all that said and done, I think it'd be well worth knowing where your hardness is just to protect that tankless water heater. or get on maintenance schedule for that. All right.
0: Thank you so much. I really appreciate it. That's the first time I've ever called. I really, really do appreciate it. The wealth of information. I listen to you every week, though, for sure. So.
1: Very good. Thank you, Marty. Call anytime. Hey, thank you very much. You bet.
0: Have a great day. Thank you.
1: Mm-hmm. Bye-bye. All right. I felt like I was scolding people for not hanging on. I didn't mean to do that. Marty did call back. I was just saying, you realize that Danny's got to take the call, and it takes a few minutes to get all situated to take the call. All right, let's go to Meg. Meg, welcome.
2: Hi.
1: Yes.
2: So I have an attic fan that was installed when the roof was installed.
1: Okay.
2: And it was, it had like a sensor on it, so it would turn itself on and off.
1: Okay.
2: And right after the 5-year warranty expired, it stopped working.
1: All right.
2: So now I have a dormer. I have like a bungalow.
1: Mm-hmm.
2: And the attic fan is up by the roof, and there's no access to it. So I wanted to know if I should get it replaced, because the purpose of it was to, relieve some of the hot air that gets up there.
1: Well, I think that's very important. You know, ventilation in an attic is critically important. You know, your bedrooms are up there, and on the other side of that drywall, there's probably some insulation. And then there's probably, in an unventilated attic, about 140-degree temperature. So, obviously.
2: There's vents on the ends of the
1: roof.
2: Yeah.
1: So what's happening is when that fan kicks on, it's pulling up the air from the perimeter sides of the house. It's pulling it into the attic, and it's pulling the hot air out. So it's a ventilation system. You got to have those vents at the bottom. So, I think ventilation, whether you do it with a fan or you do it with a ridge vent, I think it's critically important that it's properly ventilated. So I would either go in another direction or get the fan, fan repaired or replaced.
2: Well, here's the problem. When they put it in and they were installing the roof,
1: mm-hmm.
2: There's no access to that fan inside the house.
1: Well, then you're going to have to go with another system. You're going to very much need to, ventilate that attic. So I'd get a roofer. They do a lot of those fans. They do a lot of static vents. They do ridge vents. I would start exploring and get some ideas of how you're going to take care of that.
2: So I called the roofer that put it in.
1: Uh-huh.
2: And also did the roof. And I said, well, should I get this replaced? And he said, no, you should be okay. There's vents.
1: Well, there's vents at the bottom, maybe, right? At the edge of the roof.
2: What do you mean when you say bottom?
1: Well, at the bottom of the roof, the overhangs of the house.
2: Yes.
1: Yeah, well, here's the problem. How's that air going to get in if the air can't get out? In other words, your house doesn't breathe unless it's like a chimney. Okay? It's exactly like a chimney. Hot air rises. You got to give it access to get out of that attic. It can be sucked out by a fan. It can be a static ridge vent at the top where it's going to allow hot air to rise if cooler air, and cooler air can be 95 degrees, but cooler air will take the place of the air that's rising out of the house. If everything's sealed up there and you've got, a fan and there's no fan working and there's no ridge vent, but you got vents down at the edge of the roof, that air, that cooler air, can't get into your attic because the hot air can't get out.
2: Gotcha.
1: So.
2: It sounds expensive.
1: Well, it's probably not cheap unless it's just the motor on the fan. But if you can't get to it, you almost got to look at another system. We never we never ventilated attics until 1978. But then we started cooling, and it needs to be not 140 degrees in your attic.
2: Do they have, are there attic fans that you can access from the inside of the house?
1: Well, you'll need a vent going through the roof. I'd probably get another roofer in there and just get, I can't see how it's situated in there, but I would get somebody in there and say, listen, you know, I had a roof ventilation fan to ventilate my attic. The fan doesn't work. I can't get to it. I need someone to give me a quote on replacing that fan or setting up a ventilation system in my roof.
2: Okay.
1: That's the question.
2: So do you think I should use a different roofer than the one that told me don't worry
1: about
2: it?
1: Well, your roofer told you everything's okay, and I don't think it's okay.
2: Yeah. I questioned what he was saying in my head.
1: Yeah, he didn't sound like he didn't want to do it.
2: Yeah, you're right. Okay, thank you very much. I appreciate
1: all right,
2: Meg.
1: Thanks. Thanks for the call. Appreciate it. All right, let's take a break. Mike, you'll be up first. If you would like to join us, do so. It's 800-823-8255. You're at home with Gary Sullivan.
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3: 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WKIP. America is at war.
12: America sucks. America's evil. Diversity is what matters.
3: And it's happening in plain sight. Jesse Kelly.
12: You can't rip it out without tearing the whole blanket up.
3: 1450 and 1370. WKIP.
1: All right, back at it we go. At home with Gary Sullivan, taking your calls about your home at 800-823-8255. And let's get back to the phone calls. We got Mike. Mike, welcome.
13: Yes, sir. How are you?
1: Doing fine, thanks.
13: Just have two questions for you. Well, one's actually a statement about the water softeners. I had a water softener now for about 20 years. Mm-hmm. And the only thing you have to do to it is get it rebedded every like 10 years.
1: Right.
13: And I mean, I haven't had one issue out of it. The dishwasher, nothing.
1: Yeah. I'm just about to that point. I think I've had mine about 8 years, but you're right. It's, I think they're remarkable, to be honest with you. And there's different quality ones. I had one that I bought in a box, you know, it was like $800 years and years ago. Installed it myself, and it worked for about 8 years. That was it. And then I went to a Culligan one, and like I said, it's probably 8 to 10 years, and I haven't had it bedded yet, so I do have to do that.
13: Yeah, the Culligan's, that's like the Cadillac of the water.
1: It is. No question about it. No question about it. Yeah, so I think they pay huge dividends. And, man, if you got a tankless water heater, really ought to look in to see how hard your water is, because you're going to really decrease the life of those tankless ones if you don't clean it or have a softener.
13: Yes, sir. And I just poured a driveway, and I wanted to know how long to wait, or should I seal it for one? How long, if I do seal it, how long I should wait, and what sealant do you recommend? I'm down here in Florida, Jacksonville.
1: Okay.
13: That makes a difference.
1: Well, if you were in the Midwest or the Northeast, I'd say get it sealed in 28 days. Florida, it'd be a good idea to seal it. It's not as imperative as it is in cold weather climates with the use of salt, but you got salt air, you got heavy dews and, molds and mildews, and sealing it will help that if it's a breathable sealant. That's the key. So Mike, what you want is what they call a siloxane sealant, and siloxane is, like a siliconized, a breathable siliconized sealant. You can seal it anytime after it's been in for a month. There's even sealers that, are cure and seal compounds that you could do when you're pouring the driveway. But if it's been poured without a cure and seal compound, 28 days is the rule of thumb. Siloxane breathable sealant, when you put it on with a sprayer, tank sprayer, you're just moistening the surface. That's it. So it looks like a very, very light shower. No puddles. And when it dries into the pores of the concrete, you can't even tell it's there. About every 3 years.
13: Oh, every 3 years. Okay.
1: Uh-huh. Yep. But easy to use. So, okay. Yeah, good stuff. But, you know, it's not going to stop all the molds and mildews, but it'll certainly slow it down a bunch, because water will dry faster on the surface of that. Won't penetrate deep, keeping that concrete wetter for longer periods of time.
13: Yeah, that's how the other one was. It was getting there's nothing you can do. And then I guess whoever poured the original concrete, that you could start see all the aggregate, the little rocks. Obviously, what's in the mix of the concrete.
1: Right. And sometimes it's really, especially in warmer climates, when it's poured and people are floating it out, Sometimes they'll add water, sometimes too much water, and there'll be a cream at the surface. And that cream will break down faster than the actual slab, and her aggregate will be exposed. And that's more on the fault of the installation of the concrete than it is to do with the weather. Just kind of a sidebar there.
13: Yes, sir.
1: All right.
13: All right, Mr. Gary, I appreciate your time.
1: All right, Mike. Thanks for the call. Appreciate it. All right, and also this time of year, too, you just got to be careful of the curing. You know, you've seen concrete with canvas over it, wetted down. Cure and seal compounds just slows down the drying. You don't want to just add a whole bunch of water on the top of it and then get this cream on the surface again. It'll start showing signs of wear real quick. It's not that. You know, the real guts of the concrete, it's been diluted right on the surface. And we run into that in all climates if it's really hot and you can't move that concrete as easily and people start, you know, not allowing it to cure properly by adding too much water. That also can be the detriment. All right, let me give you the phone number. You can grab a line. It is 800-823-8255. We'll take a break and Debbie, you'll be up first. We're going to talk about water softeners. Matt's going to talk about some drainage issues around the yard. And I don't know about you, but I think a lot of us have had that problem. And we'll cover that. And if you'd like to grab a line, you will be third in line as we talk about your home improvement, maintenance, remodeling issues you may be having around your home. We'll continue. You're at home with Gary Sullivan.

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11: Another shot in the trade war with Canada. I'm Daria Albinger, Fox News. Canada is fighting back in that escalating trade war with the U.S. Prime Minister Mark Carney says Canada will impose retaliatory tariffs on U.S. goods beginning September 8th. Talks collapsed after the Trump administration imposed new 50% tariffs on a number of Canadian goods. Trade Representative Jamieson Greer speaking to Fox News.
12: They do, and they continue to retaliate. And after a year of that retaliation, we've said enough, and so we've taken countermeasures.
11: He says Canada has retaliated against the U.S. and claims some of its responses tied to its business with China. Chief Justice John Roberts has issued an injunction allowing the above-ground construction on the White House ballroom to continue. Fox's Alex Hogan at the White House.
13: The Supreme Court has allowed President Donald Trump to continue building the ballroom project for now. Reaction pouring in with President Trump writing, "We are grateful to the decision of the United States Supreme Court. The military/ballroom complex being built on the hallowed grounds of the White House, which is so vital for national security, will be the greatest of its kind." And Senate Minority Leader Chuck Schumer writing on X, quote, "As costs skyrocket, the administration is wasting money on endless and illegal war, corporate giveaways, and Trump's pet projects." And a spokesperson for the National Trust for Historic Preservation stated, "To be clear, this is not a final decision on the merits of the government's stay application, and we await further action."
11: The Justice Department said in a filing that the project, which includes an underground facility in the ballroom, is about 65% complete. Seven people, including two police officers, are dead after a head-on crash in northeast England early today. Police say a Volkswagen was traveling the wrong way on a highway near Middlesbrough when it collided with a police vehicle. The crash followed a police pursuit. An investigation into the collision is underway. 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
11: Mike Rogers, the Republican nominee for U.S. Senate in Michigan, will face Democratic nominee Abdul Sayed in November. This is one of the country's most watched Senate races. Rogers on Fox and Friends Weekend saying why he believes Michigan voters should choose him as those two campaigns began their general election fight.
17: He can't hide from the fact that when a terrorist filled his car with explosives and tried to kill 130 kids at a synagogue school, and he said, hurt people, want to hurt people, and he could understand that. You can, that's who you are, and that's who he is. And I tell you what, we need people to understand who he is.
11: Abdul Sayed will be joining Fox on Monday to react. The White House says it's proof its efforts to end the opioid crisis are working. The CDC is reporting that deaths tied to fentanyl are down 22% in just a year. Fox's Madeline Rivera with details in Washington.
18: The White House is highlighting these numbers in honor of National Fentanyl Prevention and Awareness Day. They say fentanyl deaths dropped 22% from 2024 to 2025. Overall, per the CDC, there was a 14% decrease in overdose deaths within that time frame, marking a decline for the third consecutive year. The White House is tying those figures to the president's border policies and efforts to dismantle the fentanyl supply chain. DHS Secretary Mark Wayne Mullen says, we have lost too many American lives to fentanyl, especially after years of disastrous open border policies that made it even easier for the cartels to bring their drugs to our country. Thanks to President Donald J. Trump's strong leadership, we are bringing the hammer down on drug traffickers and smugglers, putting them out of business and behind bars.
11: The White House says a big part of this is a designation by the president of major drug cartels as being foreign terrorist organizations. I'm Daria Alvinger. This is Fox News.
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0: All right, at home with Gary Salva. Another hour getting a few things done around the home. 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And we thank them for sponsoring this hour of the show. All right, let's get back to work here. We got Debbie. Debbie, welcome.
1: Good morning, Gary.
0: Good morning.
1: Always learn so much listening to your program.
0: Well, thank you.
1: You were asking a question before, at least I think I heard you right, that you wanted to know people that had a water softener system.
0: Or hard water, or did it help, et cetera, et cetera.
1: Okay. Previous home that we owned for 25 years had been built in the 1940s, probably not even built by like a regular kind of builder, just, you know, it was an old farmhouse. And
0: okay.
1: They constructed it themselves, so who knows what they did to code, because they didn't have codes then.
0: Right.
1: But at any rate, we own this older home, and we had, it was a company called General Ionics. I don't even know if they're around anymore. But they installed a water softener system in our house, and I loved it, loved it, loved it. The only thing I didn't like about it was that we had to drag these huge bags of salt pellets down the basement steps every month and hoist them up and drop them into the with the container or the drum, whatever you will. That
0: right.
1: Because it was not just a water softener. It was a reverse osmosis.
0: Oh, okay.
1: And we had people that would actually come to our house in the summer with gallon bottles. This was before they actually were marketing a lot of water, you know.
0: Mm-hmm.
1: Now you can find it everywhere. But
0: right.
1: Then, you know, it wasn't so much. Mm-hmm. And we'd have people come to our house in the middle of the summer when the algae blooms would be big on Lake Erie.
0: Oh, yeah.
1: And we don't get this anymore. But then it would change the taste of your water.
0: Okay.
1: It didn't affect it in any way that I know health-wise. In fact, it might have been good for you. I don't know.
0: You never know.
1: But it tasted, you could taste it. Mm-hmm. And we would have people come and fill up their water bottles and take them back home with them just so they'd have decent drinking water.
0: Sure. Wow.
1: But I'll tell you the other thing. We built a new home. And when we built this house, I wished I had thought. We found out the guy that bought our old home that had the system in it took it out.
0: Oh.
1: If I'd known he was going to do that, I would have taken it and
0: you
1: moved it
0: here. You would
1: have
0: taken it out.
1: Yeah.
0: And put it in your new home.
1: But when we built the new house, now it's like things I didn't notice before, such as iron buildup, water stains
0: sure.
1: in the toilets and stuff.
0: Mm-hmm.
1: I mean, we never had that.
0: Mm-hmm.
1: And when you'd wash your hair and stuff, it was just, it's different because we have the hard water now.
0: Sure.
1: We don't have it softened. So I really miss it.
0: Yeah.
1: I wish we had put it in. I'm not going to pay it now to get it put in. I'm too old to start salt down the basement steps.
0: Yeah,
1: but
0: yeah.
1: I got
0: well,
1: a question
0: they,
1: for
0: a lot
1: you.
0: Of different places. I think Culligan's one of them where they actually do salt delivery for you. But I will tell you this. The newer age water softeners do not require near the amount of salts that the older ones used to require.
1: Yeah.
0: By the way, General Ionics of Oklahoma, I don't know if that's... That exists. General Ionics.
1: Online. I couldn't find them, but
0: in Cincinnati. So they're out there. They're
1: well,
0: still
1: they
0: out
1: did
0: there.
1: Good by
0: have
1: us.
0: To look into.
1: But I have a secondary question for you, if I can.
0: Sure.
1: Our garage is heated. We used to have. We have reasons why we need to have the garage heated, and in this past winter. We've always, in the past, had a fan, a box fan running up near the ceiling height, like where the heater itself is. This past winter, we didn't have the fan running because it broke, and we also had a dehumidifier that would run out in the garage in the winter with in combination with this. This past winter, since we didn't have that running, we had a lot of moisture, and it got to the point where it looked like the ceiling was going to fall down. And we poked a rake or something up there, and sure enough, that drywall there on the ceiling had gotten moisture. Hmm. So we immediately went out and got a fan and got a dehumidifier, and it took care of the problem. But I'm wondering, it's because when we built the house, we put one of those ladder accesses up into the attic, and my husband put some kind of foam something on the ceiling to kind of insulate it up there. We do have a roof vent. We do have the vents that are down by, I think, down by the gutters or with soffits, wherever. Why would that have gotten so moist without a fan and a dehumidifier?
0: Well, the only thing I can think of is, you know, garages notoriously get wet. You bring in some cases, snow and slush and rain. And, you know, there's a lot of... And then just the off-gassing after you turn off the car, that contains humidity. And I'm not so sure it has anything to do with the attic and the opening and all that. It may. But I think what it is you just got warmer moisture in very cold surfaces.
1: And because we had the air running, I mean, we had the fan running, that kept the air moving before. And
0: probably.
1: We just neglected.
0: Yeah, yeah, it would certainly help some. That would be my guess. I mean, I can tell you sometimes when somebody leaves the garage door open in the springtime and that slab is still cold from the winter and the humidity is high in the springtime, the garage floor will just get wet. I mean, it could have puddles on it. So I'm guessing that's what it was. I mean, if you eliminate that problem, I would have to think that is exactly... You know, what was causing the problem was just the amount of moisture that was there, and just drying out the air a little bit helped. Moving air is dry air.
1: Yeah. Yeah, and we did have a really, really cold winter this past year.
0: Sure, yeah.
1: So.
0: Yeah, and then you get a little warm day, you know, just in the middle of a really cold snap, and man, it'll produce, you know, that water vapor will create condensation on harder, slick surfaces.
1: Yeah, I mean, we had water dripping with before we put the dehumidifier back on and put on a new fan. We had water, like, collecting on the garage door surface and
0: sure,
1: on the interior.
0: Yeah, I think that's exactly what
1: it was. And we never
0: had
1: that before, so.
0: I think that's what it was.
1: Okay, well, you take your other callers.
0: All right, very good. Thank you much. And, yeah, we'll take a break, and Matt, you'll be up first, and we have Tila, we have Rick, Jim's calling in, and if you'd like to join us, do so. As we continue, you're at home with Gary Sullivan.
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5: 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Tonight, partly cloudy with a low of 64. Tomorrow, showers likely along with a possible rumble of thunder in the morning. Then partly cloudy late, high 77. Sunday night, mostly clear, low 56. And on Monday, clouds and sun, maybe a rain shower with a high of 77. I'm Janelle Crispin in the Hudson Valley Weather Center.
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3: 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So feel free to take me when you're moving. All right, let's go to Matt. Matt, welcome.
16: Hey, good morning, Gary. Thanks for taking my call.
3: You betcha.
16: I am having some drainage issues. I'm here in Cincinnati. We've had all the rain that you experienced.
3: Sure.
16: And my backyard rests about six feet below the front yard. We have a walkout basement. The very back of the yard drain or kind of angles down towards the house.
3: Okay.
16: And so my water has got nowhere to go. Do you have any recommendations on how to maybe get that up to street level or any other kind of drainage
0: well,
16: system that we can
0: I would
16: put into
0: say
16: the
0: there's
16: yard.
0: Two things to kind of factor in. Are you going to do this yourself? Are you going to get like an excavator to help you with it or?
16: Yeah, probably need to get a professional involved.
0: Okay. So the two things I would focus in, Matt, without seeing your property, but the way you describe it, one would be like an underground French drain. So you would, you know, trench a pipe. It'll vary on the size depending on the angle, the slope, the length, and all that. Do you get standing water at the base at all? Or
16: I do, yeah. Okay. So we try to mow that area. We will get rut.
0: Yeah, I hear you.
16: Yep.
0: Yeah, so and you'd put a bed of concrete in. You'd put the probably not the black perforated pipe, but probably more of a Schedule 40 since it's in a backyard and there might be some mowing and traffic and all that. Where when you get that ponding, it's got holes in the pipe. It's going to catch that water and it's going to move it, quote, somewhere. So I know you can't go up the hill, but I don't know where you can go if you go to the sides of the house or anything. If
16: yeah, it'll go into a neighboring yard.
0: Okay.
16: To the right, they're a little bit higher. When they put in their in-ground pool, it took took the grade a little higher. And then to the left, it's pretty flat.
0: Yeah. So, you know, if you could continue that drain and take it to a fall or something along those lines, sometimes there's nowhere to go with it. As you said, there's no creek bed, there's no woods, there's no slope. You can create slope with your pipe and then have it come out in the yard in the front. I have a backyard with an underground French drain that it does that. It's been there functioning for 25 years. So that's one option. The other option is what they call a dry well, where you're making your own reservoir, kind of like bringing the water into a sump well and then pumping it from there. Again, it's got to go somewhere. But again, it's a smaller pipe. It's, you know, below ground, but a little bit easier to do, and especially if quarters are tight. And I would focus on those two things, you know, a dry well or an underground French drain. And the excavator, when he gets there and takes a look at your property, may have other ideas too.
16: Okay.
0: But that I think that's where I'd start. I'd probably really start with a professional getting some ideas of what my options are. And then maybe you can
16: any
0: do some of
16: that
0: it.
16: Any you would recommend?
0: I don't have one off the top of my head, to be honest with you. I've used one, but I can't remember the name of it. It's been a while. But just, you know, Google excavators and look for the stars and get somebody out there. Because I think at this point you're looking for ideas of what you can do to control that water around your house. And once we have ideas, maybe you can do parts, maybe you can do the whole thing, maybe you can't do any of it. But you'll have ideas of what needs to happen.
16: Okay.
0: All right, Matt, good luck.
16: Let
0: me know how you make
16: out.
0: All righty. Bye-bye. All right, 24 minutes after the top of the hour, Tila, welcome.
9: Hey, hey, good morning.
0: Morning.
9: A couple of things, and let me know when you run out of time from on your end. But the first one is, I stay at different people's houses helping them with things, so I see a lot of showers, a lot of bathtubs. And recently, where I am, I turned on the water, and it just exploded almost as it came out of the faucet, and it was almost like dirt was in it. And then it cleared up a little bit, and then I let all that drain out because I'd already put the stopper in. Then I let it drain out, and then I turned it back on, and it's coming out kind of consistently, almost yellow. What in the world is that?
0: My guess, and it's a guess, that's maybe the municipalities working on some water lines. That's what it sounds like to me.
9: It's on a private road. Yeah, it's a private road.
0: Yeah.
9: It's a private road, and so we always know when anything like that is going on.
0: Yeah.
9: So that's what's so weird, and it's not the first time it's happened. It was just more. It was really real pronounced with the dirt, but the yellowish color is really odd. It used to be pretty clear water coming out.
0: How about the water heater itself? Okay. Is it on hot water only, or is it on all the water, hot and cold?
9: It's on. Yeah, it was on anything.
0: Okay.
9: Yeah.
0: I would call your municipal provider first. I really would. I wouldn't overlook that and get their options.
9: Okay.
0: Obviously, at this point, let's find out if it is a source problem. And if it is a source problem, they're probably going to help you take care of some things. At the very least, you're going to have to probably drain and flush out the water heater. But there's something going on there if it's hot and cold. And you're getting it out of all faucets, both hot and cold. So I would get with the provider.
9: I'll have to check. That I'll have to check because I'm downstairs.
0: Yeah, yeah.
9: I'll have to check the upstairs. Okay, that's a good point. I'll check on that.
0: Yep, and we are going to run out of time, so I'm happy to put you on hold, and we'll get your other problems on the other side. So sit tight, Tila, and we'll go from there. Yeah, that sounds like a provider issue. Any ideas on that, too, we'll pass along when we come back. As we continue, you're at home with Gary Sullivan.

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0: Canada says it will hit back next month. U.S. Trade Representative Jameson Greer tells Fox News Canada is to blame.
1: And they continue to retaliate. And after a year of that retaliation, we've said enough. And so we've taken countermeasures.
0: Canada plans to levy dollar-for-dollar tariffs on many U.S. goods starting September 8th. An FBI affidavit shows the wannabe Islamic terrorist in upstate New York charged with plotting to bomb the state capitol paints a fuller picture of 35-year-old Jessica Bowie.
2: Court docs detail how Bowie used the internet to spread ISIS propaganda, talking openly about jihad and encouraging others to join the Islamic State.
0: Fox's Chandler Painter reporting. 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
11: All right, back at it we go, talking home improvement, and joining us is Tila, who has some water issues. All right, Tila, what else we got? Thanks for holding.
12: Okay, the next thing, I want to be sure to plug the rescue fly traps. I've put out more. We got about another 100,000 flies.
11: Oh, my gosh. I've told your story.
12: Yeah, I'm fixing to go by.
11: I've told your story to more people. And they're going to like, oh, yeah. And I said, that's what Tila said.
12: Yeah, it is so gross, and I went out just now and checked on them, and the two out there, they hold, I'm misunderstanding, they hold about 44,000 per bag.
11: Well, that's
12: so
11: what I told
12: I
11: somebody.
12: So we had over 200,000 before, now I'm getting close to that, so I'm going to go buy some more, and I'm going to run out and put them back up, because trying to save the area from all these millions of lives.
11: You ought to be the poster child.
12: Yeah, they're stunning.
11: You ought to be the poster child.
12: Well, I'm telling you, people came through out of town the other day. I had to walk them out and show them because it's that incredible. And they could not get their minds around it. They'd never seen anything like that. So rescue's on to something. All right. So the other question I have is, okay, I go to a variety of houses, as I said, and say people have the AC on, and then they'll have their ceiling fans blowing. And I know you can have them blow two different – you can have them pulling upwards or blowing downward.
11: Correct.
12: But I never understand when they're blowing downward and a room will be so hot. And it's, to me, it's because the warm air is being pushed down with the fan. As soon as I cut the fan off, it's just a fine temperature in the room.
11: Yeah.
12: How come I can't convince people to leave the fan off and just let the AC work?
11: You know, that's a very good observation. But basically, the fan is supposed to blow the air down onto you during the – and I'll explain the whole thing – during the summertime. And it's under the – it's the same way if you had a box fan and you had the box fan blown on you. It's a wind chill thing, okay? That's all it is. It's just like if you're sitting in a building and no air conditioning and everybody's using fans to cool yourself off. It's a wind chill thing. Mm-hmm. So in the summer, when the fan works, the way it's supposed to work is in the summer, it's just pushing air down on you to create a wind.

0: chill. Okay. In the wintertime, what it's doing, it's pulling the air up. You should not even feel any air blowing down on you. It's a column of air that's going up through the ceiling fan, hits the ceiling, and pushes the air down on the walls, pushing the warm air down, but it's putting it down on along the walls, not directly down on you. When you go the other way and you stand underneath the fan, it's pushing it right on you. It's just like a wind chill or a fan in your hand.
1: Well, I don't know, because the fan won't be near, the ceiling fan won't be where I'm sitting.
0: Okay.
1: But the room's hot.
0: Yeah.
1: And the AC is going hard as it can. But when I turn the fan off, the room is perfectly cool.
0: Yeah. Well, you know what I say, if it works, I'm not here to argue.
1: Yeah. It's just so weird, because hot air rises. So it makes sense that I would want to let the hot air go up to the ceiling and, for gosh sake, stay up there. Why would I want to motivate it to come down? I don't know. I just thought I'd ask.
0: Well, the fan is always, hot air always does rise, and the fan is always going to push air down. It's a matter of direction, how it's pushing it down. It's either going to be a column right underneath the fan, or it's going to be along the walls. But if you're not sitting down underneath that fan, or the bed's not underneath that fan, you're not going to have the benefit of it. Right?
1: Okay.
0: I mean,
1: well,
0: you said I can't even feel the fan, so you are pushing the warm air down.
1: Yeah, you're right. Okay. Well, thanks for your help.
0: You're quite welcome. Let me know how you make out on the water. It is on, if it's yellow, I was just double checking on municipal water. And it pretty much said exactly along the lines of what I was talking about. I would definitely check with the supplier, especially if it's just running and it never really clears up. It's definitely a supply issue. If it clears up right away and it's just the hot, I would drain my tank and go that direction. Let me know how you make out.
1: Well, thanks for your help.
0: You're quite welcome. Thank you. Bye-bye. All right, let's get to Rick. Rick, welcome.
2: Good morning, Gary.
0: Morning. Yes.
2: Calling about my cement floor in my basement.
0: Okay.
2: I have a 30-year-old house I bought new, but I've never really done anything more than sweep the floor down there.
0: Okay.
2: And right now, it's got different, like black and different colors mixed in. What's the best way to clean a cement floor in a basement?
0: Well, pretty much the same lines that we clean all concrete and wood with, and that's an oxygenated bleach. When you say it's black, and where's the coloration coming from? Is it dirt or what?
2: I really don't know. I was wondering, about the house new, and it is a dry basement. Is it moisture coming up from underneath the cement?
0: Could be. That would darken the concrete. It would be odd that it would just darken it and you wouldn't see any moisture. But there's a quick way to tell. If you take a piece of plastic, maybe 2 foot by 2 foot, put it down on the floor, tape the sides with like a duct tape or something, and see if water droplets form.
2: Okay.
0: If there's water droplets that form, yes, that's what it is. But if no water droplets are really forming, not really an issue. And again, if it's just dirt and stuff, trisodium phosphate, some oxygenated bleach, anything along that, powders that are mixed with water applied, get a street broom, use that as the agitator, and then rinse, I think you'll be fine.
2: Okay. If I wanted to paint the floor or do something to make it look more fancy, but I don't want anything that's going to chip or be slippery, what is the best thing to use on a basement floor?
0: Well, you're probably, your decisions go between $250 and $6,000.
2: Okay.
0: Maybe not even $250. So there are acrylic floor paints. Eventually they'll fail. They're all coatings, so they're never going to last forever. Except probably the $6,000-$7,000 ones, which are polyureas. Those are going to last probably longer than anything. Regular acrylic floor paint is probably going to be the least long-lasting. 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
2: Okay, fine. I had someone suggest using an epoxy on the floor.
0: Well, you can use an epoxy. There's all kinds of different epoxies. You can get an epoxy probably off a store shelf for about a gallon for about $79-$80, somewhere in that area. 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I'll tell you to acid etch it or use a cleaner.
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0: pretty good job. 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In fact, if you're looking for longevity, when you're at that Daich website, they have a industrial or commercial epoxy. 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
0: Epoxies will look like an enamel paint, so they can be slippery. Whereas that TrackSafe or Roller Rock is not going to be slippery. 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They have one called TrackSafe Color. It is kind of, it's a super slip resistant coating. It's non-decorative. So is the Roller Rock, you have to look at the videos. The Roller Rock is a little decorative. The TrackSafe Color is a slip-resistant pigmented sealer, which that would go good down that basement too. Just depend on how fancy you want and, you know, how much you want to spend, how long you want it to last.
2: Okay. But these are all things I could do myself.
0: Everything that I mentioned about the Roller Rock and you mentioned the epoxy, you can certainly do yourself.
2: Okay. Very good. Well, thank you for your help.
0: You're quite welcome. Thank you. Call anytime. Alrighty. All right, let's take a break. We got Jim, Dottie, Dan, and Dan. If you'd like to join us, do so. We're plowing through a weekend we are. You're at home with Gary Sullivan.
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0: All right, we're about 12 minutes before the top of the hour as we take your calls regarding your home improvement projects. Feel free to join us, and let's get to Jim. Jim, welcome.
15: Hey, Gary, thanks so much. Hey, I just love waking up on a Saturday and hearing that theme song of your show. It just makes you. Me happy. It's the weekend and blah, blah, blah.
0: Happy's good. It. Thank you.
15: Yep. Well, a couple of quickies, and then I'll leave you alone. In our attic, we have a vent by the peak, you know, going outward. Do we need a fan in the roof?
0: Not necessarily. Let me ask you a couple questions. Is this on the side of the peak, or is this at the actual peak of the roof itself?
15: At the side of the peak, they have like these, it's like slats.
0: It's a louvre. It's a gable vent, so it's on one side of the house. What's on the other side of the house?
15: On the other side, I don't think anything. Okay. It's just the vents are on the front of the house at the peaks.
0: Okay,
15: the attic doesn't go throughout the house. The attic really is half the house. It stops halfway through.
0: Okay, so that's kind of the exit area. Heat rises, so that would be the exit for that air. Then the question is, how's that air getting out? So you got to have air coming in to let the hot air out. So is there soffit venting on that side of the house?
15: I have no idea.
0: So the soffits, obviously there's the gutter, then the fascia board, and then the soffit is the horizontal part that goes back to the house. Okay. There should be some venting there, square venting, round venting, screen, something in there that's allowing air to come in. So heat rises. There's nothing on the top of the roof or anywhere on the roof, so it's not escaping that way. So it's coming out the gable. If there's cooler air pushing that hot air out. In other words, the hot air is not going to go out unless there's something pushing it out. If you put a fan on the roof, it will suck the air probably from the outside of the attic through the gable, which isn't doing you any good, and then going right out where the fan is. So if you put a fan at the top and you had soffit venting, you'd probably want to close the gable vent to pull the air from the lower portion of the attic floor to push the hot air out.
15: I see. So, but I got to make sure that our soffit, I'm sure we do have a soffit with some air.
0: Yeah, so there's a formula and everything, and just, you know, if you have a gable vent and you have soffit vents, my guess is it's probably not the perfect situation, but it's probably not bad. The next thing I'd tell you to do is get like a little thermometer with a remote control box and put that in the attic so you can see what kind of heat you have in that attic. And, you know, you might have, instead of like 140, you might have 115, 120, which isn't bad. But, you know, if it's 95 degrees out there, 110, 115 is not bad at all.
15: I see. Okay. Thank you for that. Now, the two quickies. I'm going to get duct cleaning and insulation. I know you've been, one of your sponsors is the insulation company. USA Insulation. I've heard of them. I mean, is it trustworthy? I know they're your sponsors, so I got to
0: They wouldn't be a sponsor if they weren't trustworthy.
15: Okay. That's
0: to be
15: good
0: honest
15: to
0: with you. You know, so they do attics in your fiberglass and things like that, and then they do foam in the walls. Sounds like you just need the attic. Sure. They would do a good job for you, sure.
15: And then the last one is duct cleaning, you know, because that could be a bunch of scam artists left and right.
0: Doesn't have a good reputation in the business world, that's for sure. There is a lot of I will tell you, there is a company, it's High Tech Duct Cleaning.
15: High Tech.
0: There's other good ones, too. I'm not saying they're all scammers, but one of the things that I liked about High Tech is if you give them the amount of registers and the amount of cold air returns, they'll give you a price.
15: I see.
0: Okay, and a lot of times when, you know, you see advertisements. I see them in the paper all the time or in the, you know, little sales pieces that come in your mailbox. Duct cleaning, whole house, $99. Listen.
15: I just called that company.
0: Did you?
15: And,
0: yeah.
15: You know, I called them. And, of course, they said, oh, you haven't had it cleaned in the last year. So it's not, that's only for people that have had it cleaned in the last year. Yeah, so, you know, so they get you.
0: Well, but nobody's going to come and clean anything in your house for $99 anymore. That's just the way it is.
15: You're right.
0: So
15: you're right.
0: And, you know, okay, when you get involved with those companies, they'll go, well, do you want the cold air returns done too? And you think, well, that's not really throwing out the heat or anything. No. Well, that's probably the most important part. Yes, you want to have those clean. When you call High Tech, you give them the amount of registers, the amount of cold air returns, they'll sanitize, they'll clean it, and they'll give you a price, and it'll probably be around $400 or $500 probably.
15: I see. I love it. And do they go to Cleveland? Are they around Cleveland?
0: No. No. I'm sorry. Oh, that's in my town, in Cincinnati.
15: But again,
0: when you call around, do the same thing. Just, you know, I don't care if their advertisement says $99, you know, you know, they answered your question that it's a, you know, kind of a scam, right? But if it said $200 What's that include? Because
15: I gotcha.
0: When they get on the, it's like some carpet cleaning companies play that game. You know, well,
15: yeah.
0: Do you want this done? Well, yeah. Well, do you want this done? Well, that costs more too. So you want them cleaned, you want them sanitized, you want the cold air, and you want the registers. Count mm-hmm. them up and see if they'll give you a solid price.
15: All right. Thank you, Gary. You're the master.
0: Thank I appreciate you. It. Thank you very much. Take care. Bye-bye. All right. You're lined up, man. We got all kinds of folks today. I love it. It's a busy time of year, and thanks for calling. Thanks for listening. We'll take a break, and on the other side of the hour, we'll get a whole bunch of questions answered. Sit tight. Don't go away. We got Dan and David and Dan and Brad and Dottie and Barb. I'll tell you what. We're moving right along. I do want to add one other thing before we take a break. And that is, I did this just in my house this week. I was telling you, taking a walk around the house, found a couple moldings that are kind of rotted, need to be replaced. No problem there. Also, take a look at the front door. I know I preach it all the time. We go in through, in many cases, our garage. We never pay attention to anything on the front door. Maybe you need to change the lock set because the finish is wearing off. Maybe we need to add some spar urethane, not polyurethane, to the door to get that sheen back. Maybe we just got to clean the coach lights. You know, you may go through the garage, but your guests probably come through the front door, so that's a heads up there. All right, taking your calls next. We'll continue. You're at home with Gary Sullivan.

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12: Trade winds turn turbulent. I'm Carmen Roberts, Fox News. President Trump's trade chief, Jamieson Greer, says Canada walked away from what he calls the best deal and triggered 50% U.S. tariffs on $20 billion worth of Canadian goods today.
13: Now, that includes products that range from hockey sticks to tongue depressors. The countries sold each other $880 billion worth of goods and services last year.
12: Fox's Marianne Rafferty says the U.S. tariffs were originally set to kick in on Wednesday.
13: But President Trump extended the deadline for 3 days to allow talks to continue, but the two countries still could not reach an agreement.
12: And Canada's Prime Minister Mark Carney says that Ottawa will impose a dollar-for-dollar tariff on American goods, including steel, electronics, and appliances. Greer says there are no further talks are scheduled. Police in Worcester, Massachusetts, have issued an arrest warrant for 58-year-old Karen Solomon after her husband, 31-year-old police veteran Kurt Solomon, was found fatally injured in their home Tuesday. Investigators say she's missing and wanted for assault with a dangerous weapon. Also in Massachusetts, a trial of a woman who strangled her 3 young children to death continues. The defense team for Lindsay Clancy rested its case yesterday, and the prosecution started calling rebuttal witnesses trying to prove she was not suffering from postpartum psychosis.
14: Their rebuttal witness, psychiatrist Dr. Abram Mack, says he had interviewed Clancy and reviewed her records. He says Clancy was suffering from depression.
15: My opinion is that she retained the capacity that required for having criminal responsibility for these actions.
14: Clancy has admitted to killing her children, but the defense has pled not guilty by reason of insanity.
12: Fox says Madeline Rivera. The trial resumes on Monday. Closing arguments expected soon. 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
12: Tropical storm Moke is getting closer to Hawaii, likely to bring more heavy rainfall to the Big Island.
28: Because of the impacts last weekend with Hurricane Lala, and now this storm coming so quickly, first responders are in action mode. Residents are ready.
12: Fox Weather's Robert Ray in Hilo. Moke is pushing through the Pacific with 50-mile-an-hour winds. A 5.9 magnitude earthquake rattled eastern Japan, including the Tokyo area. No tsunami expected. Swedish police are investigating whether an 18-year-old man who went on a sword attack at a high school was part of an online community promoting school violence. He killed a 17-year-old girl and seriously wounded two teen boys, and police arrested him at the scene. A company recalls its vegetables after yet another food scare. Fox's Pam Puso reports.
29: An E. coli and salmonella outbreak linked to alfalfa sprouts has sickened more than 50 people across multiple states, according to the CDC. The affected sprouts were sold at grocery stores under the brands Calco and Everything Sprouts. Most of the illnesses have been reported in Minnesota and Wisconsin. States including Iowa, Kansas, New York, North Carolina, and Florida have also reported illnesses. The outbreak comes amid several other recent foodborne outbreaks linked to jalapenos, iceberg lettuce, blueberries, and eggs. Pam Puso, Fox News.
12: Motown songwriter Janie Bradford Hobbs dies at 87. She joined the label as a receptionist in 1958 and soon helped write this early Motown classic.
30: The best things in life are free, but you can give them to the birds and bees. I see
12: that 1959 hit by Barrett Strong was later covered by the Beatles. Hobbs also co-wrote Too Busy Thinking About My Baby, made famous by Marvin Gaye. Hobbs' family said today she died at a Los Angeles hospital after a long illness. I'm Carmen Roberts. This is Fox News.
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0: the weekend is upon us once again. Welcome to At Home with Gary Sullivan. 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And we thank them for their sponsorship. Certainly a very worthwhile, highly respected company. All right, we're going to get back to the phones because we're busy. And Dan, welcome.
1: Hey, Gary, how you doing?
0: Doing fine.
1: I got an easy one for you. I got a driveway. I stained with two coats. I put two coats of sealer on it. It's about an 8 to 10 incline, degree incline. So, yeah, it was slippery. So I bought the Dodge anti-slip, and I put that on my driveway, and it said, yeah, I can leave hot tire marks, and it did. So I bought their garage and driveway sealer and put a thin coat over it. It's still slippery. My wife doesn't like it. Either I'm going to have to top coat it for $4,000 or $5,000, or else I'll rent a round power wash and take it all off. Or you got option three, I hope.
0: Not really. I'm a little curious. Now, the actual surface of this is the TrackSafe product?
1: Yes, it's Dyche. It's the anti-slip for driveways.
0: Okay.
1: I put that on, and it was great. It was not slippery, but it said on the can, on the plastic jar, yes, it can leave hot tire marks, and it did.
0: Okay.
1: So I bought their garage driveway sealer, and like I said, put a thin coat over it. It's good, but the water beads up, and yeah, my wife is old, and yes, it's slippery, and she doesn't like it.
0: Yeah, yeah. So I just want to make sure that the actual TrackSafe works, but since it's going to leave tire tracks, you don't want to use it, and I don't blame you. But then when you use the garage door, it doesn't leave track marks from the tires, but it's slippery.
1: Exactly. It's just not really slippery like with the sealer, but it's still a little slippery. My wife refuses to walk on it, check the mail, so she's got to go through the grass.
0: Yeah.
1: But, you know, I don't want to get that top coat, you know, for $4,000 or $5,000. But
0: right.
1: I need somebody at church said, hey, use some sand in a sealer.
0: Well,
1: I don't know how to do that.
0: Yeah, see, so it's, yeah, I hear you. And that is a possible solution. I just don't want to recommend it because I don't know how it will work with their garage sealer. What I would do is I would call Dyche Coatings and talk to their technical services about there's a product called Shark Grip, which is it's not a silica sand. And it will go into, I know, coatings. I don't know about sealers. Though a sealer, the TrackSafe or even the garage floor, it is not a penetrating, it is a coating sealer. So the Shark Grip would probably work, but I would just get kind of permission from them to see if that's the solution or if they have another one, because I would definitely be leaning to the Shark Grip. I just want them to bless off on it. Otherwise, the only suggestion I would have would be to remove it. And I know you don't want to do
1: that. Yeah, I know. No, but I saw their Shark Grip, and I was on their website. But thanks, because I will call them next week. I appreciate it, Gary.
0: Okay.
1: Thanks a lot.
0: Very good. Thanks for holding on. Thank you very much. All right. And the other Dan, who was probably very confused when the first Dan took the call. Dan, welcome.
2: Hey, Gary, got a concrete crack question for our driveways.
0: Okay.
2: When do you use the pourable crack seal, like the sacrete in a crack sealer?
0: Yeah.
2: That's more just you pour it out of the can or whatever versus one of these self.
0: Yeah. So the pourables are usually acrylics, the quickcrete, the sacrete. I think there's one called Magic now. Those are usually acrylic resins, latex, cracks smaller than a quarter of an inch. They do self-level. Their longevity is not quite as long as maybe like a urethane-based. But a urethane-based...
2: kind of a tube?
0: Yeah. And you even got to use like an industrial caulking gun. A regular caulking gun won't get it done. It's real thick. But that's awesome stuff. But really, I'd say 5/16ths, 3/8ths of an inch or greater for the urethane.
2: Okay. So I've got one bad spot it's probably it's a 12 by 12 slab, and it's the one crack has lifted up maybe a quarter of an inch, half an inch.
0: Okay.
2: And I guess that's continually moving, but would I just clean that and just pour that stuff on sideways kind of thing and let it slide down?
0: Well, yeah. So it's going to, you're saying the crack, but the slab itself now is not level, correct?
2: In the one spot, yeah.
0: Yeah. So how wide is the crack then?
2: It's not a wide crack. It's like lifted straight up kind of thing.
0: Yeah.
2: So.
0: Or the other one is settled down.
2: Yeah, yeah, exactly.
0: Yeah. Well, I don't know that the crack sealer is the answer then, because it'll fill the crevice, okay? But it's not going to help with the unevenness of the concrete slab.
2: Yeah, yeah.
0: So
2: it's not a big spot,
0: right?
2: It's I've got a bunch of smaller cracks that are just ground level or, on the surface, but I've got that one area and I wasn't sure how that would take the acrylic.
0: Yeah. Well, it'll fill the crevice of the crack, but it's not going to level out. I mean, to be honest with you, the only way you're going to level that out, where it's going to last, is to grind the top to smoothness and then fill the crack, or let it go for a little bit and see if that other one is settling more. In other words, the unevenness is getting greater. And then I would look at slab jacking or mud jacking, concrete leveling. What they do is drill a couple holes into the lower slab, and they pump a cementitious material, and they lift it. That's probably really what's happening. That other slab is
2: settling down.
0: Sure.
2: So, I was kind of trying to avoid that, but that might be the answer at some point. And like I said, it's not the biggest issue out there. I got more little cracks that I was going to fill, but that's the one.
0: Yeah. I mean, I can also, and I don't know if I really recommend this, but it would level it off and it would be easier than grinding it. If you got some vinyl concrete patcher, 3-pound pail, powder mixed with water, it's got a bonding agent in it, you can apply it up to 3/8 of an inch thick. It's probably not going to match the existing driveway, which could be a problem, but with a putty knife you could taper that down to smooth it out a little bit. You're gonna have to be a little careful. I think what I would do is maybe put like a piece of cardboard in the crevice and then taper that vinyl concrete down. You can taper it down to a 32nd of an inch. And then pull that concrete or pull that cardboard and then put your crack filler in there. So you're kind of building it up and creating a crevice and then fill that with a crack filler. That might have a lifespan of 3 to 5 years. Again, I don't know if that's the greatest decision. It might be, might even mix it and try it somewhere else to see how bad of a match it is to your existing concrete, but that's an option too.
2: Yeah, that might be a way to go. It's an older concrete, so I figured the match wasn't gonna fly one way or the other. But
0: they do have some dye in tubes or little jars. They got a black, a red, a brown, and a beige. Again, if it's older, it's probably darker, and this might be more of a gray silver look. So if you put a little black tin in there, it'd tone it down a bit.
2: Sounds like an afternoon project. I'll give it a shot.
0: All right. Very good, Dan. Thanks for holding on. Appreciate it. Take care. Bye-bye. We'll take a little break. Dottie, you'll be up first. We'll continue. You're at home with Gary Sullivan.
3: 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WKIP.
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4: 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Tonight, partly cloudy with a low of 64. Tomorrow, showers likely along with a possible rumble of thunder in the morning. Then partly cloudy, late high 77. Sunday night, mostly clear, low 56. And on Monday, clouds and sun, maybe a rain shower with a high of 77. I'm Janelle Crispin in the Hudson Valley Weather Center.
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0: Well, if you're thinking about a walking partner, I'm your guy. Okay. It's the At Home with Gary Sullivan podcast. Danny takes each hour of today's show. and tomorrow's show. It turns them into a podcast. So if you miss a day or you miss a couple hours, it's right there for you. It's the iHeart app, podcast at home with Gary Sullivan. All right, back to the phones we go. Dottie, welcome.
10: Hello.
0: Yes.
10: Hi. So I have a hot tub room that is finished with cedar wood, the ceilings and the windowsills. The windowsills are very low because it was a lower room that was finished. Mm-hmm. And I had a champagne glass with fake champagne. It was like a gel, and it got turned over on the windowsill. And then the heat hit it, and it melted and came out of the glass. I picked a lot up of
0: it. So was
10: it
0: wax?
10: Paper towels.
0: Is that what it was?
10: No, I don't think it's wax. It's more like a gel. I was able to pick it up with a paper towel, kind of like a goo. Mm-hmm. But, of course, it soaked into the wood. So how do I get it, the residue out of the wood?
0: Well, I guess I don't know what it is.
10: So how do I find out what it is? It was clear. You know, it was a fake champagne glass.
0: Yeah. Well.
10: So it was clear liquid. Years ago, I called you because I spilt something melted that was wax.
0: Right.
10: And we put brown paper on it and ironed it out a little
0: bit. Right.
10: Or should I just get my maintenance guy to come up and just kind of like see if I can sand it out?
0: Well, you're not going to sand, you know, is it still oily? Is it, what's it feel like? Or doesn't
10: feel
0: like anything?
10: Well, I just found, it was just this morning that I found it. So I was able, like I say, so it was kind of like a handful of goo, like a glass.
0: Yeah.
10: So I was able to get most of it, almost just kind of pick it up. You know, like the stuff that's on a back of a credit card when you first get it and you have to roll it off.
0: Yeah. Mm-hmm.
10: It was kind of that kind of texture. Wasn't quite sticky like that, but that kind. But it's just left kind of a footprint area.
0: One thing you might try is something that would be an absorbent, maybe like kitty litter.
10: Okay. The old kitty litter.
0: Yeah. Sprinkle that, kind of grind it in with your hand. Let it sit there for a while. See if it absorbs it.
10: Okay.
0: That might be one option. It's just really hard to, you know, figure out what to do with it if I don't know what it is. That's really my issue.
10: Well, I still have the glass, and it had like a paper top on it.
0: Mm-hmm.
10: So maybe I'll look at that and see if it says what it's made of.
0: Mm-hmm.
10: And then I'll
0: I don't know if I'd be using an iron in a paper bag because it doesn't sound like it's really a wax.
10: It
0: might make it worse.
10: I don't think it's wax.
0: Yeah, it might make it worse.
10: Yeah, I don't think it's wax.
0: If it's an oil, there is, and maybe even like a mineral spirits, possibly, which is paint thinner.
10: I didn't know whether to try Goo Gone or something.
0: Well, you could try it. See, you're in the same point I am. Without knowing what it is, I'm a little hesitant to recommend it and then make it worse.
10: Okay.
0: You know, but so, I think if we could extract it, possibly with the kitty litter, that might be the best option.
10: And you probably just go by that, almost like in the dollar store or something, because now you don't want the newer stuff.
0: Right.
10: So let's say that I get it out.
0: Mm-hmm.
10: Can I stain or paint the cedar so that it would seal it? It's been in 30 years.
0: Yeah.
10: And they didn't seal it then.
0: Yeah. Well, is this a hot tub room or a steam room?
10: It's a hot tub room.
0: Yeah.
10: And it was just finished all in cedar. The ceiling, it's a low room. It's only maybe an 8-foot ceiling. It was under a living room. It was a deck that we enclosed.
0: Okay. Is it a smooth cedar?
10: Yes.
0: Okay.
10: Smooth, like, it's like, I don't know the right word term. It's like 2x4s. It's
0: usually cedar you won't really stain, like in something like that. You would have the cedar. You could sand again, since it is smooth cedar. You could sand, which will give that cedar smell some rejuvenation. You know, I think maybe, again, going back, try the kitty litter, try some mineral spirits, and then come back and maybe just sand that area, see how far, again, we don't know how much of a penetrant it was. We don't know how far down into that wood that is. If it's oil, it would go down into that wood just like a stain, but we don't know if it's oil-based.
10: Yeah, and I don't know when it spilled.
0: Yeah.
10: We opened the window to run a hose out from a dehumidifier. And my guess is that's when it got bumped over.
0: So let's try the kitty litter first, try the mineral spirit second, and a little sanding at the end, and let's see if we make any progress. That might tell us something, too. All right, thank you much for the call. I hope that helps. I'd love to hear the finished answer to that. All right, we'll continue with your calls. You're at home with Gary Sullivan.
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0: right, talking a little home improvement, if you would like to join us, our number is 800-823-8255. And let's go to David. David, welcome.
1: Hey, Gary, how are you doing?
0: Doing fine, thank you.
1: I got a 40 by 80 garage, 40 foot, 80 foot garage. And we've had, I'm up in Zanesville, we've had rain for the last 2-3 weeks, and it's just musty in there. There's no ventilation.
0: Mm-hmm.
1: And I'm like, I opened the garage door to try to dry it out in there. It's just that musty smell. And I'm like trying to figure out options to, I guess, move the air, ventilate it, or put ceiling fans in, or I don't know.
0: Well, so, you know, I talk about air ventilation systems a lot in houses. We talk about the easy breathe ventilation system, where it's pulling air out. You gotta have something to pull air out and then replace the air if it's musty. All right, you can have a vent that's even with a fan that's pulling air out, but you still gotta have replacement vents. The easy breathe would be an answer. I just don't know about the cube. That's a big old building.
1: You know? Yeah, that's it. And I looked at the Easy Breathe. They had a garage one on there.
0: Yeah,
1: a garage version. But it said it moved 7,000 feet of air, but it looks like a small fan.
0: To be a small fan. It's designed to slowly exchange the air out about 5 times a day. So, yeah. Again, I hear you, but a normal garage is like 8x16 or 10x16, you know, with a 9-foot ceiling.
1: Big.
0: So you got pretty big type thing. So,
1: would it maybe two easy breathes do it?
0: Well, I would. Yes, but I wouldn't guess. I would call them and get their input on that. But you could certainly put in multiple Easy Breeze. There's no question about that. And then is there a lot coming and going or anything along those lines in that building?
1: No, it's just two big garage doors to it.
0: Yeah.
1: And somebody was, you know, hey, put a fan on the outside of it and draw the air out.
0: Well,
1: I just didn't want to cut a hole in the wall.
0: Yeah. So that was my next question, actually. Do you have any windows there where

0: You could put a fan in reverse where you're actually creating a draw out. Have you checked what the humidity is in there?
1: No, I have not. But when you walk in, you can feel the dampness in there.
0: Yeah. Well, you might just double check that, because I'm a little concerned that if it's really that damp, is this going to continue to be a bigger problem? In other words, you know, if you start running, you know, 60, 70% humidity in that building, and there's dust and organic material, do we start having a mold issue?
1: Yeah. I mean, normally it doesn't seem that bad. It's just all after we've had all this rain.
0: Right.
1: In there, it's just, now it's like, ooh, I walked in, opened the garage doors today, and I could just feel it.
0: What type of roof do you have on there?
1: It's a metal roof, metal siding, concrete floor.
0: Okay. Is it roof vented at all?
1: No. No, it's not.
0: I was even thinking with a vent in the top of that, and then some venting maybe in the walls along the base. Those vents could function as like a soffit vent, and we could have convection. In other words, air would be moving in as hotter air escapes through the ridge vent.
1: Oh, yeah, yeah, like your house.
0: Yeah, similar to your house. So I would, you know, to give you some direction on where to go, I think I would call the Easy Breathe and consult with them about maybe, you know, a couple of units in there.
1: Out and take a look at it.
0: Well, I don't know if they're going to take a look at it. You got the size, you got the cube, and it's really just a matter of seeing, you know, the amount of how. The two questions I would have is, how many units do I need? Is it one, two, is it three? Tell me how many units. Because all we're doing is we're only putting in a 4-inch hole. So we're not going to be, you know, real aggressive with the air going out. And that's good, too. I mean, it's just steady over time. So I'd want to know how many units are, and I'm, you know, going to put in there. That would be the first thing. And whether that is even doable. The other question is, where does it get the fresh air? So in a home, when you put in an Easy Breathe, usually we're going in and out of the garage, we're opening the door, we got leaky windows, you know, it's the air, you know, maybe we have a chimney and a fireplace, where the ability to replace that air is there. It's kind of built into the structure. I'm not so sure. You've got garage doors. I don't know how tight they are. Maybe that's not tight to cause a problem. But I'd need to know that too. So I think that's really where I would start. And then who built the building for you?
1: Yeah, it was here when we got here.
0: Okay. So another thing you might do, and this is beyond my area of expertise, that size of structure. So maybe, you know, there's probably even codes on those things, on maybe even ventilation. Find one of these places that do these outbuildings and ask them how they vent their building.
1: Oh, yeah. Yeah, that's a great idea.
0: So, because there's got to be... There's got to be something out there. It's just, not things I deal with.
1: Gotcha. Okay.
0: All right.
1: Well, you gave me a direction. That's good.
0: I hope it's successful. Let me know how you make out.
1: All right. Thank you very much, Gary. Appreciate
0: All right, David. Thank you. That's an interesting question. I mean, that structure is certainly different than a house. And somebody that deals in that's probably looking and go, well, this is what you do. Come on. And I get that. All right, let's go to Brad. Brad, welcome.
2: Hi, Gary.
0: Yes, sir.
2: Man, I tell you, I got a problem.
0: All right.
2: It's like my house sits back in the woods, okay? So there's trees in every direction, basically. But I am sick of walking through spider webs. I walk through 5 spider webs a day, and that is like the worst feeling ever, you know? And I'm trying to find something that's natural, but I got a lot of area to cover. So there's something natural and inexpensive that I could just spray around and just repel them. I don't need to poison everything. You know, I just want to get them away from my house, you know?
0: Yeah,
2: so I was wondering if you know anything that would work.
0: Well, I there's a wonderful product. Again, I don't know if your positioning is more extreme than this product's capable of doing. There's a product. It is called, you'll love the name, Miss Muffet's Revenge. Especially this time of year, spiders get very, very, very spidery this time of year. So they start building webs and catch
2: and
0: their
2: like
0: prey.
2: It's the worst feeling in the world, you know, and I'm like, and it's just, if once in a while, that'll be okay. But I walk through 5 a day around my property, and it is driving me nuts.
0: Yeah, yeah. Yeah. So if it's right around your property, you know, like, you know, between walls or, you know, anything along those lines, close to the house, you could spray the Miss Muffet's Revenge. I mean, it comes in a, gets about a half gallon with a hand sprayer. I mean, you can spray it pretty good. You just knock down the webs and then spray the areas. And I'm telling you, it lasts a year. They'll have nothing to do with it.
2: Great. Yeah, because, yeah, like I said, I have, like, a retaining wall. When I walk to my truck, it's like I get, you know, 2 in the face through there. And then, I mean, it's just driving me nuts. They're between my cars.
0: Yeah.
2: I mean, it's like these things are driving me insane, you know. And I'm like, I know, you know, I don't want to just poison them and kill them all off. I just want to get them away from where I'm at, you know.
0: Yeah. So
2: they
0: in
2: have
0: a couple
2: all that woods to live in. They live there, you know.
0: Yeah, so another couple of things that you can think of. So the Miss Muffet Revenge, I don't know if that's going to be a little too much for, you know, what your whole area is between cars and stuff. I mean, this is more for right around the structure of the house. But one of the things in, you know, getting a little long-handled brush with some lamb's wool on it and continually knock down webs, because a spider will build a web to catch his prey. Not catching any prey, they actually eat the web for protein, I think. And,
2: oh, really?
0: Yeah, but if you keep knocking the webs down, there's no trap and no food source.
2: Yeah.
0: So they'll venture other places, right? I mean, we change the environment.
2: Yeah. So also, just try some like essential oils with like a spray thing, and like maybe
0: well,
2: under there, the eaves.
0: I don't know about essential.
2: Yeah,
0: I don't know about essential oils. You know, we did talk about the, you mentioned insecticide. I mentioned Miss Muffet's Revenge. Miss Muffet's Revenge would be more of a deterrent, but using an, you know, if you're knocking the webs down and using, you know, an exterior insecticide, that might be an option also. Also, lights attract all kinds of bugs, including spiders. You know, if you got a lot of lighting back there, that's an invite. Maybe you can change them into a yellow or an amber bulb. That might help also.
2: Like landscape lighting and stuff.
0: Yeah.
2: You know, offense on the house, because it looks pretty. You know,
0: yeah. So
2: there's
0: a couple of ideas for you, at least.
2: Okay. I appreciate it. Thank you.
0: All right. Very good, Brad. Thank you. All right, we got a couple lines for you, and Stuart, you'll be up first. Hang in there. I'd like to hear your tip as we continue. You're at home with Gary Sullivan.
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0: All right, back at it we go. Talking a little home improvement. Busy day it has been so far. So if you'd like to join us, do so. Stuart, welcome.
12: Yeah, good morning, Mr. Sullivan.
0: Morning.
12: Hey, I caught the tail end of a conversation you were having. I didn't hear the beginning, but apparently it was a woman who had an odor coming out of her faucets in the water. We had a similar situation, and this is going back 40 years or so. Mm-hmm. We had an odor kind of like a rotten egg smell mm-hmm. coming out of the fresh water tap. So primarily the hot water. Yeah. Mm-hmm. So what we found out, we had an electric water heater.
0: Right.
12: And when I was down by the water heater, I could hear a sizzling and cracking sound.
0: Mm-hmm.
12: Mm-hmm. And what it, and this is way back before code required bonding between the hot and cold waters going to the water heater, mm-hmm. again, an electric water heater. And what was happening was across the union, there was corrosion and mm-hmm. we were getting arcing and it was basically wow. causing hydrolysis. Mm-hmm. And that was generating, that was putting that odor into the water. And all we had to do was break the connections, mm-hmm. clean them off, reconnect, and it went away. Hmm. Now, you know, today you have code requires bonding between the hot and cold pipes mm-hmm. coming in and going out. So it probably wouldn't happen. But if she has an electric water heater and it doesn't have that bond, it could possibly be caused by exactly the same situation. Mm-hmm. Now, I'd never heard of it before, and I haven't ever heard of it since.
0: Well, I have heard of electrolysis. I have to admit, I haven't heard it actually arcing. When you said that, I went, whoa, because when you were telling me what your issues were, I had already written on my paper a node rod. We had that problem back in the days. It was a severe problem. There was some bad node rods, and they created a sulfur smell. And it followed the hot water, and boy, we took a lot of calls on that over the years. But certainly what you have is unique, and it is a problem. However, I don't recall her saying anything about an odor. She may have, but her original play to me was when she turns on the water, there's a lot of volume that the water pushes through the shower head, it spurts, it makes noise, and then it settles down. And at one time it was a little muddy, and then it was just yellowy. And I asked, cold and hot, both? And she said yes. And that when she said yes, I almost got to believe it's supply lines.
12: That sounds like it.
0: Municipal, but who knows? It's plumbing.
12: Yeah. Well, as I said, I just caught the very tail end, so I didn't hear the beginning of the conversation.
0: Well, I appreciate you hanging on, Stuart. I really do. We discover a lot of things with people like yourself that hang on and share our tips, so I appreciate it.
12: Hey, you're welcome. You have a great day.
0: You do the same. Thank you, Stuart. All right. That's interesting, isn't it? Jeez, old Pete's. That's it. You know, one of the things somebody had texted me and said, the lady in these cedar hot tub room that had some synthetic something or another in a champagne glass as decoration that had spilled and soaked into the cedar, and how to get it out. Well, we don't know what it is. Was it wax? But one of the things somebody had written me was, hey, you talk about that Milsic as a wood cleaner, as a wax remover. What about that? Well, what about that? I don't know. It might be worth a try. I'm not a bit, you know, the problem is I don't want to just keep buying stuff, nor does she. Without really knowing if that's going to work or not. It is a wax remover, but we don't know if it's wax. Almost seemed like it would be oily. So I'm still kind of pondering on what in the world would take that out. If it's a stain, I was also thinking one of the things we use on wood to get rid of a stain is an oxalic acid. An oxalic acid is in barkeeper's friend. Maybe. I don't know. She did say it had a plastic cap on. Maybe it has the ingredients. I don't know. We mentioned kitty litter. Mashing that up. Maybe. We also talk about waterless hand cleaner a lot as a, you know, removing oils and things like that, that maybe just kind of throwing out different things that I've thought about beyond our conversation. I still, if it is an oily substance, and it sounded to me like it maybe looked a little oily, but it was more of a rubbery substance. So I don't know if the oily clue is a real good one to go trying to clean it up. But if it is oily, I do like the idea of just using literal mineral spirits and some kitty litter, some of the older stuff, which clay-based and a good absorbent, that would have a lot of potential to get some things done. All right. Well, I'll tell you what. That was a busy, busy few hours there. I'm going to shift gears a little bit. In fact, if a lot of stations drop off at this point, but on the iHeart app, we do stream that, and it's 55KRC. We're going to talk about home shows with Jeff Whelan, and he's a custom home builder. And I think you'll find that interesting. We'll find out the trends in new home building and other fun subjects. So we'll do that next as we continue. You're at home with Gary Sullivan.

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9: Another diplomatic dance. I'm Daria Albinger, Fox News. President Trump is pushing to meet with North Korean leader Kim Jong-un again.
10: The Pentagon confirmed Wednesday the annual U.S.-South Korea military exercises will end 6 days early, following the president's order to substantially scale them back. The president has called the exercises costly and cited his personal relationship with Kim Jong-un.
11: The fact that I get along with him, that's a good thing, not a bad thing. He has 57 very powerful nuclear weapons.
10: The president also linked his decision to South Korea's refusal to support the U.S. effort against Iran. Seoul is now suggesting it could become involved in the Middle East if it means shoring up American military support back home. North Korea said Wednesday it still sees the scaled-back drills as a provocation and denied any contact between Trump and Kim.
9: That's Fox's Rich Edson. Iran is digging in as tensions continue over the Strait of Hormuz. Fox's Jonathan Hunt in Tel Aviv.
12: Iran's leaders are issuing new statements hinting at what they claim will be a new post-war order in the Gulf, which could leave the U.S. sidelined. Iran's parliamentary speaker, Mohammad Ghalibaf, writing on X, quote, "We've received numerous messages from neighboring countries about shaping new security arrangements and economic cooperation in the region. The United States put the security of every single one of its allies at such risk through bullying and pure disregard for their interests for the sake of Israel." But the president, Masoud Pezeshkian, for instance, said that it might be time to, quote, end the war.
9: The U.S. is expected to announce new economic sanctions against Iran on Monday. Pope Leo making another appeal for peace and dialogue while speaking to tens of thousands in the small Italian city of Rimini. He urged Christians to act with mercy. 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
9: Canada's fired back in its trade war with the U.S., imposing retaliatory tariffs on U.S. goods beginning September 8th. The talks collapsed after the Trump administration imposed new 50% tariffs on a number of Canadian goods. Trade Representative Jamieson Greer speaking to Fox News.
15: They do, and they continue to retaliate. And after a year of that retaliation, we've said enough, and so we've taken countermeasures.
9: He says Canada's retaliated against the U.S., and he claims that some of its response is tied to its business with China. Chief Supreme Court Justice John Roberts issuing an injunction. He's allowing the above-ground construction on the White House ballroom to continue for now. Fox's Alex Hogan's at the White House with the latest.
16: The Supreme Court has allowed President Donald Trump to continue building the ballroom project for now. Reaction pouring in with President Trump writing, "We are grateful to the decision of the United States Supreme Court. The military/ballroom complex being built on the hallowed grounds of the White House, which is so vital for national security, will be the greatest of its kind." And Senate Minority Leader Chuck Schumer writing on X, quote, "As costs skyrocket, the administration is wasting money on endless and illegal war, corporate giveaways, and Trump's pet projects." And a spokesperson for the National Trust for Historic Preservation stated, "To be clear, this is not a final decision on the merits of the government's stay application, and we await further action."
9: The Justice Department says the project, which includes an underground facility and the ballroom, is about 65% complete. ICE says it's preparing to shift to a find and arrest posture when it comes to Haitian nationals. That's after giving them several weeks to turn themselves in to ICE officers after temporary protected status officially ended on July 27th. The Department of Homeland Security says in recent days in just Ohio, about 300 Haitians were arrested. And that number nationwide is expected to increase. I'm Daria Albinger. This is Fox News.
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1450, 1370, 98.5 FM, WKIP. Good evening, Hudson Valley, and welcome once again to the Saturday Night Oldies Party. My name is Jeff Szymancyk, and for the next 3 hours, folks, as we always do, we're going to push the world aside and go back and bring back some great musical memories from the 50s, 60s, and 70s. Our feature artist tonight, great sound of Tony Orlando. We're going to start off with Tony in his solo career, and then later on kick it off when he joined Dawn, Tony Orlando and Dawn. So we'll be doing that later on this evening. Kick things off, come back 1957. One of the first big ones for Mr. Paul Anka, singing about Diana. KIP in the Oldies Party.

1450, 1370, 98.5 FM, WKIP. Great sound of Steppenwolf, 1968, and Born to Be Wild. Of course, a song that was featured in the movie Easy Rider. Remember that great movie, Easy Rider? That was the first song in the movie there, Born to Be Wild. It's Jeff inside the Oldies Party. Let's go back 1966 right now, and the Beatles.

0: 1450, 1370, 98.5 FM, WKIP. Ben E. King from 1961, a little Spanish Harlem growing there. It is Jeff and the Oldies Party with you up until 9 o'clock. 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

1450, 1370, 98.5 FM, WKIP. Our feature artist for the night there, Tony Orlando from 1961 and Halfway to Paradise. Later on tonight, we'll feature Tony when he got together with Dawn and had some great hits through the early late 60s, early 70s. We'll be playing them later on. All right. This one going out with my buddy Larry White. Rock and rolling up there on the walkway this evening. Little Marty Bound, jump up to 1981. Hearts, KIP.

1450, 1370, 98.5 FM, WKIP. They call themselves the Raindrops back in 1963. And the kind of boy you can't forget, it's Jeff inside the Old Week Party with you up until 9 o'clock this evening. This one going out for Jason, Tammy Bear, 1970, little Jackson 5.

Go!

0: 1450, 1370, 98.5 FM, WKIP. A bunch of guys right out of New York City back in 1961 there called themselves the Capris. And as the moon out tonight, it is Jeff in the Oldies Party. When we come back, more of our feature artists for the night with Mr. Tony Orlando. It's coming right up.
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1450, 1370, 98.5 FM, WKIP. Our free Charles for the night there. Tony Orlando of 1961 and his follow-up to his hit Halfway to Paradise. That is Bless You. Now, for the rest of the night, we're going to feature Tony Orlando and Dawn from late 60s, early 70s. Had some great big hits, you know, Candida, Knock Three Times, and all that stuff. So we'll get to that later on. All right. How about a little California doo-wop right now? Great sound of the Pentagons and To Be Loved Forever, KIP.

1450, 1370, 98.5 FM, WKIP. Great sound to guess who? 1970 and American Woman. It's Jeff inside the Old Ruth Party.

0: Well, it's 1977, Sentimental Lady. It is Jeff inside the Oldies Party. Got Fox News on the way right now. And right after that, 7:05, we'll be right back with more of the Oldies Party. Stay right here.
1: Not talking trade. I'm Carmen Roberts, Fox News, and that's the problem. The U.S. and Canada are not talking, not negotiating on trade. Prime Minister Mark Carney says Canada would impose a tit-for-tat tariff on the U.S. starting September 8th after the U.S. slapped 50% tariffs on Canadian goods today. Fox's Alex Hogan has more from the White House.
2: The U.S. has announced it will have a 50% tariff on as many as $20 billion worth of Canadian products after these negotiations failed, and then Canada in response is imposing these retaliatory tariffs that the Canadian Prime Minister says will begin on September 8th.
3: We were willing to drop our remaining retaliatory tariffs on strategic sectors, particularly steel, aluminum, and autos. If the United States substantially lowered theirs to levels that made it economic for Canadian companies to export to the United States.
2: Now, Carney said that he called off the negotiations, then Canada could not agree to the U.S.'s new terms.
1: That is Fox's Alex Hogan reporting. Fox News has learned that teenage killer Carmelo Anthony will remain behind bars after a Texas judge shut down his bid for a new trial. Anthony's attorneys argued that a dispute with his former defense team kept him from testifying during his murder trial. The judge rejected that argument, leaving Anthony's 35-year prison sentence intact. He was convicted in the fatal stabbing of 17-year-old Austin Metcalf during a high school track meet in Frisco. Anthony is appealing his conviction. Just days after Hurricane Lala battered the Hawaiian Islands, Tropical Storm Mokay is closing in on the Big Island, threatening dangerous triple punch of heavy rain, flooding, and damaging winds. National Hurricane Center says Mokay has 50-mile-an-hour winds and is about 425 miles southeast of Hilo. Flood watch is in effect for the Big Island. 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
1: Closing arguments are expected to start next week in the trial of a Massachusetts woman who strangled her three young children to death. The defense team for Lindsay Clancy rested its case yesterday, and the prosecution started calling rebuttal witnesses trying to prove that she was not suffering from postpartum psychosis.
8: Their rebuttal witness, psychiatrist Dr. Avra Mack, says he had interviewed Clancy and reviewed her records. He says Clancy was suffering from depression.
9: My opinion is that she retained the capacity that required for having criminal responsibility for these actions.
8: Clancy has admitted to killing her children, but the defense has pled not guilty by reason of insanity.
1: Again, Fox's Madeline Rivera reporting. The European heat wave has an unusual side effect. It is revealing historic gardens, artifacts, and buildings previously buried under grass and water. Fox's Stephanie Bennett is in London.
10: 160 miles north of London, scorched grass has revealed an intricate 17th century garden at Chatsworth House, a historic stately home that was also featured in the 2005 film Pride and Prejudice. In Oxfordshire, the footprint of an 18th century garden is once again sprawling across Blenheim Palace. The original parterre, a French word meaning on the ground, was created in 1705. It was dismantled and transformed again some 60 years later. And in Wales, at Dinevor Park, outlines of huts that were once used as a Second World War hospital and later as a prisoner of war camp. After the war, they were converted into homes for local families. In Rome, falling water levels in the Tiber River have resurfaced the ancient remains of Nero's Bridge, roughly 2,000 years old.
1: And along the Danube River, wrecks of World War II German warships are also visible. However, rain and colder weather are expected to return to the regions and could bury those artifacts again. And a multi-state recall of alfalfa sprouts is underway after a salmonella and E. coli outbreak. I'm Carmen Roberts. This is Fox News.
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16: 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Tonight, partly cloudy with a low of 64. Tomorrow, showers likely along with a possible rumble of thunder in the morning. Then partly cloudy, late high 77. Sunday night, mostly clear, low 56. And on Monday, clouds and sun, maybe a rain shower with a high of 77. I'm Janelle Crispin in the Hudson Valley Weather Center.
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1450, 1370, 98.5 FM, WKIP. John Travolta and Olivia Newton-John back in 1977 off the Grease soundtrack. And you're the one that I want. It is Jeff inside the oldies party with you up until 9 o'clock this evening. 1962 right now. Great song by the Jive 5. What time is it?

1450, 1370, 98.5 FM, WKIP. What would really become their signature song, The Monkees, back in 1967, and a million seller for that year, and a little Daydream Believer. It's Jeff inside the Oldies Party with you up until 9 o'clock this evening. Let's go back 1961, little Joe Dowell, talking about that wooden heart of yours, KIP.

0: WKIP. 1450, 1370, 98.5 FM, WKIP. Great sound of Earth, Wind, and Fire back in 1975 and a million-selling song for them that year, Little Shining Star. It is Jeff in the Oldies Party with you up until 9 o'clock. Hey, WKIP, welcome you once again to Dutchess County Fair in Rhinebeck coming up this Tuesday, August 25th through Sunday, August 30th. 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When we come back, more of our feature artists for the night with Tony Orlando and Dawn coming up.
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Our feature artist for the night, Tony Orlando with Dawn, 1970, million selling song for him that year, and Candida. It's Chef inside the oldie party with you up until 9 o'clock. How about a great instrumental right now from 1961? Tornado, it's a little Telstar. It's KIP.

1450, 1370, 98.5 FM, WKIP, Peter Cetera, and Chicago, 1975, and a million-selling song for them that year. And if you leave me now, it is Jeff inside the Oldies Party with you up until 9 o'clock this evening. Jump back 1967 right now. Group out of the UK, call themselves the Tremolos. Great version of Silence is Golden, KIP.

0: 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A little different take there on Unchained Melody. That is Vito and his Salutations, 1963. It is Jeff inside the Oldies Party. When we come back, more of our feature artists for the night, and Tony Orlando and Dawn. It's on the way.
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Our free charts for the night, Tony Orlando and Dawn, and another million selling from back in 1970 and knocked three times. It's Jeff inside the Old Beef Party with you up until 9 o'clock this evening. How about some great Motown right now? Levi Stubbs and the Four Tops, Sugar Pie Convents, Kid.

1450, 1370, 98.5 FM, WKIP. Great Sound of the Hollies, 1972. That long, tall woman in that black dress. It's Jeff inside the oldies party with you up until 9. My great sound, The Secrets, right now. Going back by 1964. I'll never find another you. It's KIP in the oldies party.

0: 1450, 1370, 98.5 FM, WKIP. Temptations are ain't too proud to beg. And it's Jeff inside the Oldies Party with you up until 8 o'clock. Fox News coming up right now. And then one more hour of the Oldies Party coming up at 8.05. Stay right there.
1: Trial. I'm Daria Albinger, Fox News. A judge in Collin County, Texas, has denied Carmelo Anthony's request for a new trial. 17-year-old was convicted in the 2025 murder of Austin Metcalf, student from a rival high school. It happened during a track meet. Anthony says he acted in self-defense. President Trump is making changes in relations with North and South Korea.
2: The Pentagon confirmed Wednesday the annual U.S.-South Korea military exercises will end 6 days early, following the president's order to substantially scale them back. The president has called the exercises costly and cited his personal relationship with Kim Jong-un.
3: The fact that I get along with him, that's a good thing, not a bad thing. He has 57 very powerful nuclear weapons.
2: The president also linked his decision to South Korea's refusal to support the U.S. effort against Iran. Seoul is now suggesting it could become involved in the Middle East if it means shoring up American military support back home. North Korea said Wednesday it still sees the scaled-back drills as a provocation and denied any contact between Trump and Kim.
1: That's Fox's Rich Edson. Tensions continue over the Strait of Hormuz. Fox's Jonathan Hunt in Tel Aviv.
4: Iran's leaders are issuing new statements hinting at what they claim will be a new post-war order in the Gulf, which could leave the U.S. sidelined. Iran's parliamentary speaker, Mohammad Ghalibaf, writing on X, quote, "We've received numerous messages from neighboring countries about shaping new security arrangements and economic cooperation in the region. The United States put the security of every single one of its allies at such risk through bullying and pure disregard for their interests for the sake of Israel." But the president, Masoud Pezeshkian, for instance, said that it might be time to, quote, end the war.
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